0: one of them. I think this is the finest novel I've read this year. It is such an achievement. I'm wondering what the original thought was of what you had in mind when you set out initially to tell this story.
1: It really was an original thought that I then had and moved on from quickly, but it was something sparked from my own family, where I discovered that my father's family was from Ohio. That whole half of the town was from this very small, half of the family rather was in this very small town in Ohio. And long after most of the key players, if not all, were passed away, I learned that my grandmother had maintained this affair with a married man a few streets away for decades. And it really interested me because it didn't fit with what I knew and remembered of her character at all. And it interested me to start thinking about the layers of secrecy and necessary lies that would involve, and the lies that one would tell to oneself over the years, and how those sort of start becoming truths. And the more I thought about it, the more I realized that I didn't have an interest in writing about my own family. I certainly didn't have an interest in writing about my grandmother. And I wasn't really interested in pursuing two married people having a prolonged affair and, you know, pining after each other while they're married to other people, because I feel like that has been done so well so many times. But I was interested in the mistake. I was interested in making it a fling and making it something just short-lived and selfish that then had echoes and repercussions and factored into the rest of these people's lives. So I leaned into the setting, because that was how I originally thought of the whole setup, was the Ohio setting. It seemed to fit in terms of, to me, it's a landlocked setting, because I grew up on the coast of Florida, on the east coast of Florida. And it's always been from childhood a setting that interested me. And I lived there for a couple of years in grad school. So that was the spark. It was, I guess you would say, autobiographical, but I certainly moved on from that very quickly.
0: It seems in a story, as you just described it, could be something where it is something happens and then it's that snowball rolling down the hill, gaining steam. What I love about your novel is you're in no hurry to see where that snowball goes. You take your time for it with every nook and cranny, every pebble, every bare earth spot, to allow it to rumble around until it finds its way to the bottom of the hill.
1: Yeah, it was a deeper dive than I originally knew it was going to be. But it wasn't too long into thinking about who these two characters were that I started to realize that I wanted to write about more than one generation in these families. And actually wanted to stretch backward a bit into the previous generation, but I definitely wanted to write about the one that followed. I realized pretty early on that I was in totally new territory for me, just in terms of what kind of things I've worked on in the past, the scope, the narrative approach, certainly. And there was, of course, a time when this book was longer. Well, when the manuscript, I should say, was much longer. There were a lot of scenes that came out. It always had the same basic arc from the time I first started it. It sort of did what I saw that it would do for the most part before I started writing it. But I didn't anticipate, I don't know, I just didn't anticipate how deep a dive it was going to take emotionally.
0: You just said you wanted to focus on these two characters. And I'll be honest, because it's a generational story, I'm not exactly sure what two characters you're referring to. I assume the brothers.
1: Oh, no. I was referring to the two people who meet and have the fling, Cal and Margaret. I first was thinking about the two of them and wondering if I could craft a story about this. You know, I just wondered if the same sort of thing I had in mind could be compressed into something shorter. And I think it was as soon as I got into them a little bit, I started wondering who they were married to, and I wanted to know who their kids were, and I also wanted to know who had raised them, these two people who meet and have a fling. And I a writer who very much follows character. I don't follow my notion of a plot. I'm not a good plotter. I know where I want to land, but I have to figure out how I get there as I go. It's not a way that I would recommend necessarily anyone write fiction, because it's not the fastest, most expedient way. But I followed the characters, and the characters pulled me into the story and shaped a lot of the story.
0: Cal is starts out as a young man who is unable to serve in World War II, and that has a profound effect on him throughout his life, but really from the very beginning. And it's something that is difficult. He doesn't feel worthy, and feels that much of the town doesn't feel that he is worthy. And in some cases, maybe they're right.
1: Yeah, it was interesting to take an insecurity like that and carry it into the rest of his life. Because he also has he's born with two legs, 2 inches shorter than the other. And it is a condition that does affect him in an increasing basis as he gets older. So it's always on his mind, and it's always linked back to this thing that he couldn't serve.
0: Margaret is the other character that you were referring to, that he has the fling with. But Cal is married. Cal is married to Becky. Becky's story, talk about characters pulling you in, but here's a character who is a seer. She has a spiritual gift. And that is something that is fascinating within the context of the novel, but is just fascinating of how the characters and different people react to this woman's ability and what she does, and the place that she finds herself within a community during war.
1: Yes. And I didn't necessarily know how much that element of the book was going to come into play. I wanted to give her that ability. I'm really interested in how we think about the dead, and how we think about our lost loved ones, and how we regard the occasional dream we might have about them, and that kind of thing, whether or not we believe in ghosts and or heaven or hell or any of that business. And so I wanted to give her that ability. I wanted to give her this thing that would make the people in her immediate life kind of look at her sideways and not be able to take too seriously, and how that would be a source of contention, certainly in her marriage. But my very first thought was that she would believe that she could do it, and other people in the other characters would believe that she could do it, but I would never weigh in on whether she could actually do it. And I decided against that because I realized it was just taking this character and setting her up to be a source of amusement for the length of the novel. Just something for the other characters, like I was just saying, to kind of look sideways at, a little eye-rolly. And I thought, well, she's one of four main characters here. If not six main characters, but there are really four key characters. And I wasn't going to do it to her. So I just thought, well, what would it be like if I just made it real? And she doesn't understand it. So if she doesn't understand it, I don't understand it. And so I'm not going to explain it. And I didn't know if I could get away with it, but it was certainly interesting to pursue.
0: But because it's real to her and she is able to explain it and explain it in a way that does make sense and connects with people in a, what I would refer to as a non-bogus way, that it comes off as well-meaning and that she is a very concerned person and feels that she is doing good. Yes. in what she is helping people with.
1: Yes, and the decision to have her not monetize it in any sort of way.
0: Correct.
1: It's important to her character, I thought.
0: I was going to ask you about that. I assume that's a decision you make early on.
1: Yes, it was not my first decision. I actually wrote scenes where people would push a dollar or two on her, and then she would make it a point of showing her husband Cal, you know, look, this is going in the house kitty money. I'm actually contributing to the household. And it was a one of many, many great notes from my editor. Just basically said, well, do you want to rethink that? What would it be like if she didn't? And I thought about it, and I thought, yeah, that's exactly right, actually. It's not about that for her whatsoever. She has the gift, and she's going to put it to good use if people are willing to sit with her.
0: Patrick Ryan is our guest on this week's book show.

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1: Of different nature. Margaret is, I would say, unnecessarily ashamed of her upbringing, the fact that she was raised in an orphanage and never adopted. She really thinks that that defines her, when of course it doesn't have to. And Felix is closeted, and we first meet him and Margaret in the together in the 1930s, and then all the way up to the mid-70s for him. I had always wanted to explore that, to explore a male character who was gay, who got married, and what that would be like personally for him, what that would be like interiorly. And I really do believe that say in his case, and in a lot of people's cases, he didn't get married to hide. He got married because he earnestly believed that it would fix him, quote unquote, you know, that this would be the thing that would make this aspect of him go away. His sexuality. And he goes into it with that in mind, but he of course goes into this marriage not telling her so much, and actually sailing a few lies about a previous engagement. And so they both bring pasts, and in fact the one of the levels of tragedy that I saw in the book that is just implied, I guess, is that I do believe that these two characters could have opened up to each other from the get-go and made something work if they had approached things that way. But they didn't, because it either didn't seem like it was an option, or they just weren't mature enough to do that.
2: They're both guarded, and to open up to one another would be difficult, and it's easier not to do it, right?
1: It's easier not to do it, but then you get into this thing of time going by, and obviously I'm very interested in the mistake of that fling that Margaret and Cal have, and then these lies that come up for lack of a better word, the crime of the lie is not just the lie itself, but it becomes the time that it was maintained.
2: What's interesting is that not only is Felix secretive about his sexuality, but while serving, there's very little information that Margaret gets, and just doesn't know a lot about what is happening, and is wondering what's wrong with her that he isn't sharing, and that other people are finding out information that she does not have, like, oh, by the way, the war ended.
1: It was really interesting to me when I started reading and exposing myself to as much as I could find about what it was like in the home front America during the war. It was really interesting to me that how that lag time of communication factored into things. To go back to Felix just for a second, I also think that he was naive in that he didn't realize the effects that this might have on the person that he was marrying. That's part of it, is that the two of them never intend, and I don't think anybody in the book intends ever to do something unpleasant or mean or crafty, so much as they just work with what they have in the moment, maybe don't think things through enough, maybe take the selfish option in the short run and then feel the echo of that in the long run. But yeah, you're right, Margaret. I hadn't realized that she doesn't get a lot of key information. She doesn't get a lot from Felix as time goes by, because he starts to kind of remove himself from his own letters and just do this boring kind of reporting of the surface activity.
2: So what does Margaret see in Cal, and what does Cal see in Margaret?
1: Cal sees stability. I think Cal sees a step into what we might call normalcy, in that he couldn't become the soldier that he wanted to become, but he could step into this and become a married person and a father and these things that were important to him.

0: And he really does see a connection in her because she is such a non-judgmental person. And I think he gets no shred from her that she cares one way or another whether or not he went off to war, and she completely understands. And then I have her later get frustrated with him down the way in their marriage for defining himself by his leg, by what might be called a disability. I think in him, I really do think that there is a physical attraction, and that always helps at the beginning of a relationship. And there's a sweetness and an innocence. And what I never say, but I think can probably be inferred, is that at least at the beginning, Becky sees him as somebody who is so passive in terms of being open to life and just accepting what comes along, that he might not be looking at her askance. He might not be eye-rolly with her. He turns out to do that. And it is very, very frustrating for her. But I think at the beginning, she sees him as somebody who might be able to receive her and her interests in a way that's more open than the other people that she's known in her life.
1: And Becky ultimately ends up just casting him aside. There's a cruelty there, isn't there?
0: Can you say a little more?
1: Well, I mean, as far as... How hard is she working on keeping him, on keeping Cal?
0: I feel like she works to keep him when it becomes clear to her that he seems to not be able to come around and be kind of standoffish. And when she sees him kind of interfere at one point with somebody who comes to town and shows a great interest in what she does, you know, turns out to be a huckster, but she feels him pulling the rug out from under her as if she weren't a grown up and could handle herself. And all of that is before she finds out his biggest infraction, which is that he had an affair way, way back then and there's this child who is in town, who is his. And I really didn't see it, I have to say, as casting him aside so much as being really upset with the fact that this had happened. And at least for a while, she does not see how that marriage can then proceed. She just doesn't see, she doesn't want to never speak to him again. I never have her think that, because it really hurts that it didn't work out. And she stays fond of him. She loves him, but she falls out of love.
1: Patrick Ryan is our guest. The name of the new novel is Buckeye. It is published by Random House. So much of this story becomes captivating, not only because of the characters, not only because of the story that you have set, but at the time that you set it in and the decades that you look at. These are tumultuous times. And you don't give any of them short shrift. They are all looked at and discussed. And I'm interested in it seems like with each time, with each era, if you will, there were new opportunities for you to explore these characters and what they were going through.
0: Yes, there were, and it was very tempting to go a lot of places that would have made the novel kind of pear-shaped, so to speak. I had to truncate certain periods later in the book. Otherwise, and that was with the help of my editor too, otherwise the book would have, there would have been a lot more texture and a lot as opposed to more story.
1: Mm-hmm.
0: And so say in the 70s, I could have, because this, when I got to the 70s, that is, I was born in 1965. So when I got to the 70s in the book, part of me said, oh, finally, like something I am personally familiar with. But that is the time in the novel where just structurally and in terms of its pace and getting to the end, it needed to become somewhat truncated. And it wasn't really my plan that half the book, if not more than half the book, takes place in one decade, and then the the last part moves through a number of other decades, but it was just by necessity. Likewise with the chronology, I really wanted to write this book in chronological order if possible, just because I know as a writer and as a reader, it sometimes going out of chronological order is tempting because it might seem to make the material more interesting when it's not necessarily, to the best interest of the story. I've been guilty of that in things that I've been trying to write in the past. So I realized pretty quickly that I needed to step out of chronological order in the very beginning, because I wanted to have these two people meet and then back up, because otherwise they would meet about 180 pages into the book. And I don't know what the reader would have been reading toward if I had done it that way, other than a whole lot of slices of life wondering where the tension was going to pop up.
1: You talk about texture, and I was interested in what you were saying about that. But a lot of that is implied too, isn't it? I mean, they were so, it was such an excess of time that so much of that becomes, just inherent, doesn't it?
0: Yeah. And it's tricky. I found it tricky because on the one hand, you want to choose one or two or three details that you can bring in that stand for the era. But you also don't want to grab a trope or grab a cliche and toss it out there. And that was the biggest challenge that particular decade. The '70s ended up being the biggest challenge, I think, because of how it was more like, instead of giving myself a canvas to paint on, it was more like working with an eyedropper and just giving myself a few little drops of color around what was happening, you know, story wise. I really get a kick out of the fact that the book is referred to often as historical fiction, and I completely understand why. But to my, like, from my end, it's historical just by necessity. And I don't consider myself a historical fiction writer or a researcher. And I really was kind of feeling my way in the dark, or so it seemed to me, while I went. But it's always a struggle for a balance, I feel, between just enough information and too much.
1: Did you always know roughly where chronologically you wanted it to end?
0: Yeah, I knew that I wanted to come back to this letter of Becky's. So that meant, that gave me the age of the characters at the end. I knew who was going to live and who was going to die. That was another new thing for me. I cut my teeth on short stories. I've written a lot of those, and if somebody dies in a short story, that's usually what the story is about. But a novel that covers 60 years, people are going to die. So I knew that that was going to happen. I didn't quite know how I was going to get there. And there were a couple of elements that I didn't foresee how they were going to fit together until I was deep, deep in. And those are cases where, as a writer, I feel lucky more than crafty, because I didn't necessarily have that set up. And then I thought, oh, my gosh, I can do this.
1: Lucky in a sense that it all comes together, but also that you can do it, that it's, there's a freedom.
0: Yes, yes. And part of the freedom, I've got to say, this is a slight shift, but part of the freedom was the fact that the book was not under contract the whole time I was writing it. So no one was waiting for it, other than my agent, who sort of wanted something. No one was waiting for it. There was no deadline. And so I took 6 years before I was ready, before I went through many, many drafts of scenes and then three full drafts. And it was 6 years. And then after it was acquired by Random House, I worked with my editor for another full two years on three more drafts. This was the biggest undertaking I've ever done, you know, as a writer. And so The thing that I am tooling around with right now is not an epic in that respect. So my goal is to do it in a more expedient fashion. I think 2 to 3 years is a reasonable amount of time for a slow writer.
1: Patrick Ryan is author of the new novel, Buckeye, published by Random House. Patrick, what a delight to speak with you. Congratulations on the great success and for such a beautiful story and for sharing with us.
0: Thank you so much. Yeah, I love talking to you. Thank you.
1: Patrick Ryan is the author of the new novel Buckeye, published by Random House. Thanks to our producer, Sarah LaDuke. 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

0: The head of the New York Philharmonic is making plans with new conductor Gustavo Dudamel.
1: You know, the wonderful thing in our conversations is that we're not asking why, but why not? You know, why hasn't an orchestra played the Super Bowl before?
0: Because it's a corporate fiesta that should be shunned? That's my answer. Matthias Tarnopolsky's in just a moment on Person, Place, Thing.
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I'm Randy Cohen with Person, Place, Thing. This is a slightly abstract thing. Great opening lines from fiction. Everybody knows the big three. Tolstoy's All Happy Families Are Alike, Jane Austen's It's a Truth Universally Acknowledged, and Dickens' It Was the Best of Times, It Was the Worst of Times. Melville's Call Me Ishmael is familiar, but I wouldn't call it great. We've all met people like that. I'd add, the past is a foreign country. They do things differently there. The go-between, L.P. Hartley. And maybe, in the beginning, God created the heaven and the earth. If we regard the Bible as literature, as they pretend to do in Texas when they make kids read it in school. I'd also list two less familiar beauties. Take my camel, dear, said my Aunt Dot, as she climbed down from this animal on her return from High Mass. Rose Macaulay, The Towers of Trebizond. And Octavia Butler's kindred, I lost an arm on my last trip home. She kicks things off like the first four notes of Beethoven's Fifth.

0: I like to approach my guests obliquely, not talking directly about them, but about a person, a place, and a thing of their choosing. This time, that guest is Matthias Tarnopolsky, president and CEO of the New York Philharmonic. We spoke at the Vignoli Foundation about his person.
1: Gustavo Dudamel, who's the new music and artistic director of the New York Philharmonic, where I work.
2: Yeah. Can you explain those two roles? He'll be the conductor and he'll be the artistic director, but what does that mean?
1: So Gustavo's responsible for the entire musical and artistic oversight of the orchestra. So the musicians, of course, conducting the concerts, programming the concerts.
2: Does he impose a dress code?
1: No dress code. There's some ceremony.
2: Oh, there's a dress code. Yeah.
1: Well, there's some ceremony to being in a concert, and I think that's nice.
2: Yeah.
1: Out of respect to the music, to the audience, and I actually, and as does he, loves some of the pageantry around the concert experience, the dimming of the lights. You know, the audience gets settled, the concertmaster tunes, and it's that. You know, it's about the creation of those incredible moments that lead up to probably the most important moment in a concert, which is the silence before the first note.
2: He comes from a musical family, I believe, right? As I understand it, his father was a trombonist, but trombones count as music, right?
1: His father is a trombonist.
2: His mother, a voice teacher.
1: Yes, I mean, Gustavo was immersed in music from the womb. Music has never, he doesn't know a world without music.
2: Early in his career, he did very well at conducting competitions. I prefer the arts be competitive. I like art much better when there's a winner and loser. Who doesn't? But it seems so odd to me, a conducting competition. As I understand, and correct me if I have this wrong, everyone conducts the same orchestra, all the competitors, and whoever gets them through the piece fastest wins.
1: It's definitely a speed thing.
2: So,
1: but the thing with conducting is like, you know, you can tell so much so fast about a conductor or an instrumentalist as soon as they start making music.
2: So, what do you think? Because I think that's true when I read fiction, you know, that on the first page or the first two pages, you really have a sense of whether you're going to enjoy this or not.
1: Sometimes even less. Sometimes even less.
2: Oh, hey, when Gustavo Dudamel was in Los Angeles,
1: yeah.
2: he did 60 world premieres. And is it challenging to balance the audience's interest in new music and the audience's interest in the standard repertoire?
1: You know, 20, 25 years ago, we'd have these endless debates about, oh, can we do this new piece? Is it too much? Nowadays, and largely because of Gustavo and others, but largely because of this commitment of his to bringing the new alongside the old as if it's the most natural thing, we don't think about that anymore. You know, when we're programming, we think of, you know, the journey that the audience could take, you know, the story that we're telling in the program. But, you know, I think back to programs that Gustavo did earlier this year. I think it was Corigliano's First Symphony and Beethoven's Eroica, right? And the two sounded as old and as modern as each other. And one was written, 30, 40 years ago. The other one was written, you know, 200 and something years ago. We think a lot about that, but there is something for everyone, and we want to make sure there's something for everyone. We want to make sure that if you want to hear your Beethoven's Ninth Symphony for the first time, you'll get a chance to do it. What I find, you know, I chose Gustavo as the person. What I find so extraordinary about him is that his commitment to old or new is exactly the same. The intensity, the attention to detail in the rehearsal, the total focus and commitment in the performance is unlike any I've seen, and that also makes a difference, right? I think a lot of new music has suffered over the years from not the greatest performances, and when you've got the musicians of the New York Philharmonic, you've got Gustavo, everything's going to be on a level. I'm not being truly not being boastful or believing all our press releases. I genuinely believe it, so.
2: One of the things I admire about him is the range of the work he takes on. And am I right that he had, I think this was with the Los Angeles Youth Orchestra, they played the Super Bowl. Or did he play in the Super Bowl?
1: You know, the wonderful thing in our conversations is that we're not asking why, but why not? You know, why hasn't an orchestra played the Super Bowl before?
2: Because it's a corporate fiesta that we shouldn't support in any way. And I think less of anyone who plays the Super Bowl, frankly.
1: So that's a complete...
2: Especially rock and roll bands, because they should be against all. They should want to see that burned to the ground.
1: So...
2: But this is between me and my therapist. I understand.
1: I understand. And don't think that I don't think about that kind of thing either. But I also think about... Wow, there's a chance for tens of millions of people to see kids playing musical instruments together and to see what harmony looks like in the world. And it's a total counterpoint to the sports spectacle and everything behind it that you just described.
2: I know. Was there trouble between the football teams and the orchestra? Is that what you're saying? You seem to represent two very different ideas.
1: The football teams were drinking their Gatorade, so they were okay. No, look, you want the world to be a certain way, and you look after your little corner of it, and you try your hardest for the world to be a certain way. I think it's better to participate and put those musicians on the Super Bowl stage than not, because I don't think I'm going to change the NFL. I mean, I wasn't involved in that at all, so I don't know why I'm talking about
2: it. I don't blame you personally. I don't blame him. I think it's wonderful.
1: I think it was wonderful, too.
2: I sort of blame him a little. But
1: sorry?
2: I sort of blame him a little, but that's I'm a mean.
1: I'm glad he did it. You know, that was a youth orchestra that was on the stage, the Youth Orchestra Los Angeles, which is one of the greatest legacies that he's leaving the city of Los Angeles.
2: Oh, I think it's fantastic.
1: Isn't it amazing?
2: Will there be something similar here, do you think?
1: Yes. Or? Yeah, I'm sure. We're just beginning to talk about the education platform, and youth and music is fundamental to Gustavo's identity. It's fundamental to the New York Philharmonic's identity. You know, I've spent my life in music education also. I mean, absolutely, we want to get more and more kids playing and singing, because the world will be a better place if we do that.

0: This is Person Place Thing. I'm Randy Cohen talking to Matthias Tarnopolsky about his place.
1: My place is David Geffen Hall at Lincoln Center, the home of the New York Philharmonic. I think all of us who work there are thrilled and pinch ourselves every day. I mean, we really do. You know, if I'm... I get to listen to the orchestra rehearse and perform day after day.
0: The acoustics are fantastic.
1: Acoustics are beautiful.
0: But when that's happening, when you're designing, you're working with people, you know, they know what they're doing in theory, but it must be incredibly high pressure because you can't really know until you finish the hall.
1: That's the thing with acoustics, and Paul Scarborough did a great job at David Geffen Hall. But there's going to be a next chapter as well, right? Because now that Gustavo is developing the sound of the orchestra, the acoustical work is a journey. It's not. It's sort of a destination. So what I think we might do at Geffen at some point after Gustavo and the orchestra have settled in together to their work together is revisit the acoustics, and I've had some conversations with Paul Scarborough about that. So,
0: You might alter the acoustics.
1: Not alter, complete, because Paul, I mean, deliberately, acoustics is a living thing, and Paul wants to finish the work, and Gustavo wants to evolve the acoustics, as do the musicians. It's not so much about improvement, it's about responding to this new moment.
0: Well, it wouldn't seem like a terrible thing that a conductor might have an idea for the sound he wants in the hall and would want changes. That doesn't seem crazy to me or tyrannical. It just seems reasonable.
1: It's completely natural. It's totally reasonable, yeah.
0: Unless he wants to change the color of the seats. Then I think that's pushing.
1: That and parking, that's like not even...
0: Parking?
1: That is not even within the reach of a music director.
0: Can I just... Parking, since you brought up parking. First of all, people should not be driving. There are these... We have the best public transportation in the world. Why are they driving?
1: Why are you trying to convince me?
0: Well, okay, let me convince you of this then.
1: Okay.
0: You're inadequately provided with bicycle racks.
1: Bicycle racks.
0: Yeah, place to leave your bike when you go to the orchestra.
1: That's a good note.
0: If you could add a few.
1: Yeah.
0: I don't want my name on one.
1: You could sponsor.
0: I don't want a special spot for me.
1: But you could sponsor one. You know, I mean, a lot of my job is fundraising.
0: I could sponsor.
1: Yeah. Well, a lot of my... I have the donation form here.
0: I realize, you know,
1: it's
0: in some ways, it's your job then.
1: You could help build the future.
0: All right. Now I have to write a check for bicycle racks. Is that, enough.
1: All right.
0: I'll do that. Yeah, I will do that.
1: Great.
0: But so is, in that you have to, this, is it fair to analogize your job to the role of a university president, say, that you have both someone who's concerned about scholarship and also has to be concerned about where the money comes from?
1: The parallels are interesting. You know, the musicians of the orchestra are tenured, and, you know, we have buildings, and it's a little mysterious what happens, etc. For me, the question is, you know, what am I thinking about? I'm thinking about the audiences. I'm thinking about what can I do today to make sure that the New York Philharmonic is better the next day, connecting to more audiences, sounding better, etc. But we're running a business. We're running a business that costs $2 million a week. We have to bring in $2 million a week, 52 weeks of the year. And the orchestra only performs 42 weeks of the year. And so I'm also thinking, I'm sure you're imagining that I'm thinking sort of metaphysical thoughts about how Beethoven could touch you and the music of John Adams. And,
0: I am a little disappointed, I have to say.
1: Yeah, and how the harmonic progressions in the concert last night didn't quite settle, and that I need to talk to the conductor. I do think about that. But we're running a business as well. And the business relies on extraordinary performances by the orchestra that really do move people and inspire them to buy tickets to come, to subscribe and come back, and to donate. And of those $2 million a week, $1 million comes in from donations. Mm. Has to come in from donations. About 700,000 comes in from ticket sales, and the maybe a bit more, and the rest comes from the endowment and other activities such as touring and media and things like that. But every week we have to raise $1 million.
0: How's the merch?
1: Yeah, the merch is great. We've got some fantastic. Right now, it's June, it's Pride Month. We've got some incredible Pride merch. We should have brought merch.
0: One of the things some orchestras are doing, the Times seemed very fascinated by this, is there'll be a lot. They'll screen a movie, and the orchestra will play the soundtrack live.
1: Yeah.
0: For it, against it.
1: Oh, vulgar? Completely for it. Some of the greatest music of the 20th century was written for film, right? And for many people, the theme from Star Wars by John Williams could be the first time they recognize, oh, that's a symphony orchestra. And when we performed it last week, by the way, the audience went absolutely bananas. And 43% of them were new to the New York Philharmonic. Right? That's something. And that's really important. And if that is their way into eventually coming to hear a Mozart symphony or a Beethoven symphony or a piece by Florence Price or whatever it is, and then that's only a good thing. So, yeah, we need...
0: So you're saying John Williams is the gateway drug to Mozart? I'm not convinced that that's... Do we know that that's so? Because I remember when Denzel Washington did Julius Caesar on Broadway. Denzel Washington did Julius Caesar on Broadway.
1: Yeah.
0: It was sold out every night. He would sign autographs. There were people who had never been to a Broadway play or a Shakespeare play because he's Denzel Washington. He's like a big movie star. But it was unclear whether those people continued to go see either thing, Broadway plays or Shakespeare plays. What do you mean? Denzel Washington isn't going to be here? So once you stop playing Star Wars, do those people stick with you?
1: We know they do. Many of them do. And by the way, you can come to the Philharmonic for, $17, not for the prices of...
0: The price of a Star Wars ticket?
1: No, of Denzel Washington doing Julius Caesar.
0: Oh, that I think costs $800.
1: Well, that's a scandal. So, We don't do that. I mean, there's nothing like being there and seeing the physicality in person of an orchestra playing together. It's completely, completely magical. Now, the most important thing we could be talking about today is music education in public schools, because that is a commitment that our society has to double down on if it is to survive. And that is something that the New York Philharmonic does. We do everything we can do to promote and connect and ensure it happens.

0: This is Person, Place, Thing. I'm Randy Cohen talking to Matthias Tarnopolsky about his thing.
1: My thing is a poster. And it's a poster from an exhibition at the California Academy of Sciences that I went to when I was 9 years old in 1979. It was my very first trip to America. My parents took my brother and I. We went as a family to California. We did a house exchange and ended up in a house in Marin County. And we went to this exhibition, the California Academy of Sciences, that I was absolutely transfixed by. And my parents bought me the poster. And the poster's been up, was up in my room, you know, throughout my adolescence. And, you know, then I went to university, left home, etc. And we found it again in a recent move, but it was always on my mind and I had it framed. And the exhibition is called Creativity, the Human Resource, an exhibition in America and in you. And it's a picture of blue sky and earth, and there's a tree, but the tree is a hand and the trunk is the wrist and the branches are the hand and the fingers, and there's these random shapes on the tree. And it struck me that this idea that our most valuable resource is creativity is so true, and it's stayed with me since the age of nine. And I just had it framed, and it's all tattered. You saw it, and
2: it's terrific looking. It's do you know who designed it?
1: I have no idea. No.
2: Oh,
1: do you?
2: I do. Yeah, I prepare for these things. Milton Glaser.
1: Oh, my goodness.
2: Yeah, so it's, you know, that guy, he's going to amount to something.
1: That's a big deal.
2: It is a big deal. And it wasn't just, this was this kind of science exhibition, right?
1: Yeah.
2: With lots of interactive stuff.
1: Yes, that's right.
2: But it wasn't just in California where you saw it. This was a touring national exhibition. And there are versions of this poster that just has the name of the city different at the bottom.
1: Really?
2: Yeah.
1: Oh, it's like a rock band tour.
2: It's a lot like that. They're going to play the Super Bowl, I hear.
1: That would be a good thing.
2: Yeah, 1980, 1981. It was at the Franklin Institute in Philadelphia.
1: Oh, yeah, I know it very well. Of course,
2: it's a pretty great place.
1: That's an incredible place.
2: The Science Museum. I grew up in Pennsylvania.
1: You grew up in Philly?
2: In Reading.
1: In Reading. And we lived in Philly for 7 years.
2: Yeah, you're a cosmopolitan. I lived, you know, it's, I'm sick about it too. But you can buy that poster. They made many, many of them. You're not the only person who found it. I think it's just a terrific
1: poster. Isn't it beautiful?
2: Poster,
1: yeah.
2: And a wonderful exhibition. It was, I think, transformative for a lot of people.
1: And you know, it's just like, you know, take your kids to stuff. You know, they may complain, but take your kids to stuff.
2: Wait, you say you should?
1: Yes.
2: I'm going to make a note of that because, you know, I want to be a better father.
1: I mean, I was young enough that I didn't fight my parents on taking me to it. But to this day, I regret. My parents wanted to take me to hear Astor Piazzolla. We lived in London. You can tell from my accent. Astor Piazzolla was performing in London. I was 15 years old, and I said I didn't want to go. And that was the last time he performed, I think, overseas. Isn't that amazing? Yeah.
2: And you still feel guilty about it now?
1: I feel sad about it. I don't feel so guilty about it.
2: Well,
1: maybe
2: I'm
1: afraid
2: our time is up. We'll have to take that up next week. So were you generally resistant when your parents wanted to take you to something? It was just this teenage thing. You're not alone in that.
1: No, I wasn't generally resistant. I was so fortunate. And so I saw the best of ballet and music, orchestral music, symphonic music, theater. I mean, unforgettable theater, musicals. You know, one of my incredible memories is the National Theater's production of Guys and Dolls, which, like, was life-changing.
2: Can you sing a little of the score?
1: I can probably sing the whole thing, actually.
2: Yeah, come on.
1: I can sing.
2: I'll sing it with you.
1: You want to do the fugue for three tin horns?
2: Yeah,
1: you can do that.
2: Yeah.
1: Got the horse right here. The name is Paul Revere,
2: and he's the guy who says, if the weather is clear, can do.
1: This guy says the horse can do.
2: If he says the horse can do.
1: I'm taking Valentine's.
2: I don't even know. Yeah, fantastic.
1: But, you know, it's a masterpiece, and Nathan Lane was in it, in London. I mean, that was, You know, my parents took me to these things. You know, Ian McKellen in the cherry orchard.
2: 9-year-olds love the cherry orchard.
1: Yeah.
2: I find.
1: This one did. And, you know, Kenneth McMillan's Romeo and Juliet to Prokofiev. And then, of course, all the orchestral. I saw Leonard Bernstein conduct Candide with the London Symphony Orchestra months before he died.
2: I don't want to one down you, but I was taken to see Ethel Merman do Gypsy.
1: Were you really?
2: You know, in some states that counts as child abuse.
1: But not in Pennsylvania.
2: Well, we came from Pennsylvania into New York. My mother loves the theater.
1: It's safe in New York. Yeah, you can.
2: That's pretty great. This notion on the poster that creativity is a human resource, do you think creativity in the arts is the same as creativity in the sciences? This is a big science exhibition.
1: Yeah. Completely.
2: Would you make this distinction that there's progress in the sciences, but is there progress in the arts? I would say no.
1: Why would you say no?
2: That art changes, but the kind of plain chant in the Middle Ages was not an unevolved form of music today. It was just a different kind of music.
1: You've lost me a bit, actually, because I've never not thought that music progresses.
2: That is an impressionist painter more primitive than a pop artist? No, it's just a different way of expressing yourself. The artistic ideas changed, but I don't think you could say they progressed. Whereas science definitely progresses. Each piece of knowledge adds on to what was known before.
1: I think you're just measuring the world the wrong way, Randy.
2: The wrong way.
1: Yeah.
2: I mean,
1: help me out here, guys. He's totally wrong.
2: So, really? Music progresses? We have votes for that? It's not like, you know, we're not going to decide this by, okay. We're not going to count hands.
1: They're on my side, I know.
2: They're on your side. Well,
1: I hope.
2: On your side. You think this is the wrong way to approach it fundamentally?
1: I think so. First of all, let me say, I know music progresses. There is an evolution of the musical language. There's an evolution of the... And then from the evolution of the musical languages, comes a change in the way you play the instruments, the way the sound is made, and the way that the music affects you. And when we're not dealing with something measurable in the same way that science is measurable, but it definitely progresses. Maybe I can't answer the how, and maybe that's some of the beauty of the mystery of it.

This episode of Person Place Thing was produced with the Vignoli Foundation and distributed by WAMC Northeast Public Radio. The musicians are Duo Kaur, violist Edwin Kaplan, and cellist Titilayo Ayangada. Will Sowen is the recording engineer. Nat Temkin is the post-production supervisor. Susan Packard is the associate producer. I'm Randy Cohen.

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1: A nuclear power deal with Saudi Arabia could be on the horizon, but will it lead to a nuclear bomb?
2: You're going to trust the Trump administration and a Saudi monarchy that we know lies repeatedly. This would be obviously a bomb program.
3: This agreement is reactors. It's not that simple to say that every civil program can, with a turn of a screwdriver, could just become a weapons program.
4: I'm shocked that Saudi Arabia, which now does not have any commercial nuclear power plants, wants the full range of fuel cycle capabilities. Make no mistake, it's the second path to the bomb.
5: Would I like if everyone just did what we wanted as they had to in the 1950s? I would. That is not the world in which we inhabit. They have choices. They're going to go with somebody. I'd rather have them go with us.
1: That's coming up on Open to Debate right after the news. I'm John Donvan. Stay with us.
6: Live from NPR News in Washington, I'm Ryland Barton. New York Democratic Governor Kathy Hochul has appointed State Attorney General Letitia James to be special prosecutor to oversee investigation of Cornell University gang rape allegations. Hochul said she had lost faith in the local prosecutor's ability to handle the case. NPR confirmed the alleged victim told police clearly in 2024 that she was raped. This contradicts a statement from local prosecutor Matthew Van Houten, who said that the woman initially described the incident as consensual. Attorneys for Krista Pike, the woman who received two lethal injections in Tennessee yesterday and still lived, were told she is in critical condition. One of her attorneys, Stephen Farrell, said she had a blood condition that makes it difficult to administer injections.
7: We presented evidence that due to her blood condition, venous access would be difficult, and that this type of prolonged execution that she didn't want to happen would happen.
6: Tennessee Republican Governor Bill Lee has put executions in the state on hold and called for a third-party review to determine what caused the failed execution. Pike's attorneys are calling for the governor to commute her death sentence. In a new letter, thousands of doctors are encouraging senators not to confirm Dr. Heidi Overton to be the next FDA commissioner. NPR's Sydney Lupkin reports.
8: A letter to senators co-signed by more than 2,500 physicians says Overton is unfit to lead the FDA. It came from the Committee to Protect Healthcare, which is a left-leaning national advocacy group of doctors and other healthcare workers. The letter cited Overton's, quote, dangerous record on vaccines and extremist anti-abortion advocacy. The group said her record made them believe she wouldn't uphold the FDA's rigorous evidence-based standards if given the top job. Overton's confirmation hearing before a Senate Health Committee took place last week. A vote likely won't happen until Congress is back in session in November after the midterms. Sydney Lupkin, NPR News.
6: The tight U.S. Senate race in Maine could decide who controls Congress. Republican Susan Collins has won the state five times. NPR's Luke Garrett spoke to voters.
9: Both Collins and her Democratic challenger, Troy Jackson, hail from Aroostook County, a rural region that borders Canada. Here, the chief political concerns are the prices of gas and heating oil. Sabrina Haney sells farmed vegetables in Caribou, Maine.
10: Our economy sucks right now. The gas prices need to go down. The fuel prices need to go down. They just need to help us out.
9: And over in Fort Kent, Maine, Brandon Godding owns a local movie theater. With heating oil prices up 74% since last year, he's just not sure if he can keep it warm.
11: I'm definitely scared for the winter. My tank's full right now from the summer, and we do have heat pumps, but they're older. They only do so much in these big open spaces.
9: Godding says he'll vote for the candidate that brings down the price of heating oil. Luke Garrett, NPR News, Aroostook County, Maine.
6: From Washington, you're listening to NPR News. A judge in Washington has agreed to permanently dismiss a criminal case charging a former Olympian with vandalizing the reflecting pool in Washington, D.C. David Hearn's lawyers say the Trump administration has continued to falsely accuse the Maryland resident of vandalizing the reflecting pool despite prosecutors' decision to drop the case. The Trump administration has restored specialized suicide prevention service for LGBTQ plus youth through the 988 Suicide and Crisis Lifeline. NPR's Ritu Chatterjee reports.
12: The 988 helpline had received nearly 1.3 million contacts from LGBTQ plus youth over 3 years before it was shut down. Those contacts included calls, texts, and online chats. In January of this year, the U.S. Senate passed a bipartisan bill to fund the Federal Health Department that also mandated the restoration of the specialized service on 988. Democratic Senator Tammy Baldwin of Wisconsin is a lead sponsor of that legislation.
13: I hope the restoration will restore trust and faith that people should indeed reach out to 988.
12: LGBTQ plus youth can once again access specialized crisis support tailored for them by dialing 988 and then pressing option 3. Ritu Chatterjee, NPR News.
6: Four astronauts have arrived at the International Space Station following an express 8-hour flight. Although their space station stay will last a long 6 months, the flight launched by SpaceX was the quickest yet for any U.S. entity. I'm Ryland Barton. This is NPR News.
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16: Saudi Arabia made its fortune with oil, but now it aims to go nuclear, and the United States aims to be the outside power that helps them get there. Smart move or something we will all live to regret? That's what we are here to debate in partnership with the Council on Foreign Relations. We're on their stage in Washington, D.C. I'm John Donvan. This is Open to Debate. Let's meet our debaters. First, please welcome Amos Hochstein. Amos, you are a managing partner at TWG Global. You were the Biden administration's negotiator on many, many topics in the Middle East, including some of the topic that we're getting to tonight, working to bring nuclear power to Saudi Arabia. You were, as they say, in the room where it happened many, many times. How do you feel now that this deal might be coming into sight?
17: Well, John, I was negotiating the broader agreement of Saudi-Israel normalization. I wish we were at the end of that process.
16: Understood. Your partner, I want to welcome his, ladies and gentlemen, Daniel Poneman. Daniel, thanks for joining us remotely from Paris. To people who cannot see, I want to explain that you are on a video screen as you are overseas. You were on the National Security Council under Presidents Bush and Presidents Clinton. You served as Deputy Secretary of Energy for 6 years. You actually led some nuclear negotiations. Those ones involved Iran. You are also in the private sector as the CEO of Centrus Energy. You are the only member of the panel on the stage tonight who also participated in a televised contest known as Jeopardy. And you won 10 grand. So is today's debate a piece of cake compared to that?
18: I'll take rock and roll for 100.
16: All right. On the other side of the debate, I want to welcome, please, Sharon Squassoni. Welcome, Sharon. You're a nuclear energy and security expert. You worked at State, the Library of Congress. You've been in the think tank world. You're currently a professor at George Washington University. Some of your students are actually here today in the front row. And I want to ask them, will they find you a tough grader?
19: It's really early in the semester, but if they give me a good grade on the debate tonight, I might be a little more lenient.
16: All right. Thanks, Sharon. And your partner is Joe Cervincione. Joe, you've been working in D.C. for 40 years. I know you from many, many appearances you made on the Nightline program where I used to work. You advised Hillary Clinton and John Kerry when they were both secretaries of state. You're the author of 7 books, including one titled Nuclear Nightmares. Joe, did you have a debate nightmare last night about this debate?
20: I had a nightmare that we lost this debate and we actually sold Saudi Arabia the starter kit for nuclear bombs.
16: All right. I think we see where you're going with this, the arguments to come.
20: Did I telegraph too much there?
16: All right. It's time to get to opening arguments. And first on the screen coming in from Paris, Daniel Poneman is arguing that the U.S.-Saudi civil nuclear agreement does serve America's interests. Dan, the floor is yours. Okay, this is your moderator, John Donvan, breaking into the recording for just a moment, and excuse the interruption, but here's why I'm doing it. Our debaters in this episode used a lot of terminology that just needs some explaining for most of us, so I'm going to do that very briefly before Dan begins his opening. You're going to hear him use the term uranium enrichment. It's going to come up a lot, and in fact, it is key to the whole debate. And to put it very simply, enrichment is the process that concentrates the part of uranium ore that can be used to make a nuclear reaction and eventually making it potent enough to produce nuclear energy. But if it becomes even more concentrated, if you keep going, then it becomes highly enriched uranium. And when it's really highly enriched, nuclear weapons can be made from it. That's important. And that's it. I'll break in just a few more times later on for the same purpose. Now here's Dan.
18: John, thank you for hosting. Thanks to the Council on Foreign Relations. It's great to be with you, albeit virtually, and I'll try not to fall asleep, even though I'm 6 hours ahead of you all. I'm going to make 3 points. Number one, it is strongly in the United States' national interest to lead on nonproliferation and to have a strong relationship with Saudi Arabia for a variety of reasons. Secondly, that this agreement is actually quite strong in nonproliferation terms. And third, that in the absence of this agreement, we're going to suffer a much greater fate in terms of loss of nonproliferation influence and nonproliferation standards, not only in the region, but globally. So let's just take those one at a time. Number one, we are about to witness a vertiginous increase in energy demand globally. It's happening in this country, driven largely by AI and data centers. It's driven globally by air conditioning and economic development. We're talking about a doubling of electricity by 2050 in terms of demand. And you've got almost 40 countries having said they're going to triple their nuclear capacity by that time. It is therefore really important that the United States not just write the nonproliferation rules, but also get them implemented. And with no exports, you get no influence. And the sad fact is we have lost ground over decades. The nuclear sales to Egypt, to Turkey, to UAE, all went to other countries. The Russian order book globally is $200 billion, and the United States just got back onto the field with a $15 billion deal to Canada. We've got to do better. We used to own the global enrichment market. Now Russia has 45% of that market. China built 37 nuclear power plants in the last 10 years. We built 3 in the last 30. So we really have to get back, and this is an opportunity to get back with Saudi Arabia, which is a very important partner in terms of regional security, in terms of energy security, and it should be in terms of nonproliferation. Second, this particular deal is strong. It's important to remember that this is what's called a peaceful cooperation agreement, a so-called 123 agreement. It is not a license. It's not an approval. It will not send any enrichment technology to the Kingdom of Saudi Arabia. It establishes the ground rules for a long-term, century-long relationship, which includes 9 really strong conditions that came out of the Nonproliferation Act of 1978, no explosive pledges, prior consent to any subsequent activities by Saudi Arabia, prior consent to enrichment, reprocessing, and so forth. It also includes, on top of that, a bilateral safeguards agreement with additional protections, which the head of the International Atomic Energy Agency, Rafael Grossi, has called very strong in helping him with monitoring and verification. And as he put it, very, very similar to the provisions of the so-called additional protocol, about which we'll hear a lot more. And so that's very important. And on top of those two aspects, the overall nonproliferation conditions and the special conditions of this bilateral safeguards agreement, you have certain provisions that provide exclusivity to American suppliers, that provide for a moratorium if there is a decision

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1: A century of global influence, and I can assure you that the chances of additional protocol and other measures coming into force will be far more likely if we engage with nuclear cooperation with the Kingdom of Saudi Arabia than if we leave this to someone else.
2: Thanks, Dan Poneman. Next up is Joe Sermoncione. He comes from the opposing side. He will argue that this agreement does not serve America's interests. Joe, the floor is yours.
3: Thank you very much, and thank you for the council for having me here. I think we have to approach this question the same way we should approach every serious policy proposal, especially national security and foreign policy issues. We have to ask the question, chi bono? Who benefits from this? In this case, you have a handful of companies that are going to make billions of dollars selling sensitive nuclear technology to a dictatorial Middle East theocracy. If they do this, they will be breaking a precedent with the entire history of American behavior over the 80 years of the nuclear age. We have never sold this kind of technology to another country, not reactors. If what Saudi Arabia wants is the ability to make the uranium and reprocess the spent fuel rods and make the plutonium, the two key ingredients for nuclear weapons. This is not an energy deal. This is the Saudi nuclear bomb program. If we do this, we will be sacrificing core American national security interests for what? So that a few people can make a lot of money. We know from the reporting of the New York Times that one of Trump's mega donors lobbied him personally to get this deal, to make this deal, because his companies would benefit financially. We know without even doing any further research that the Trump family has billions of dollars in financial deals with the Saudi monarchy. If Donald Trump was any other government employee, he'd be banned from anything to do with this deal because of the obvious conflicts of interest. If Jared Kushner was actually a government employee, he'd be banned from doing anything with this deal because of his glaring conflict of interest. But let's put that aside. I know polite company in Washington doesn't really like questioning the interests and whether there's a conflict here. So let's talk about the policy. Is this really about nuclear energy? Nuclear reactors are the most expensive way to make electricity in the world today. Saudi Arabia, for one-tenth the cost of what this deal would be, can make ample electricity from the solar, wind, and natural gas resources, for which they have plenty. But let's say they want nuclear reactors for prestige, or for some other reason they just want them. Why do they need the fuel cycle? Why do they need the ability to enrich uranium and reprocess plutonium? Remember, the same centrifuges that can spin the gas up to low levels for fuel rods can spin it up to high levels needed for nuclear bombs. The same facilities that can split up those spent fuel rods for waste disposal can extract the plutonium for the core of nuclear weapons. Hiroshima, uranium, Nagasaki, plutonium. Don't kid yourselves. The lights are blinking red. This is to give Saudi Arabia a threshold nuclear capability. In other words, they would be a screwdriver's turn away from making the nuclear bombs that the Crown Prince has repeatedly said they would make if Iran got the bomb. If we go ahead with this deal, we may be dealing a fatal blow to what remains of the nuclear nonproliferation regime, a regime the United States created and has worked for 70 years to maintain. Because if Saudi Arabia gets this, you think it stops there? If that dictatorship gets this material, gets this equipment, other people are going to demand it, other countries in the region and beyond. Don't be a chump. Don't fall for this nuclear energy scam. You have to vote no on this deal.
2: Thank you, Joe. We're going to continue right after this break. I'm John Donvan. 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

0: Welcome back to Open to Debate, and I'm John Donvan. Today we're asking, does the U.S.-Saudi civil nuclear agreement serve American interests? We've just heard our first two opening statements, and now we have two more to go. Next up, Amos Hochstein will be giving his opening statement. He's arguing again that the U.S.-Saudi civil agreement serves America's interests.
1: Good evening. I have to redo everything I was thinking about saying after listening to Joe, but I was a negotiator, as John said before, under the Biden administration for a U.S.-Saudi civil nuclear power agreement, including establishing a, what we called at the time, a black box enrichment facility, meaning a U.S.-owned facility on Saudi territory. And we negotiated, by the end of 2024, we were basically at an agreement. We had negotiated with the Saudis almost all the conditions in the collaboration. I was leading it, but in the collaboration with the Department of Energy, our labs, the intelligence community, the Department of Defense, the Department of State, and with the authorization of the president. I briefed Congress on it, both parties, in both open and in classified sessions. And people understood what we were trying to achieve. So yes, there's a few big differences. One, we were doing it under the umbrella of a Israel-Saudi normalization, and this was part of that agreement. And people could say, well, that's the big difference. But all the things that Joe just said about it being this big, scary thing would have been true then, too. So what is this agreement about? First, this agreement doesn't go nearly as far as what we were actually contemplating. Because let's be clear, what Congress has before it now is not an authorization to build an enrichment facility. It is an agreement to authorize a two-year study on commerciality and on to making sure that we can get the kind of verifications and standards in place. At the end of that study, up to 2 years, there will have to be an agreement to actually authorize the enrichment. So let's be clear on what this agreement is. Now, this agreement also does not have the additional protocol, which is what is traditionally what the IAEA, the UN agency that supervises nuclear agreement, wants to have. But the head of that agency said, yes, it is not the additional protocol, which is the ideal, but it does have, it is very, very similar because it does have what it needs to have to move forward. And why? What's the context? Why are we doing it, to Joe's question? Because the world that we used to live in the Cold War, in the 1990s, and even into 10, 15 years ago, is not there anymore. We don't get to say to countries, unless you do everything that I say, you don't get to have it. They now have options. They can go to the Russians. They can go to the Chinese. They can go to others. They haven't so far, but they can, if they so choose. In fact, during the negotiations with the Saudis, we had other countries, one even an ally, that quietly, secretly told the Saudis, don't do the deal with the Americans, we'll do the deal and we'll give you an easier time on verification. So when you decide how to vote, do you want a nuclear enrichment program in Saudi Arabia that is U.S.-based, U.S. technology, U.S. verifications, U.S. control, or do you want it with someone else? Because having it with no one, that's not one of the options on the menu. That's why I would say you should vote yes.
0: Thank you, Amos. And finally, please welcome to the stage, Sharon Squasquoni is arguing this agreement does not serve America's interests.
2: Thank you. So I believe that nuclear energy cooperation can serve American interests, but that this deal does not, because this is a special deal for a special ally that serves special interests. So what do I mean by special? We are creating a pathway to share enrichment and reprocessing technology with a country that doesn't have it. We have never done this before. In fact, we created a nuclear suppliers cartel specifically to limit the spread of enrichment and reprocessing technology because it is so risky. This deal, if we share ENR, would not meet the requirements of the Nuclear Suppliers Group for sharing, enrichment, and reprocessing because Saudi Arabia won't sign the additional protocol, unlike 144 other states in the world. All but two of U.S. nuclear cooperation partners have the additional protocol. It has been the de facto standard for nuclear cooperation since it debuted in 1997. And since 2020, we have a legal requirement under the National Defense Authorization Act that our new partners need to have the additional protocol. And this is why President Trump had to waive that requirement for Saudi Arabia. Do the novel fixes in the agreement, like the bilateral safeguards agreement, black boxing enrichment, and exclusivity contracts, outweigh those risks? I don't think so. I don't have time right now to go into that, but I hope we will in the discussion. Okay, how special is Saudi Arabia as an ally? It's not because of the usual ties, like defense commitments and cultures. It's very transactional. Saudi Arabia was named a major non-NATO ally in January, just hours after Mohammed bin Salman announced that he would nearly double his investment in the United States from $600 billion to $1 trillion. And civil nuclear energy was part of that. It's also special because we've been negotiating with the Saudis for 20 years on this, mostly trying to get them to agree to the additional protocol. And it's special because, as my partner mentioned, Mohammed bin Salman has been loud and clear about his nuclear intentions. He will match Iran in capability, including nuclear weapons. So what about special interests versus America's interests? The proponents of this deal would have you believe that the nuclear industry is a national interest because it's strategic. And nuclear energy is important, and the U.S. is spending a lot of money on it. Just $20 billion alone in DOE loans this year for the domestic supply chain and enrichment projects. But that will be nothing compared to what the USG will spend to limit the damage from a clandestine Saudi nuclear program. We've already spent $34 billion bombing Iran. I would suggest that the real American national interest when it comes to nuclear energy is a stable nuclear order where you reduce the risks of nuclear weapons proliferation. And you achieve that through rules and principles, through global standards like the additional protocol, and not spreading enrichment and reprocessing. I think that if we are concerned that other suppliers truly intend to share enrichment and reprocessing with Saudi Arabia, we should be negotiating with them to stop, not trying to beat them to the punch. The stable nuclear order requires U.S. leadership and not abdication. And I'll stop there. Thank you.
0: Thank you. All right, that concludes our first round, and now we move into round two, and round two is where the debaters have much more of a freewheeling conversation with one another, but I just want to share what I think I heard in the opening statements. We heard Dan Poneman and Amos Hochstein arguing that the world has changed. There are competitors now. The Saudis have other places to turn, and pulling out of this would hand a gift to rivals like Russia and especially China. The opponents, Sharon Swassoni and Joe Strencioni, very, very strongly saying this is a bomb program, that in the longer run, this will be creating a pathway to enrichment that will risk breaking the long tradition of non-proliferation led by the United States. So there's a lot to talk through there. I want to go through some of it piece by piece, but we've heard the term the additional protocol. All right, John Donvan cutting in once again, this time to note something about the term you'll hear, additional protocol. Additional protocol is an important legal document that grants permission for an international agency to expand inspection and monitoring authority beyond the standard comprehensive safeguards agreement. It means more intrusive inspections. That's important too. Back to the debate. So in what way then are you arguing that the Saudis are being cut a break on the additional protocol?
2: They're not signing it.
0: Okay, let's take that to the other side. And you're concerned to that.
1: So the Saudis have been clear that they're not going to sign the additional protocol. I've spent hours and hours with Saudi officials at the highest levels on this issue. And part of it is the level of intrusiveness of, it's not that, I mean, can you go to someone's bedroom and look for it? Can you go to certain residences and look for it? And of course, what we want to have is the ideal is the additional protocol. But as the head of the IAEA himself says,
0: your moderator cutting in here for the last time to discuss the initials IAEA. That is short for the International Atomic Energy Agency, which is an agency within the United Nations that promotes cooperation and peaceful use of nuclear technologies. One thing they oversee is inspections. Back to the debate.
1: But as the head of the IAEA himself says, who's, by the way, someone that the U.S. government in successive administrations has praised as probably one of the best IAEA administrators, has said, yes, it's not the ideal. But if you take this agreement of what it does provide, including some of probably the annexes that we can't see, there is enough there to satisfy our security. Now we also have the time. This agreement is not actually authorizing an enrichment agreement. I just want to be very, very clear. This agreement says we have a study to see if we can do. And yes, in UAE, we did it differently in 2010 or 2011. But folks, the world has changed. The idea that Saudis will never figure this out is a mistake. And we clearly don't support their form of government. But they are a very important ally. And that is a bipartisan issue of every president that we have had going back to Roosevelt.
3: What this deal does is weaken even those standards. There's a reason Saudi Arabia wants to keep its activities secret. I mean, how many blinking red lights do you need before you understand what's going on here? And we can't accept that secrecy.
0: All right, I need to let Dan into the conversation.
4: I invite people to read the statement of the Saudi minister. They have committed to more transparency than is required by any other entity that I know. The other thing is, don't forget, Rafael Grossi also said in recent days he would not bring anything to the Board of Governors of the International Atomic Energy Agency that he did not believe adequately protected against proliferation. It would be against their mandate. It would be against their ethics. And that would apply to enrichment and reprocessing. And as Amos said, he has said that this is very, very similar in functionality, if not in name, to the additional protocols.
2: Rafael Grossi did not say that he would be able to draw the conclusion that he can draw for many, many other countries, the broader conclusion that there are no undeclared activities in Saudi Arabia. You can't do that without an additional protocol. We strove so hard to get Iran to sign that additional protocol because we needed those inspections. If we give a pass for Saudi Arabia, we'll never get that again for Iran.
1: Wait. Iran is literally an enemy of the United States, an adversary of the United States who we have been at war with. Saudi Arabia is not Iran. It is a critical ally of the United States. We have U.S. military bases there. We have intelligence sharing with Saudi Arabia. Their key investments are in the United States. I think this is the problem that we have with time moving forward. We get stale. We agree to something, and decades later we say, if we don't do it exactly this way, we're not going to do it at all. This is the way it is. And this is how technology after technology moves away from the United States control. I can give you a list of all the things that we thought we'd control forever. We don't. China controls many of those technologies today. We were the first to small modular reactors, really, really small nuclear power plants. But China will be first to the market with them and the largest. We, by insisting on these standards with no flexibility, and again, not undermining U.S. national security interests. That is critical. Again, we're not authorizing it today. And you can be for this and be totally against President Trump. You can be totally against corruption and recognize there is corruption in this system today in the United States and still be for it. We cannot take a position that everything that they do is therefore I'm immediately against it.
0: Joe, your response then.
3: Why are we jumping through all these hoops? Why are we trying to find some special way for our special friend to have this special inspection process? Why are we agreeing, well, we're not going to actually sell you the uranium enrichment now. We're going to, you know, make a special deal and then we'll get to it later. Because it's clear that if you did those things, this would be obviously a bomb program. So you're going to trust the Trump administration and a Saudi monarchy that we know lies repeatedly about its intentions. You're going to trust them to take a deal that they're not going to get nuclear weapons from the technology we're selling them?
1: Will there be an enrichment when Trump is in office? We're talking about what? 10 years, 15 right. years
3: So you want to start down this slippery slope in the hopes that the business industry that's going to make money off of this can lobby any administration into doing it. And
1: Dan,
3: for
1: yes,
3: what?
1: Nuclear
5: Dan, you
1: power
5: should jump in.
1: Business.
3: So
1: it
3: we
1: is
3: can
1: a business.
3: Block China from doing it?
4: This is not how countries build bombs.
3: Yes, it is.
4: I beg your pardon. When a country wants a bomb, they have a covert program. You stipulate for a moment that this thing were actually built, and you think that some ninja-clad Saudis are going to take over the plant and then convert it, and you think they can get to a bomb faster than the United States or Israel or somebody can stop them. That's not reality. This would enlace and embrace Saudi in a set of transparent arrangements. The Saudis already have a comprehensive safeguards agreement with the International Atomic Energy Agency. So if there is intelligence, and boy, people will be looking, of a clandestine program, they have a right to ask for a special inspection. We did that with North Korea many years ago. So it's not as if we are without recourse if we find the Saudis are, in fact, moving down this path. If we take ourselves out of the field of play now, just like we lost Egypt, just like we lost Turkey, just like we lost the UAE, actually, we're going to lose this, and then you have no exports and you have no influence.
5: So Dan's point is one that the U.S. steps out, somebody else will step in. What is your response to that?
3: Aren't you tired of this argument? The Chinese are coming. The Chinese are coming. The Chinese have never sold uranium enrichment or plutonium reprocessing equipment to anybody else. Why do you think they would do this? And more importantly, as Sharon said, if we set the standard, if we say this is not allowable, no one should sell this technology, and then China tries to do it, we should build an international coalition to convince them otherwise. This is a false argument that's trying to scare us into making a deal that's going to make a very few people a whole lot of money.
2: This is one of the few areas where we've agreed with the Chinese and Russians for a long, long time that it was not a good idea to spread enrichment and reprocessing technology to additional countries.
1: I think we also agree with the Russians not to invade other countries, not to bomb civil infrastructure. They've done all those things. Yes, you can feel good about yourselves. We can say, oh, the boogeyman, we're threatening the boogeyman. But they are, guys. They are actually competing with us. They would like to dethrone us. Remember, it was just 15 years ago that we were the world's leader in renewable energy manufacturing. We're what, 3% today? The question becomes, what exactly is this agreement? This agreement is reactors. It is not enrichment yet. It's not that simple to simply say that every civil program can just with a turn of a screwdriver could just become a weapons program. I do worry for our national security. I worry about stacks that are in entirely with other countries, technology stack, equipment, know-how, expertise.
2: I think we're pretty lucky that Russia is not out there trying to sell enrichment to get contracts around the world. I don't think we should be undergirding U.S. nuclear industry competitiveness by, again, offering special deals.
5: Okay, we're going to wrap up the discussion portion of the debate there. And after we come back, we're going to be taking questions from the audience here in Washington. I'm John Donvan. This is Open to Debate.

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0: I'm John Donvan. Welcome back to Open to Debate. Let's continue today's debate, which asks the question, does the U.S.-Saudi civil nuclear agreement serve America's interests? All right, I would like to go to the audience for questions now. And the very far back, if you could stand up, a microphone's going to come to you if you can stand by.
1: To play devil's advocate, and this does not reflect my own personal opinions, but I'm curious, would it be so bad if Saudi Arabia did get a nuclear weapon?
2: Well, President Trump, interestingly, doesn't think it would be bad. He said he thought it would be a pretty good idea. It's a crazy idea. The idea that we'd be safer in a world with 20, 30 countries with nuclear weapons, that's why we created the nonproliferation regime in the first place. It hasn't worked perfectly,
0: okay. But
2: there's only 9 countries that have nuclear weapons, and we should be working to keep it there and roll it back.
0: Dan, you're on.
3: I'll just answer that question straightforward. It's against our interest, right? As Joe just said, I'm going to agree with him on this point. 80 years after Hiroshima, there's 9 nuclear weapon states. President Kennedy said there'd be 20 to 25 by the early 1970s. How did we get there? Because the United States was the leader. We drafted the legislation. The problem is now we are hanging on, right? If we don't get back, we're going to lose our leadership, including on nonproliferation, no exports, no influence.
4: Hi, Laura Holgate, former U.S. Ambassador to the International Atomic Energy Agency. Why, thank you. How can we take back material and capability that we've already transferred, that's already functioning in Saudi Arabia, if they do actually go for the bomb?
0: Amos, that's a challenge to your side.
5: Are there ways for us, as your question is, how can we turn the clock back if something goes wrong? And first, I believe that there are mitigation efforts. Second, I think that what we're referring to here is building out a facility that will take over a decade to build, in which we will be in a position to review, use all our capacities and capabilities that you know well, to look at what kind of, if there is a nefarious project that is, that the Saudis or anyone else is trying to do, to undermine the civilian nature of this agreement, and we can take action to it.
0: Barbara Slavin in the front row, 3-time debater with us.
6: First, my understanding is it's up to 2 years study, which means if Trump decides tomorrow he wants to give them enrichment, he can do it. My question is this. I'm old enough to remember the Shah of Iran. We offered him reactors because even though he was such a close ally of the United States, we didn't want him to have enrichment or reprocessing technology. Why should we trust a regime led by a man who chopped up my good friend Jamal Khashoggi, who kills and imprisons his opponents? How do we know he'll still be in power?
0: Dan,
6: why should we
0: can you take,
6: the
0: that
6: risk?
0: Question, please?
3: If this were to go to sending enrichment technology, that is a new agreement. That is not this agreement. That's not germane to today's debate. The second thing, the solutions that we would have in the case of a violation are much faster than any route they're going to get to the nuclear weapon based on some expected technology path provided by us years down the pike. Let's look where the problem is, which is addressing the demand side of the equation and making the Saudis our strategic allies so that they don't feel the need to go down that path.
0: Sir.
7: I'm Tim Persons. I'm the former chief scientist of the GAO, so thank you to the discussants here. The word reprocessing's come up a couple times, so I just wanted to ask both the pro and the con to talk about the reprocessing potential of this particular agreement and what that might
0: do. Okay, can you define it? Could you help us define that term?
7: Reprocessing. Mm-hmm. So this is about how plutonium is a man-made substance that's created only in reactors. It can be harvested. Actually, by the way, reprocessing technology was one of these American inventions, and now the French have perfected it, and they're the sort of the world leaders on doing that. So how you harvest out of spent nuclear.
0: So every civilian nuclear reactor produces plutonium. Something has to happen to it, and it can be used for weapons. And what do you do about that?
2: Most countries that have nuclear reactors don't make their own fuel. The reason is it's extremely expensive. It takes a decade or more to build the facilities, billions of dollars. Countries buy it from the half dozen or so countries or consortium that do make it, and that's what we prefer. That's the arrangement we made with the United Arab Emirates. who also wanted to buy nuclear technology from the United States, and we made a great deal with them. We helped them build a reactor. They have an operating nuclear reactor today, but we explicitly excluded uranium enrichment or plutonium reprocessing equipment from there. We called it the gold standard. This is what the Saudi deal would kill.
8: Joe, I'm going to jump in because the question is, you've passed the plutonium question.
5: Reprocessing is not allowed under the agreement.
8: Say again, please.
5: Reprocessing is actually not permitted under this agreement. If we got to a point of, at the end of the study, of doing doing enrichment, there would not be allowed reprocessing. So I think everybody here agrees. And I know that in my negotiations with the Saudis, and I can tell you that I negotiated this directly with the senior leadership, there was not going to be reprocessing. They wanted a commitment to have that conversation again in 30 years. And we were open to having a conversation again 30 years after the enrichment began, if we got to the point of enrichment. So you're talking about in 50 years from now.
8: Sharon, does that response reassure you?
6: No, because it says the parties shall not reprocess unless the parties agree in writing. So this is the same refrain we keep hearing. We're not giving you this stuff unless we agree in writing. I know that this is language that we see in many, many nuclear cooperation agreements, but those agreements don't have all this extra stuff, which is promising enrichment and, you know, the full fuel cycle. I'm shocked that Saudi Arabia, which now does not have any commercial nuclear power plants, wants the full range of fuel cycle capabilities. There's got to be a reason why reprocessing was left in there. And I think it's because they want the option open in the future. And make no mistake, it's the second path to the bomb.
9: Michael Gordon, Wall Street Journal. I've never heard the administration say, and I've tracked them closely, that they intend to go back to Congress after the two-year study is completed and seek further approval. In other words, that any enrichment wouldn't be carried out under the umbrella of the original consideration by Congress.
3: RD is banned under this agreement. It's in the letter of the agreement. And if you have to have, this is the enrichment technology itself, go, it must go before the Congress. And even if it's black boxed, Michael, it's got to be a so-called subsequent arrangement, and that's got to go to the cognizant committee.
6: Well, I'm now really curious, Dan, if you think the agreement has to go back to Congress, that would suggest that we would have to amend the agreement to include restricted data, which would mean that we would be sharing some kind of technology, or the Saudis would be operating the centrifuge plant. That's really interesting. Do I understand that correctly?
3: I'm just reading the text, Sharon. It says no RD. And therefore, if you want RD, you've got to go back to Congress for a full 90-day review. I was not making an advocacy point at all.
6: But we could build a centrifuge plant in Saudi Arabia, owned and operated by us within this black box, without going back to Congress. Is that correct? Except you'd need an export license.
10: Should we define
3: No, you need a subsequent arrangement.
6: Which is, for the audience, explain that it requires Congress to respond in 15 days, which I think we all know is not going to happen.
8: All of that's going to have to stand as a rhetorical question pending further research by the listener. We're going to move on to our closing round, and each of the debaters takes the floor one more time to more briefly make their case. Dan, you are first up. You have 2 minutes to make the case that the U.S.-Saudi agreement serves America's interests.
3: I'll go back to the Jeopardy analogy on the rock and roll for 100. You can't always get what you want, but if you try sometimes, you just might find you get what you need. I got to laugh. Look,
11: I have
3: to. Thank you. Would I like to see the additional protocol? I would. Would I like if everyone just did what we wanted as they sort of had to in the 1950s? I would. That is not the world in which we inhabit. We are in a situation, life is full of compared to what's. And if I compare an ideal in which everybody did every jot and tittle of what we wanted, or they had nothing else to do, I'd go with it for all day long. But we don't. They have choices. This is not a multiple choice exam in which the correct answer is none of the above. They're going to go with somebody. I'd rather have them go with us. You got the 9 non-proliferation conditions, no explosion. We have alternatives. We could suspend defense cooperation. There are midnight hammer-like options if really things got really bad. There's a bilateral safeguards agreement in which the IAEA director general, who's highly respected, says it's very, very close to the additional protocol. And you have these provisions of studies and need for prior consent. If we don't take this opportunity, we are going to sacrifice our leadership in the region and a century-long relationship. We don't have the leverage now that we will have to get the nonproliferation objectives we want until we get them tied in with us in the exclusive economic relationship that this agreement would provide. I strongly believe this is in our long-term national interest and nonproliferation interest, and that's why I hope you vote with the affirmative.
8: Thank you. Sharon, the floor is yours. You are arguing the other side.
6: So, Amos, I hope you won't get on my case for living in the past, but I'm going to share two anecdotes from my time in government trying to halt nuclear weapons proliferation. The first one has to do with Russia and Iran. In the 1990s, we were really struggling to get a grip on what Iran was hiding. Russia had signed a contract to finish the Bushehr reactor in 1995, and a couple years later, we heard some inklings that there was some enrichment technology transfers. We were able to convince the Russians not to ship it, but I really clearly recall Russian officials telling me, "Don't worry about our collaboration. We have it under control." Today, we know that Russia could not control Iran or what outside actors chose to sell to Iran. So the second anecdote concerns India. In 2005, the U.S. government argued to overturn the longstanding ban on nuclear trade with India, a non-NPT state, on three counts. It was a strategic ally, we needed India to counter China, and we needed this deal to promote U.S. nuclear exports. We weren't worried about India getting the bomb because, after all, they already had it. Well, 20 years later, we are a little closer diplomatically to India than we were, but we have zero contracts to sell nuclear power reactors, and India follows its own foreign defense and trade policy vis-a-vis China. Meanwhile, China used the precedent to expand its nuclear cooperation with Pakistan, a known source of proliferation. So like this deal, the risks were clear while the benefits were murky. If you believe that we can control a determined proliferator, like Russia thought with Iran, or bend a sovereign ally to our will, like we thought we could with India, then you should vote for the affirmative. If not, I think you'll agree that this deal is not in America's interests.
8: Amos, the floor is yours.
5: The choice that we had in the 1990s, in the 1970s, and Russia of the 1990s, think about Russia of the 1990s, with the power of the United States and the decline of the Soviet Union, or China in the 1990s, that's not that long ago. It ain't the world we live in today. That's not who we're up against. The collaboration between Russia and Iran is evident every day in their weapons program. What China is willing or not willing to do, I don't know. I know I don't trust them. I know I don't trust when they say, well, we won't sell, or we won't help them, someone else develop. And I'm not willing to take that bet that I'll wake up one morning and find out that I missed the boat, I missed the train. And Saudi does have, or another country does have, and I don't have that capacity. Dan talked about an order book. It sounds so mundane and so business, as Joe says. Guess what? The government dollars that you heard that we're investing in nuclear, it's pittance in that industry. It's nothing. It's pennies. Without the private sector, we have no nuclear power, the cleanest power that we have, that we rely on. And that other countries are going to rely on. Do I want to do this deal? No. Do I feel that the American national security interest is that we must do this deal? 100%, because the alternative is a lot worse. Keeping them in an exclusive relationship with the United States is critical and is good for us. And maybe we'll get to an enrichment facility. And maybe we won't. But if we do, and that's a big if, it will be under our terms. And we have the ability to verify and to see what's happening and to address it if something goes wrong. But But the best chance of doing that is to keeping Saudi Arabia on our side. That's why I think you should vote yes.
8: Joe Cernceroni, you have the last word.
2: This deal is one of the most corrupt, ill-considered deals I have ever seen. It is by far the worst nuclear deal the United States has ever proposed in its history. And I know that there's a lot of money in Washington. There's a lot of money behind this. There's a lot of lobbyists engaged in this. I want you to know that Sharon and I have no financial interest in this deal. We don't make money if it passes. We don't make money if it doesn't pass. We're just looking at the national security interests. And the nuclear industry wants to convince us that their interests are the national interest, that they will profit, but we will all profit. Our opponents say that we don't want to sacrifice U.S. leadership in the Middle East. Too late. We have sacrificed U.S. leadership, and this deal is not going to get it back for us. It is not going to get it back. It's going to make us look worse. If you want to start a nuclear bomb program in Saudi Arabia, if you want to start a nuclear arms race in the Middle East, this is how you do it. Brad Sherman summed it up. Congressman Brad Sherman, a president waging a war to prevent nuclear proliferation in the Middle East should not facilitate proliferation just because U.S. companies stand to make a profit. There is a bipartisan spectrum of experts who oppose this on the right and the left. Foundation for the Defense of Democracy is one of the most virulent opponents of this deal, as they were an opponent when the Biden administration proposed it. I am a virulent opponent of this deal, as I was when the Biden administration opposed it. It's terrible policy. It's dangerous policy. Don't be bamboozled into this. Use your common sense. Vote no.
8: All right, that is a wrap on the argumentation portion of the evening. I want to thank the council for this event. It's yet another one in their series of great events we've had, and it's fantastic to be here in Washington. So thank you again to the Council on Foreign Relations. Thank you to our debaters, Amos and Dan and Sharon and Joe. You really brought to this event the thing that we like to demonstrate, which is people can disagree vociferously and passionately, but they can do so with respect for one another. And you all demonstrated that so very, very well. On the question, does the U.S. Saudi civil nuclear agreement serve America's interests? Before the debate, 13.8% said yes, 47.7% said no, and 38.5% were undecided. After the debate, the yes side gained 20.9%. The no side gained 9.2%. That means the side arguing yes moved most people in percentage point terms. So we declare them our winner in this debate. Our congratulations to them. Thank you, everybody. I'm John Donvan. We'll see you next time. As a nonprofit working to combat extreme polarization through civil debate, our work is made possible by listeners like you. And by the Rosenkrantz Foundation and by supporters of Open to Debate. Robert Rosenkrantz is our chairman. Our CEO is Leah Matthau. Andrew Lipson is head of production. Michelle D'Abrosini is head of marketing. Alexis Pangrazzi is our executive producer. The Open to Debate team also includes Katy Perry, Gabriella Mayer, Gabrielle Iannicelli, Julia Serkin, Linda Lee, and Scott Jacoby. Damon Whittemore mixed this episode. Our theme music is by Alex Clement. I'm John Donvan. We'll see you next time on Open to Debate.

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4: 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The ceiling is the mental.
2: We speak with a Hall of Fame quarterback, professional scout, a Silicon Valley entrepreneur, and a pioneering sports psychologist who designed a special cognitive test, which I took myself.
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7: Live from NPR News in Washington, I'm Ryland Barton. President Trump and Vice President J.D. Vance are hitting the campaign trail to try and boost Republican enthusiasm ahead of the midterm elections. Vance was in Florida promoting Republican candidate for governor Byron Donalds and Senator Ashley Moody. He said Democratic Senate candidate Angie Nixon should leave the country.
8: When Angie Nixon calls herself a socialist, I think the right response is to say, then get the hell out of here. You don't belong in America, if those are your views.
7: Trump is in Oklahoma now after traveling to Texas as polls show him losing support from key groups he made inroads with in 2024, like Latinos. Trump has blamed poor public relations for the party's challenges. Democrats say Trump and Vance are desperate to rally their base as the elections approach. 21 states are suing the Trump administration over its repeal of power plant pollution rules. As NPR's Julia Simon reports, the Biden-era rules would have reduced planet heating emissions from fossil fuel burning plants.
9: The 21 states and four cities argue their appeal, quote, guts one of the country's most significant climate protections, end quote, and will worsen the climate crisis. The Biden-era rules would have required coal and new natural gas plants to install pollution control equipment that would have significantly reduced carbon dioxide emissions. When the EPA announced the rule change last month, they said in their announcement that greenhouse gas emissions from power plants, quote, have no material impact on climate change. That is false. And pollution from power plants also impacts human health. The EPA says it doesn't comment on ongoing litigation. Julia Simon, NPR News.
7: The Supreme Court has agreed to review a Trump administration policy denying bond hearings for detained immigrants. The high court will consider whether immigrants have a right to a hearing to determine if they should remain detained while challenging their possible deportation. Appeals courts from 9 of 11 federal circuits have ruled that detention without a bond hearing violates federal law. The judge in the Lindsey Clancy case has rejected a defense request to find her not guilty of killing her three children in 2023. That's after the case ended in a mistrial last month. From member station WBUR, Deborah Becker reports.
10: Judge William Sullivan's decision says that prosecutors offered enough evidence for a jury to decide whether Clancy committed the crimes and whether she was criminally responsible. Clancy's defense asked for the not guilty finding, arguing that prosecutors did not provide enough evidence. Attorney Keith Halpern, who's not affiliated with Clancy's case, says defense attorneys customarily make such requests.
11: It was something that any lawyer in his position would have done. In any case,
10: prosecutors are still evaluating whether to hold a new trial. Another hearing is scheduled next month. For NPR News, I'm Deborah Becker in Boston.
7: Major U.S. stock indexes rose slightly today. This is NPR News. Canadian Prime Minister Mark Carney is fast-tracking an oil pipeline to the Pacific Coast. The move aims to reduce Canada's dependence on the U.S. and mend relations with Alberta, where separatists are pushing for a referendum on leaving Canada. The pipeline would allow Canada to export more oil to Asia, reducing reliance on the U.S. Protests by French high schoolers demanding better learning conditions have turned violent, with nearly 2,000 arrests, schools and vehicles set on fire, and at least 300 police and firefighters injured. NPR's Eleanor Beardsley reports 400 schools across the country will be closed tomorrow.
12: A protest against rundown buildings and overcrowded classrooms started last week in one high school in the Paris suburbs before spreading to more than 1,000 schools across the country. The students' demands were seen as legitimate. But scenes of chaos and confrontations between police and masked bands of young people shown on the TV news are shocking the French. The prime minister, who organized a crisis cell Thursday, has accused the far left of encouraging the protesters for political reasons. But even far left leader Jean-Luc Mélenchon, who has supported the protesters, seemed overtaken by the violent turn of events. He called on the young people to stop the destruction, saying it serves no purpose. Eleanor Beardsley, NPR News, Paris.
7: French soccer star Zinedine Zidane famously headbutted Italy's Marco Materazzi during the 2006 World Cup final, ending his career with a red card. 20 years later, Zidane will face Italy again tomorrow, but this time as France's head coach in the Nations League. This is NPR.
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14: If you have ever been responsible for hiring people, you may have developed a checklist of some kind, something to help you identify the perfect person for the job. So as you assess your candidates, you want to be sure that they are good at problem solving.
15: They can see what's happening. They can understand what's going right. They can understand what's going wrong.
14: You will want to know if they are good communicators.
16: X, blue, Z, nine, sevens, blah, blah, blah, blah, et cetera, et cetera.
14: You may also want to know whether they can handle chaos.
17: How much can you take in? How much can you see? How much can you handle? Can you respond when it's getting tougher?
14: And some jobs, some very specialized jobs, may even require certain key physical attributes.
15: We look at height. We look at speed. We look at arm strength. We look at accuracy.
18: Wilson to throw. Plenty of time. Deep ball. Can he chase it down? He does!
15: You can't be a good quarterback and be bad at those things.
14: And in the National Football League, you can't win unless you have a good quarterback, or maybe a great one. It is the most important position in the NFL. And since the NFL is the world's biggest commercial sports operation, this means that hiring a new quarterback is a big dollar, high risk decision. So how does that decision get made? Every year, there is a fresh crop of college quarterbacks who enter the NFL draft. College football would seem to be the ultimate audition for the pros. It generates mountains of evidence, statistical and otherwise. And then the NFL holds a combine where all 32 teams get to poke and prod the new talent. Part meat market, part beauty pageant, part job fair. These teams are simply trying to predict which of the best college quarterbacks will succeed in the pros. How hard can that be?
15: Quarterback evaluation is probably one of the most studied and still most uncertain problems in all of professional sport.
14: If you are a football fan, you already know this. You know that NFL draft history is littered with can't-miss quarterbacks who miss big time. You also know that some of the very best quarterbacks were overlooked in the draft. Tom Brady was the 199th player taken in his draft season. And in 2022, the San Francisco 49ers chose Brock Purdy with the very last pick of the draft, earning him the nickname Mr. Irrelevant. Purdy was the ninth quarterback taken that season, but he has turned out to be easily the best quarterback from that class. This quarterback prediction problem has been discussed for a while. A 2011 research paper found that college and combine statistics have little value in predicting whether a quarterback will be successful in the NFL.
2: The rookie quarterback that everyone has their eyes on this year, Fernando Mendoza, did have college success. Last year, he led Indiana University to an undefeated season and its first ever national championship. And the Las Vegas Raiders took Mendoza with the first overall pick in this year's draft. Will Mendoza thrive in the NFL? No one knows for sure, but the expectations are huge. Mendoza got very high grades from most draft analysts. Although we should say these analysts are often dead wrong. They make sins of commission and sins of omission. Consider this former quarterback who wasn't even invited to the NFL Combine.
17: I was told that I had a grade that was good enough to go to the Combine, but they passed me up to take a guy from a bigger school.
2: That is Kurt Warner. He grew up in Iowa and played his college football at Northern Iowa, which is not a football powerhouse. What's he do now?
17: NFL analyst on ESPN, NFL Network.
2: In 1994, after Warner's final season with Northern Iowa, he entered the NFL draft, but not a single team was interested enough to use a draft pick. The Green Bay Packers invited Warner to join their training camp, but he was released before the season started. He kept himself in shape in case he got a call, and he took a job stocking shelves at a Hy-Vee grocery store.
17: That was probably the most difficult time of my career, and not just because you go from inches to accomplishing your dream to working for 15 hours, stocking shelves in a grocery, not just because of the distance you can see between those two situations, but it was more because no one had ever gone from aisle 7 at Hy-Vee to the NFL.
2: That's the story we hear because you didn't make it in the NFL in the normal route. Is that a story you're sick of or do you take pride? I'm curious.
17: I do celebrate it a little bit more because I think my story is way more like real life than most professional athletes. Most guys that get their scholarship and play great in college and get drafted and have great careers, that's not what normal life is for most people. Most people have their supermarket moment along their journey as they're trying to chase some dream and trying to get to the mountaintop.
2: Kurt Warner wasn't just disappointed that he had a hard time making the NFL. He was also surprised.
17: Every time I had played, all I knew was I'm successful. You can't show me a time when I was between the lines, ball in my hands, and I needed to play well, and I didn't. And so that's where my mindset was when I was going through all this, is like, why can't somebody see that?
2: But Warner stuck with it. He joined the Iowa Barnstormers of the Arena Football League, and after three seasons there, he was offered a futures contract by the St. Louis Rams of the NFL. They sent him to play in Amsterdam for NFL Europe. After leading that league in passing yards and touchdowns, Warner was summoned back to St. Louis to play for the Rams. And he got his chance when, in a preseason game, the Rams' starting quarterback was badly injured.
17: I was put into the game, and I only played one drive. They were trying to figure out, okay, we don't want Kurt to get hurt as well, so, you know, we're going to give him one drive. And they called a pass play. It was a 20-yard in-breaking route. I threw it and completed it, didn't think anything of it. And as we were going back and watching the film of that game, Mike March was my offense coordinator at the time, and he stopped that play and he goes, okay, Kurt, thinking about making you the starter and it's going to be your team. And we watched the play and it looked really tight. And I know he was kind of alluding at like, hey, if you're going to be our starter, I'm not sure you can take chances like this. You just go back and throw it. And I remember thinking in the game, like, that was easy. Like, it wasn't tight. It wasn't a tough throw. I really didn't understand why he wanted to make a big deal of this particular play. And so he goes, okay, Kurt, I want you to walk me through why you threw this. I want you to take me through your thought process. When I came back to throw that, there was a big in route, as I was talking about, over the top. It was like a 20-yard route. And then we had something underneath it at like 5 or 6 yards. And so the whole goal for me, in simple terms, right, was I got a high and I got a low, and there's one defender in between those two guys, and my job was to read that defender, and if he stays low, then I throw it high. If he goes high, I throw it low. Like, simple, right? And so I remember telling him, well, the key was that linebacker. When he started to drop, I saw his hips turn to the inside, and his shoulders just shifted enough that I knew because of that shift, he could not stop the big in route. Once I saw that, I threw the in because I knew he had no chance to get there. And so we watched it on film and I'm like, right there. There you see it. And he just looked at me and he goes, okay, I can live with that. So it would ultimately become the route that built my house is what I say, because we threw that more than anybody else.
14: And so it was that Kurt Warner, overlooked, undervalued, but undeterred, wound up becoming one of the best quarterbacks in the NFL. He appeared in three Super Bowls, two with the Rams and one with the Arizona Cardinals. The Rams won one of those Super Bowls, and Warner was voted the game's MVP as well as MVP of the league that year. Now he's in the Pro Football Hall of Fame.
17: I believe we can get better at just about anything.

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1: Have a chance. Kurt's really good at that. He sees it. So we got to speed this up, right? Okay, it's 4 to 5 seconds on a field. Well, let's see if I can make that 3 seconds. He's got to take all that information in, and he's got to respond correctly in 3 seconds. Maybe we've got a chance if we speed him up, and he'll make bad decisions. I thought that was the greatest thing ever. Like, the faster, the better. I played 3 years of arena football, smaller field. Everything was faster. Decisions had to be made faster. When I got to St. Louis, we played on what they called the old turf. It was, you know, a baseball turf. There was no padding underneath it. And it was just a faster game. There is no doubt in my mind, you try to speed it up, you're going to make more mistakes than I can.
2: I'm starting to understand why there's only a handful of guys on the planet who can do this on a high level every week. It's a really hard job, isn't it?
1: It is a hard job, and there's a lot that goes into it.
2: When I think about the cognitive and processing speed, it's really hard to comprehend, I think, for a layperson. So do you feel a bit like you're in a kind of separate layer of humanity when you have those abilities?
1: Yes, I do. Just in my realm. When it comes to my job, our job as an NFL quarterback, yes, I do think that I see and understand the game differently than most people.
2: Some people say that when you're watching professional athletes, you're basically seeing the guys who, unlike everybody that fell away, they are the guys who perform under pressure. You can be great, but if you don't perform under pressure, you don't become a pro. So I'm curious to know how that developed or how that came about for you.
1: I don't know the answer to that. I know a lot of people talk about, hey, the greatest to ever play are the ones that elevate their game in the biggest moments. I don't believe that. What I believe is that most people shrink under pressure. They don't embrace that. They don't play to that level. And so I always felt like when the game was on the line, I was the best version of myself. I can't put my finger on why that was. I know that I played hundreds of Super Bowls in my front yard. I played hundreds of NBA championships in my driveway. I pitched a number of World Series championships into a taped off wall. I do believe when you talk to the great, specifically in sports, that seems to be a thread with all of them. Is I want the ball, I believe I'm going to be successful, and whether I'm successful or not, that doesn't affect me from believing I'm going to be successful the next time.
2: So if you're a talent evaluator, let's say you're a GM for an NFL team or a head coach or someone involved in the drafting, how well can you measure what you're talking about now, this intense level of self-belief?
1: I don't think you can. That's one of the reasons that this position is so difficult to evaluate, is that you can see guys, and I've seen a lot of them, that are great in college, play at the biggest schools, play in the biggest moments, and they're great. And they get to the NFL, and they never get any better. And then there's other guys, they're able to elevate themselves. They're able to think faster. They're able to acclimate to the speed of this new game. I think we have to throw people into the deep water and go, show us, can you handle the complexity of this game? Can you handle the speed? Can you handle the pressure? It's going to be faster. It's going to be more intense. There's going to be more on the line. And we're not going to know how somebody handles that until they show us how they handle that.
2: There are a lot of morals to the Kurt Warner story. For our purposes today, I think the main one is this. When you draft your quarterback, what you're betting on is potential. Past results, as the mutual fund people like to say, do not guarantee future performance. So, how are you supposed to figure out that bet? Historically, this job has been the domain of NFL scouts, like this one.
3: My name is Dan Hatman, and I am the director of scouting development at the Scouting Academy.
2: Hatman worked in the scouting department of 3 NFL teams, and he left in 2014 to launch his own firm to teach others what he had learned.
3: It is very much harder than it looks.
2: For someone from the outside who might say, well, I don't understand.

0: I mean, these people are doing essentially the same thing in two different environments that are fairly similar. What's your best explanation for that sort of philosophical problem?
1: I've been exposed to this concept from a physicist. It's called the N-body problem. And that is, the more worlds and objects that are interacting, the more complicated the interactions. In football, you're not isolated, right? He is one with 10 in front of and around him, facing 11, being coached by some, playing against those that are coached by others. We can reduce these players in a very detailed way, but that runs into a wall. You have to understand enough about why he did what he did in the last place and enough about what you're going to need him to do in the NFL, and then make that gap close.
0: Name 5 or 10 or however many things you need to have a chance to be really good as an NFL quarterback.
1: My favorite way to say it is, the physical sets the floor. So if you're really big, really fast, really strong arm, really accurate, that's the floor. The ceiling is the mental. That is the processing, the decision-making, the toughness, the intelligence, the coachability. Those are the delta. And we get kind of sucked in by that floor, right? The big and the fast and the strong. And then we buy the hope. We buy the potential upside.
0: So there's one paper by Wolfson, Adana, Schmicker from 2011 called The Quarterback Prediction Problem. This was published in the Journal of Quantitative Analysis in Sports. These authors write, college and combine statistics have little value for predicting whether a quarterback will be successful in the NFL. Let's start with that. Agree or disagree with that statement?
1: Agree. I think the predictive nature is thin. The data can allow you to have a triage mechanism. If a player is not able to complete passes in college, there's very little probability they're going to improve on that. But being able to complete in college doesn't predict completing in the NFL.
0: Furthermore, they write that NFL teams aggregate pre-draft information, including qualitative observations, quite effectively, and their inability to consistently identify college quarterbacks who will excel in the professional ranks is a consequence of random variability in future performance due to factors which are unlikely to be observable. So talk to me about those unobservable factors, what they are and how you try to think about them.
1: I could watch a college player go out and his receivers run the routes, he delivers, they catch, touchdown, right? That's an objectively good outcome. And that objectively good outcome may lead me to believe that, well, he did a good job. But I have to make an assumption on, well, what was he supposed to look at? And then, did he process that well? If he did process that well, did he make the right decision? And if he made the right decision, how does that fit in the larger context? And there are times in there where you're going to see a player who has really good process have a bad result, and you're going to have those opposites of when that player is going to have a great result and it was really bad process.
0: Talk to me for a bit about how cognitive abilities are measured. Football fans have heard for years about the Wonderlic, which I assume is either not used much or at all anymore. So just talk to me about that style of testing and how valuable they are.
1: So it was the Wonderlic for a long period of time. I think that teams have known for a long time it wasn't predictive. It was more for, if a player scored low, maybe that's a flag that we need to do some more research and figure out how do they learn, as opposed to being a disqualifier. I think when we got to the HRT period of time, HRT's human resource tactics, these are things taken from a military context to look at the, not a straight intelligence, but more of a performer under pressure. That started to elevate things. And then with things like AIQ, what Scott and those guys are doing, AIQ is really smart stuff.
2: My name is Scott Goldman. I am a sports psychologist. And then I'm also the owner of a company called the Athletic Intelligence Quotient, or the AIQ.
0: Coming up after the break, the sports psychologist who is trying to build a better prediction engine. I'm Stephen Dubner. This is Freakonomics Radio. We will be right back.
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1: To really do good science, it takes a tremendous amount of training. We talk about it being a 25-year overnight sensation. It's like we had to make sure the science was sound.
2: That is Scott Goldman, the founder of Athletic Intelligence Quotient, or AIQ. Before that, he was a practicing psychologist.
1: I have two PhDs, one's in clinical psychology, one's in school psychology.
2: At the University of Arizona, Goldman became one of the first sports psychologists embedded within a Division I program. His work there caught the attention of the NCAA, which in 2013 asked Goldman to join a new task force on mental health. By then, he had been thinking about the quarterback prediction dilemma for a while. One classic example came from the 1998 NFL draft.
1: The big debate was between Peyton Manning and Ryan Leaf. Ryan Leaf was known as being physically dominant, but he had kind of a relatively short exposure career. Peyton Manning, on the other side, had less of the physical attributes, but, you know, his dad was a legend, Archie Manning. So as I was watching the debate between these two quarterbacks, who goes one, who goes two, I said, I think we could build a better mousetrap regarding at least understanding the intelligence part.
2: The Wunderlich test that was used for years by NFL teams was created in 1936 by a Northwestern University graduate student named Eldon Wunderlich. It was meant to help an employer assess the problem-solving and reasoning abilities of prospective employees. Peyton Manning and Ryan Leaf had gotten nearly identical scores on their Wunderlich. The Indianapolis Colts took Manning with the number one draft pick, and he wound up playing in four Super Bowls, winning one with the Colts and another with the Denver Broncos. When Manning retired, he was a Hall of Fame pick. Ryan Leaf, meanwhile, was drafted number two overall by the San Diego Chargers. But Leaf got hurt in his second season, and within a couple more years, he was out of the league. By then, he had earned a reputation as a bad teammate and a malcontent. How could two college quarterbacks who received nearly identical pre-draft grades have turned out so differently? And what if there was a better way to figure that out before the draft? Scott Goldman and his partner Jim Bowman set out to build a test that might help.
1: We spent 15 years studying unsolvable puzzles, not just in sports, but we also looked at military, first responders, so firefighters, police officers, et cetera. So anytime like a firefighter has to kick a door down and scan looking for threats and danger as well as victims to save, that's the same as a quarterback.
2: Goldman found that a comprehensive athletic profile consists of four domains.
1: First domain is physical. Are you big? Are you strong? Are you fast? Bucket two is knowledge or experience, what they already know from the systems they came from. Bucket three is personality or character. And then bucket four is intelligence.
2: And what is intelligence in a quarterback context?
1: It's things like decision-making and processing speed and visual spatial understanding. So the quarterback or the play caller calls the play in, which is some super complicated, like learning a whole nother language, like trying to understand French for me, which I can't speak French, right? X blue, Z nine, sevens, blah, blah, blah, blah, et cetera, et cetera. So the first part of intelligence, right, is can he translate that? Can he recall what that play is? Some quarterbacks can do that easier than others. The ones that struggle, they have the wristband, right? So the play caller goes, hey, it's 17 on your wristband. And then the guy looks up, oh, hey, 17, this is what we do. So after the play is called, he's got to scan and identify another intellectual property. So he's got to identify the defensive coverage. They're getting talked to in the headset. So even while they're multitasking, the headset's also kind of chirping in their ear. And so imagine like you're trying to figure out this puzzle. You've got your coach giving you advice and guidance. And all of a sudden the defense shifts and you're like, shoot, was the instruction that was just given meant for the defense that we were both looking at or the defense that we thought was coming?
2: The only thing I can sort of equate it to, and I have no experience at this either, but it feels a little bit like you're doing air traffic control and you're flying the plane at the same time.
1: Yeah.
2: Can you describe generally the attributes of a person that's really good at that?
1: You need someone who's strong enough to make the throw. You hope for somebody who's got a sophisticated knowledge of the game. You hope that their ability to handle the pressure, the stress, and also the leadership qualities to keep everybody else on track. And then you also hope that they have intelligence. And that's where the AIQ comes in.
2: Goldman and Bowman built out the original AIQ database using thousands of college athletes. Today, the AIQ is used by NFL teams as well as teams in all the other major pro sports leagues in the U.S. and in many other countries. So, how good is the AIQ at predicting whether an athlete will thrive?
1: I mean, not to get too nerdy, but the place that I start with is we're the only instrument that has five published papers. And when I say published papers, I mean professors from universities took our data and they found statistically significant correlation with on-field performance.
2: I'm looking at one. It's called Head in the Game, the Impact of Cognitive Abilities on Performance of NFL Quarterbacks. This looked at data from 42 quarterbacks who had taken your test at the NFL Scouting Combine. The authors tested whether AIQ subscales, visual spatial processing, reaction time, decision making, and learning efficiency, whether they added predictive value beyond draft position alone. And the answer was basically a big fat yes. The numbers are kind of remarkable to me, so you must feel good about them, yes?
1: Well, it just means that we're on the right track, right? And it was QBR, quarterback rating. It was higher AIQ scores tended to make less turnovers. It was passing yards, passing TDs, time efficiency, career approximate value, career longevity. So we found pretty meaningful stuff.
2: Can you just describe the test for me, including how it's administered?
1: It's all done on an iPad. So what it looks like to the player is it looks like you're kind of playing a lot of games, kind of like Candy Crush or Tetris, depending on how old you are.
2: How long does it take to take the test?
1: 35 minutes.
2: What is the range of scores?
1: 100 is the mean score, and then you have a 15-point standard deviation in each direction. Anything between 90 and 104 is considered an elite athlete's normal profile. If you get 105 to 114, that's a strong score. And 115 or higher is an elite score, meaning like this is something that's really a gift and makes life easier for you. And then on the flip side, 85 to 89 is like an area to start to pay attention to. And 85 and lower is, hey, let's come up with a strategy that can help offset this.
2: The one thing I don't understand, Scott, is how a non-athlete is expected to do on the AIQ. In other words, how geared is it toward intelligence within the construct of the sport? I, for instance, not a professional athlete, unfortunately.
1: Well, I think that's just the beauty of it, right? Is there's all kinds of aspects and forms of intelligence, right? So how would you do on the AIQ? I don't know, but I'm willing to let you take it and we can find out.
2: Can't wait. Is there anything I can do to prepare?
1: Get some good rest. This is what I tell the players. I just say, give your best effort, work as quickly as you can without making any errors, and enjoy the process. It's a challenging test, but most people do better than they think they do because science has often shown that we tend to remember the questions we got wrong more than the questions we got right.
2: You don't have like an age-adjusted grading curve though, do you?
1: We do not. How old are you?
2: Damn it, 62.
1: You're going to be a little bit outside of our optimal curve.
2: Oh, I would think I'm a lot outside your optimal curve.
1: Well, I was trying to be polite, but yes. And sorry to say this to anyone over a certain age, but our cognitive abilities do start to decline at around age 35. What we'll do is we'll take your scores and we'll just put a little asterisk by it and note.
2: No. I don't want an asterisk, but you're saying there's probably not a lot of chance that my AIQ score is going to be so good that the Pittsburgh Steelers, for instance, are going to want me to come and replace Aaron Rodgers.
1: Well, let's see what the results are before we come to that kind of decision. And look, if it's as promising as we hope it to be, I know that there's more than just the Steelers that are looking for a good quarterback.
2: Scott Goldman set me up to take the AIQ. So I sat down in my office with an iPad and our production assistant, Ilaria.
3: Okay, there are 10 subtests. Each is 2 to 3 minutes long. Have fun and do your best.
2: No problem. Here we go.
4: In a moment, you will be asked to do a number of things, like rotating shapes in your mind and making quick comparisons between numbers.
2: I can feel my heart racing. Is that what I'm supposed to do?
4: To begin, good luck.
2: Thank you. Okay, start. Shape rotations.
4: Paired associative learning. The first pair is already there.
2: Oh, man. No way.
4: Object scanning. In this activity, you'll be asked to search the screen looking for certain objects. Route finding. Mm. Now you'll be asked to find the shortest simple reaction time. Memory for shapes.
2: Whoa.
5: Whoa, come on. Seriously?
4: Number matching, choice reaction die, design matching. Continue to touch each box until it matches the design above.
5: Oh.
4: Now you're going to see those.
5: That's brutal.
4: Boxes to make the designs you see.
5: That's
4: and
5: brutal.
4: Each time you have finished a design,
5: that's
4: press begin.
5: Really hard. I'm going to do very poorly at this one. All right, Scott, I took your fiendishly difficult test the other day. I think I know the sections that I did really badly on and then some sections I did better on, but I don't know. You're the one that wrote the test and you scored it. So how did I do overall? I'm about 5'11", so I need to add at least a couple inches, a bunch of pounds, and have a much stronger arm, and I need to be 40 years younger. But other than that,
6: you're ready. Other than that, you're ready. So the first question that most players will ask is, so how did I do? Did I do good or did I do bad? What I always try to remind them is two things. There really is no good or bad. It really is just describing how you do things. My guess is as I go over this with you, you're going to go, I did know that, or I knew that about me, or, oh, hey, that kind of explains a little bit about what I do. And then the other thing is, remember that there's no one element or piece of data that perfectly defines your capabilities. So the most important element that we have found to be a value is something we call learning efficiency, which is the ability to kind of like download and absorb a playbook. It's the ability to recall it. That was an area that you scored in the strong range on. The other thing that I sent you all was our AI bot. We call it the AIQ Plus. We fed it over 297 documents of just sports-specific intelligence theory. Then we added to it everything we've ever done, like every development book we ever made for a professional team, every player profile. I asked it, what style of offense is Steven best suited for? What's the best way to coach him? And one of the things it picked up on was your strong learning efficiency. So it talked about things like you're being able to run more complex playbooks, that you could absorb the playbook faster than your peers. The second area that you scored really well on was called spatial awareness, which is really about pocket presence. It's knowing where you are in relation to teammates, opponents. When you think about the pocket and stepping up in the pocket to avoid a last second hit, that was another area. And then the next one that was one of your highest scores was something called multiple target search. And that's the ability to scan. So it's kind of like you go high, low, you do full field scans, you look at coverage-based answers. What this says is you're less likely to make errors and you're more likely to be a great game manager. So, you know, fundamentally, you scored in the strong range on 8 of the 16 abilities, which I think is pretty impressive.
5: So first of all, plainly, I made a bad career choice. I should not be podcasting. I should have been a quarterback, obviously.
6: Yeah. I mean, who knew?
5: Let's say you got this report on this quarterback named Dubner, and you don't have a scheme that fits. What do you make of this prospect then? Do you say, okay, this guy's got talent, he's got cognitive ability in a certain direction, but he's not right for us?
6: Here's the luxury of the role that I sit in. I'm an information provider, but I'm not a decision maker. So what I do is I try to tell the head coach and the GM, I think you've got a choice. Do you love his physical talents, or do you want to go let him be good for someone else if you know he can't be great for us? And sometimes they say, we still like him. We like his arm strength. We like his mobility. We like his throwing angles. We like the coach that he came from. We still like him, even though he might not be a great system fit. How can we bridge that? And that's where I'll ask the AIQ Plus. I'll say, hey, what's the best way to coach this guy? And that's one of the things that I asked the AIQ Plus about you. You want to know what the first thing that really popped to me that the AIQ Plus said that I loved?
5: Yes, please.
6: It said that you should have predefined panic answers.
5: That doesn't sound good.
6: No, it makes perfect sense to me based off the profile. What it's saying is if the situation goes to,
5: No, you can say it. It's okay.
6: If the situation goes awry, let's be sophisticated, right? If the situation goes awry, some people are really great at improvising. And your ability to download such a high volume of information, we're better off teaching you that the situation could go awry, and if and when it does, here are some predetermined solutions or scripts that you can activate. I think you could be kind of like a Brock Purdy. I did ask the AAQ Plus out of curiosity how to compare you to Patrick Mahomes and Josh Allen.
5: And?
6: It said that they were better able to handle the chaos and the unpredictable, and you had some real strengths in the ability to manage a game. Just generally speaking, intelligence is one of the greater predictors of success. People with high levels of intelligence, they have the ability to discard a calcified way of doing something. When things go awry, your ability to improvise is very much based off of intelligence. So sports, firefighters, police department, and currently AIQ is being used by many of these types of professions. Military, special forces, airline pilots. There are other aspects of intelligence that we do not measure that might have to do more with, say, analytics or math or language. But for us, what we've talked about was high-pressure, chaotic, constantly mutating puzzles.
5: Let's say my AIQ score came in and I'm a current prospect in the draft. Which teams would benefit from a quarterback like me?
6: Ooh, I think there's a lot. I would go more with the play caller than the team, because that's the thing you really want to align is the play caller and the quarterback. So play callers that I think are amazing that you would fit wonderfully with, and again, assuming everything below the neck is of an elite superior level, I think you'd be great in Minnesota with Kevin O'Connell. Unbelievable, brilliant mind, brilliant play caller.
5: You know, I look pretty good in purple.
6: I didn't know we were adding that as one of the variables of consideration. How do you feel about colder states versus warmer states?
5: Minnesota, first of all, they're in a dome, so I'm not going to worry. And also, like the downtown in Minneapolis, they have those skyways that are heated, and I'm okay with that.
6: All right, so we'll put in a word with the Vikings for you to potentially be an undrafted free agent.
5: We will be right back with the final act in our story about how to pick an NFL quarterback. I'm Stephen Dubner. This is Freakonomics Radio. 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
1: When a seemingly intractable problem meets a potentially disruptive technology, Silicon Valley usually isn't very far behind. In this case, Silicon Valley by way of Ireland.
2: I'm Stephen Smith. I'm the CEO and founder at Kitman Labs.
1: Smith was a strength and conditioning coach for an Irish pro rugby team before he moved into data science. His firm now works with all kinds of sports organizations, including teams, leagues, and governing bodies across more than two dozen countries. So what is Kitman exactly?
2: Kitman Labs is an athlete intelligence platform. We help sports organizations capture, manage, and derive insight from data across the full athlete lifecycle. Everything from recruitment and development through to performance optimization, welfare, and even the operations of major leagues themselves.
1: And why the name Kitman?
2: It doesn't really translate to the US very well, but in Ireland, the Kitman or equipment manager almost is always the lifeblood of the organization. They do the hundreds and thousands of tiny things that nobody sees, but without them, the entire organization falls apart. We had a Kitman called Johnny O'Hagan, this grouchy old guy who'd just been there for about 30, 40 years. If a cleat popped off, of course he had the exact one ready for them. The jerseys were set up, the water was set up, the fruit was set up, the whistles were there. He got sick at one point in time, ended up in hospital, and the entire organization nearly fell apart. He just did the thousands of unseen jobs that nobody really appreciated. And I loved that concept, and for the company and what I wanted us to do, I wanted us to be the lifeblood and power behind great decisions in an organization, but not the person that's picking up the trophy, taking the accolades, doing the interviews. I wanted us to be behind the scenes, you know, the hidden gel within the organizations.
1: The reason we are talking to Smith is because we heard about a model that Kitman has built, a model that uses, here, I'll read you a little bit, a model using AI trained on more than 15 years of NCAA performance and NFL combine data to identify the statistical profiles most associated with NFL success. So does this mean that Kitman can predict which college quarterbacks will become great pro quarterbacks?
2: So the role of the model is not necessarily to be predictive, right? We don't have a crystal ball. The problems that we're solving are really complex. The role is to reduce uncertainty. So the model draws on a very broad set of inputs, physical and physiological data, training history, match performance metrics, biographical factors, and increasingly psychological behavioral indicators. And then we're looking at, of all of those characteristics, which are most indicative of long-term success? And then we're going back and sweeping the data, looking for the next factor in line, and the next, and the next, and the next. And we're building that breadcrumb trail behind it. And then what we're doing is trying to see, okay, who fits that profile?
1: The Kitman model found that the top quarterback in this year's draft class with an AI success prediction of 51% was, not surprisingly, the number one overall pick.
2: The strongest quarterback signal was Fernando Mendoza. Undefeated season, produced exactly the kind of statistical fingerprint that the model rewards most highly.
1: In the old days, statistical fingerprint was mostly about physical skills, size, speed, arm strength, etc. And now?
2: What the data increasingly points to is the importance of processing speed. How quickly a quarterback reads the defense, how they go through the progressions and makes decisions under pressure. There's also growing interest in resilience metrics, how a player responds to adversity, but within a game across a season. And frankly, coachability, right? The rate at which a player absorbs and applies new information, how quickly they're developing, they are some of the most predictive long-term variables that we see today.
1: Do you have a relationship at all with the NFL or with NFL clubs?
2: The relationships that we have with some of our larger leagues and sporting bodies are highly confidential. I can't actually speak directly about them.
1: I'm going to take that as a probably.
2: Yes, we operate in professional football.
1: You also operate in the other professional football, what we call soccer, the English Premier League, MLS in the US. Tell me about that.
2: The core and backbone of what they're trying to do is to produce better players. So in the Premier League, they have a thing called the ECPP, which is the Elite Player Performance Plan. And essentially that is a set of rules and regulations for how you develop talent. So from the age of U9 all the way through the first teams, they have a set of standards and regulations for everything from tactical development, technical development, physical development, and even like medical care, resilience, robustness, and even some aspects of education. Our platform is designed to help them to collect all of the relevant data in each of those different strands and or operationalize the workflows for specific users. So for example, if I'm a coach within an academy setting in somewhere like Chelsea Football Club, I'm the U9 coach. I come in and I build out my session plan. What athletes are involved in each one of those drills? How long are we going to spend on that? And then what's the physical load or toll that that's going to take on our players? What we're trying to do is basically build a 360-degree view of what are we doing to the athletes? What are the load and stimulus we're placing on them? And then how are they responding?
1: So U9, we should say, is this is a concept that Americans will largely be unfamiliar with. But that's under 9 years old, correct?
2: Absolutely.
1: So these are kids. What you're describing now is capturing data of the athletes that are already in your building, essentially. Talk about data that you use to analyze for recruitment and predicting. Let's say you're an NFL team that's looking at potential draftees from college.
2: Typical models for scouting or recruitment, if we use the NFL as an example, they're looking at your college stats from that year, who is the best quarterback, who are the best running backs, who are the best receivers, etc. They look at key attributes that are important for each of those positions. What we're trying to do is slightly different in that the time horizon we're looking at is much longer. So with regards to like the ECPP, what we're trying to do is look at what do players that make it and play once in the Premier League look like? What do players that play 100 times? What do players that play 10 seasons? And when you invest in these types of league-wide initiatives that span this type of time horizon, you can really start to basically reverse engineer, well, what did that person look like? In today's landscape, the Premier League are the highest producing league from a professional talent basis than any other league in the world. And they have the benefit of now being able to look back on players like Bukayo Saka or Cole Palmer, and they can basically follow them back to when they're U9. And when we look at the NFL today, we don't have that luxury.
1: That's because you don't have these future NFL players from the time they were 8 or 9 and all the data on them. Is that why?
2: Yeah, number one, I think we need a connected pathway. Since I moved to America, I've realized, well, there is somewhat of a disconnect between the professional game, the collegiate game, and the youth game. Chelsea's academy are recruiting at the age of 8. Major League Soccer have now made a huge investment in both Next Pro, their semi-professional league, and then Next, which is their elite development league. And they're getting all the way down to U13 right now.
1: That's a tradition in soccer that we don't have in American football. Let's assume that that tradition doesn't start in American football. In other words, let's assume that the Pittsburgh Steelers and Green Bay Packers and Dallas Cowboys aren't starting youth academies where children are starting from the age of 7, 8, 9. What can you do to establish a firmer pathway like the one you're describing for the NFL?
2: Well, you look at a partnership model. I know that that's more complicated in the world of the NFL because high school football has its own situation. Collegiate football is a powerhouse. But I think there's an opportunity to create some level of partnerships. And ultimately, this will benefit players and it will benefit the game and it will benefit fans. I mean, listen, when you look at predictive modeling or you're thinking about scouting recruitment, you're thinking about performance optimization, we've seen these superstar athletes that come through, but then going from being a superstar in college to being a superstar in the NFL, it can crush people if they don't have the mental resilience and the tools to be able to deal with that. We've often seen players that have come through who weren't a first round, weren't a second round, sometimes weren't even a third round draft pick become like the player. Like look at Brock Purdy. People would laugh at you when it was a draft year if they had suggested that you would put Brock Purdy as a first round draft pick, but like form has shown.
1: So in your view, if you could gather as much data as is possible on Brock Purdy's life and career, physical, strategic, behavioral, cognitive, et cetera, and go back as far as you could, what do you suspect that you'd find in the data that was essentially overlooked by 31 teams?
2: I think you'd see a lot more consistency than you sometimes see in other players. If we have the data and the inputs about what makes success, what drives success, how we create success, we can replicate that. We can scale that.
1: I see that Kitman Labs also does some work with the U.S. military, more than $4 million in defense contracts over the past several years. Tell me about that.
2: It was kind of an area that we stumbled into, quite honestly. We've been very heads down in the world of sport, but they reached out to us and asked us if we would come in and look at a particular body of work for them. They're trying to recruit, just like we are in sports. What it takes to be a fighter pilot is completely different to what it takes to be a pararescue jumper. It's very different to being a Marine or very different to being a SEAL. So whether you're playing football, whether you're playing rugby, whether you're playing tennis, whether you're, you know, running around in a training environment to be an airman, we care about measuring the load. We care about understanding what you're doing. We care about understanding how you're responding to that. And that's about people, not about sport.
1: I learned a lot today from Stephen Smith, Scott Goldman, Dan Hatman, and Kurt Warner, and I'm guessing you did too. But still, there are some big questions. Like, will NFL teams finally learn to identify which college quarterbacks will become good pro quarterbacks? It's one thing to overinvest in a college superstar who turns out to be a bust in the NFL. But what about the other scenario? The Kurt Warner scenario, where a quarterback who turns out to be world class was passed over by every team in the league. As it turns out, history may be repeating itself within the Warner family. Kurt's son, EJ, is also a quarterback. He just finished his college career, and he, too, went undrafted. Here's Kurt.
3: EJ, he played at a little smaller school. He didn't play at an SEC school or a Big Ten school. Fresno State was where he finished up. He has done it really well for a long time, but there are some things that he doesn't stack up with what's prototypical.
1: You said as a player, you could understand that and process it. What about as the father of a player, though? It's got to be hard.
3: It is hard. And I think the thing that's hard for me with EJ is because I know what he does really well and I've watched it. And he was in some situations in college, very much like me. I've watched him play in so many different scenarios. And I understand that he's not the most physically gifted player to play. But these mental things that I'm talking about, I think he's very rare at those things.
1: Do you think he's going to get a chance?
3: He's only 22 years old. I do believe that he's better than some of the guys that are out there, and I do believe he's going to get a chance. EJ is better than me coming out of college, and it's not even close. But I do believe he is an NFL quarterback and could have a long career in the NFL if given a shot.
1: EJ Warner did have tryouts with two NFL teams, the Kansas City Chiefs and the Denver Broncos, but he didn't make either roster. We will keep an eye on him and let you know if there's any news. In the meantime, my big thanks to Kurt Warner, as well as Smith, Goldman, and Hatman. Let us know what you think about this episode. Our email is radio@freakonomics.com. Coming up next time on the show, prediction markets have been around for a long time, but they've suddenly become famous because they will let you place a bet on just about anything. So is that all they're good for?
4: Kalshi is the most accurate way to predict the future.
1: We'll hear from the CEO of Kalshi, as well as the economist who pioneered the prediction market idea 40 years ago.
5: When we do head-to-head pairwise comparisons of betting markets and some other institution at the same time, same topic, similar resources, the markets just do about as well or substantially better in terms of accuracy and similar costs. That's just a remarkable fact.
1: And we'll hear from a regulator about prediction market risks.
6: What I think is the cost, and a very real serious cost, is trust in the markets.
1: That's coming up next time in the first of a two-part series on prediction markets. Until then, take care of yourself. And if you can, someone else too.
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9: Hello, I'm Neil Kirksall.
10: And I'm Chris Howden. Coming up on As It Happens...
9: The coldest calls. Milwaukee police showed up on a comedian's doorstep 55 times, sometimes with guns drawn. After online trolls began targeting him, he tells us He has a lot of questions, including why officers kept coming despite being told it was a coordinated swatting campaign.
10: And going into detail, Yusuf Ali Osman has been waiting to experience the 1,000-year-old Bayeux Tapestry since he was a child, but he's shocked to learn that he wouldn't be able to because he's blind and the museum doesn't offer audio-described tours. So now he's taking the British Museum to court.
9: Those stories and more coming up for you on the Thursday edition of As It Happens.

0: The border is watched by hundreds of surveillance cameras. So how do migrants keep dying in plain view? 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I'm Megan McCarty-Carino.
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0: Over the last 25 years, the U.S. government has spent billions to build a virtual wall of video surveillance at the southern border. The network can signal Border Patrol to respond when it detects suspicious activity. And officials have touted the benefit of providing aid to migrants in distress. But a recent investigation by MIT Technology Review with the Times of San Diego found more than 1,000 migrants have died over the last decade within range of one of these cameras. Here with more is Eileen Guo, who co-reported the series Dying on Camera.
2: There were the General Dynamics remote video surveillance systems, which had cameras and thermal imaging on poles. And then there were Elbitz towers specifically built in Arizona, which added radar to the cameras to detect motion. And then in 2018, the agency began to roll out Anduril's AI-powered autonomous surveillance towers. And what these were meant to do was make it easier to automatically detect and classify the targets, whether it was people or vehicles that were moving through. But again, in all of these generations, we found that the technology was just failing to prevent the fatalities.
0: And your team actually did topographic analysis to determine sort of the sight lines for cameras and whether the location of these deaths should have been in the tower's view. Tell me more about that.
2: Yeah, that's right. We worked with a really incredible researcher in the UC system that looked at whether or not, you know, by the tower height, by the topography of where the remains were found, whether or not someone would have been able to see the tower. And we did find that in some areas, like 10 to 15% of the deaths that occurred were visible to towers. And so that brings up the question of, well, why are these towers being placed where they are if there's so much that they cannot see because of the topography?
0: So what are the implications of these failures? What could be going wrong here?
2: I think one of the really big questions for us is whether the towers were able to detect that someone was there or not, or the surveillance just wasn't working as it's meant to and they weren't aware that anyone was there at all. I think that's a systemic failure in either case. And the other thing that's really important here is that we only know what was found, right? It really highlights what happens when you just throw technology at a problem as complex as this.
0: At this point, billions of dollars have been invested in this virtual wall. What is the future of this surveillance program looking like?
2: Yeah, I think we're going to see a lot more of these towers. And there was recently a plan to put a Anduril surveillance tower in the coastal city of San Clemente in California that was paused only when a congressman got involved. So there are questions of where else are these towers going to go, and we might see them expanding beyond the border.
0: That's Eileen Guo at MIT Technology Review. Jesus Alvarado produced this episode. I'm Megan McCarty-Carino, and that's Marketplace Tech. This is APM.

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1: 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I'm Neil Kirkslaw.
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1: 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We'll be coming up at 5:31:30, but not before. We remind you that you're joining us for Morning Edition for this Friday, October 2nd. And I'm David Gustina. Our engineer, Mr. Bailey Janes, here for day five of the WAMC Fun Drive. So Gina Shrestha rolling in soon, followed by, well, volunteers and staff, including Ray Graff. We'll join you at 6 and try to end the Fun Drive. The weather today from News Channel 13 meteorologist Paul Cayano calling for partly sunny skies, showers, highs in the mid-70s. Gradual clearing tonight, lows near 50. Sunny tomorrow, highs in the mid-60s. Regional news coming up exactly on time at 5:31:30.
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3: 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I'm Steve Inskeep.
4: And I'm Michelle Martin. From its humble beginnings in a converted garage in 1969, Dance Theater of Harlem became an international sensation while defying stereotypes about what black dancers could do. At a time when nearly all touring dance companies were almost all white, founder Arthur Mitchell's approach was revolutionary, so inspiring that then-President Nelson Mandela invited them to perform in South Africa. But artistic excellence was not enough. Crippling debt forced the company into hiatus in the mid-2000s. After years of rebuilding led by former principal dancer Virginia Johnson, she passed the torch to Robert Garland, also a former principal with the company.
5: You have to pop it a little more. Pop, lock, and drop it. Pop, lock, and drop it.
4: I caught up with him during a stop on their tour in Washington, D.C. Today, they're returning to the African continent for the first time in three decades with a debut in Morocco. And the company is roaring back with a revival of their landmark production of Firebird.
5: It's a bit of a scandal, actually, when the ballet first premiered. Yes, because a woman's tutu, a ballet tutu, typically goes a full circle around the woman's hips. And Jeffrey Holder removed the front, looking much like a bird.
4: And that role really requires incredible physicality.
5: Yeah, absolutely. And also, there are 16 maidens or 16 monsters. It's a huge cast.
4: It was first created in 1982, toured the world, but the company hasn't performed it in more than 20 years.
5: That's right.
4: Now, why is that?
5: You know, when getting to a moment where you're able to do something as large as Firebird takes some work. And on top of that, the costumes and the drops for the ballet, which were created by Jeffrey Holder, needed to be completely redone.
4: How did they do that? I mean, did they just take them apart piece by piece and reconstruct them piece by piece? How did they do that?
5: Well, the costumes were remarkably packed away, so they were pretty much sustained from when I danced it. However, most of it had been dry rot. And then even the lush Caribbean drops in the back of the stage also. Mr. Holder had

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2: Four anonymous donors, three from New York, one from Lenox, Massachusetts, have teamed up, and this is a $7,500 challenge. 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I can't tell.
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2: Okay, to get the full 75, we got to get to 804-125. 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There's no subscription. No owner telling us what to cover. 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You made that choice decades ago when you first put your money into this radio station and became a part of it. We have people to thank. Big challenge. Let's hear those phones ring and let's go. 800-323-9262.
1: Raymond Gregory of Woodstock has just done it and is a new member.
4: Hello.
1: That's correct. Anonymous of Athens, New York, checking in. Waterford, New York. And then again, Waterford, New York. And Thomas of Stattsburg, New York, where they keep the numbers. Jennifer of Beacon, New York. Now that's a beacon for all of us. Another new member.
2: Did you see the dainty? I learned from Molly Anderson, one of our great new reporter producers.
1: Yeah, yeah.
2: I learned a very dainty way yesterday.
1: I know, she did like a whisper ring.
2: Very.
1: I did hear that.
2: She's so talented at that, so I'm trying to learn.
1: She's got the light touch, I'll tell you that. Cheryl of Schenectady, New York. Thanks, WAMC, for being a beacon of light.
2: Yeah, we are.
1: There it is. Christy of Valicia or Valati or Valati, depending on how you think. Jenna of New York, New York. That would be probably Manhattan, Raymond. New York, New York. Anonymous of Schenectady.
2: Well, it could be, you know, Queens. It could be,
1: well, it could.
2: Staten Island.
1: It could be. Could be. What about Anonymous from Gesnectady?
2: Ah, good old Gesnectady.
1: And Edward from New Windsor, New York. They're checking in this morning because they believe in this independent upstart known as WAMC. You know what? We got Moxie.
2: Well, I'm not going to get into Moxie the soda because, you know what, I don't want to denigrate brands, and it's just not my thing.
1: I just meant the real definition of Moxie.
2: You're from Massachusetts.
1: I wasn't thinking
2: soda. I'm sure
1: you
2: love the Moxie, and let's not get into this argument again. By the way, I just found this out.
1: What?
2: You know, last summer, about a year ago, Congress rescinded the $1.1 billion for public broadcasting across the country. It was the first time in nearly 60 years public media went without funding, federal funding. And I thought, you know, we didn't get that much, WAMC, and it didn't mean that much. It turns out that was about $500,000 a year,
1: right.
2: Much more than I thought, about 5% budget was gone. I was pretty confident that our listeners had our backs all along, and they did. If you have been giving to this radio station, you're the only reason that we've been able to thrive and grow in this last year when we lost federal funding. And you know what? You keep it stronger than ever every time that phone rings, 800-323-9262, and it's not bunk. That's for real. We have a challenge on the table, $7,500. We got to bring in $7,500 by 8 a.m., David, that's about an hour and 35 minutes. Everybody will need to be on a phone right now. Or else you know what? The last 20 minutes will be nail-biting time if we don't make the phones ring today. So if you haven't done it, do it. If you've been a sustainer and you've already given six more times in the drive, you know, relax, have some eggs, whatever. But if you haven't done it yet, this is it. This is your turn. Eight, and it doesn't matter. You can give $5. I don't care. We don't care. When you become a member of this radio station, or you give your $5 or $100 or whatever, it means just as much as the $7,500 challenge we have right now, because you understand. You understand that if you believe good information should be free to everyone, you're doing your part, and you are making a sacrifice for your neighbors. 800-323-9262.
1: Another person making a sacrifice this morning, John of Port Ewan, New York.
2: Ewan.
1: Is a new member, Raymond.
2: Ding dong.
1: And that's what we need. 1-800-323-9262. And we get matched. We get $5,000 if
2: for
1: we get 500 new members.
2: Right.
1: That's $10 each.
2: Over the course of the drive. By the way, breaking news, it's only 6:24 in the morning.
1: Oh, yeah.
2: And I've already been slobbered on by a giant dog.

0: the thing. Think about that. If the dogs were pitching, yeah, everyone would be giving in droves because they'd be so excited. Yeah. We love WSJ.
1: What's the name of this dog?
0: 1-800-323-9262. What's the dog's name?
2: Colleen, what's your...
0: Willow.
2: Willow is about 900-pound.
0: She's the size of a willow tree. Look
2: and,
0: at her.
2: I tell you what, the dog slobbers like a professional.
0: Oh, it's...
2: 800-323-9262. Well, what a beautiful, friendly, lovely dog.
0: Oh, what a lovely dog. And she and Willow has the WMC kerchief on.
2: Oh, really?
0: Right now, the orange kerchief.
2: I don't see the logo.
0: It's slobbered on, that's why. 1-800-323-9262. But nothing says dog like slobber. And you know what?
2: I
0: it's
2: love
0: kind
2: that
0: of a
2: dog.
0: Slobbering fun drive. We're trying to
2: How
0: get
2: dare
0: through
2: you?
0: It.
2: Speak for yourself.
0: 1-800-323-9262 is the number. Hey, say hi to Willow. She's here with us.
2: Hello, Willow.
0: You know what? We need her on the social media, you know, when Kayla gets here. 1-800-323-9262 or WAMC.
2: All right, whatever you play. If you want
0: for the dogs.
2: If you want to pledge for a dog, you go right ahead. But remember, this radio station doesn't make it without your support. You've been there for 40, almost 50 years. And without you, it just doesn't. It doesn't continue. Oh, the dog is sleeping. I put someone else to sleep.
0: You put the dog to sleep.
2: 800-323-9262.
0: This drive has gone to the dogs.
2: 1-800-323-9262. Closing in on the $800,000 mark, David. Yeah, it gets tiresome to hear a fun drive again and again and again.
3: Oh, boy, does it ever.
2: You know what?
0: It's what it is.
2: This is where we live. When you give your dollar, you're keeping this station free for others who will never give. 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Freedom, you know, the old saying, freedom isn't free. 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The phone rang. We got a couple phones up. We have a $7,500 challenge on the table. David A. Gustina.
0: Raymond Graff, listen to me right now. We're going to pay it forward. Remember that phrase, pay it forward?
2: Yeah, I never knew what it meant.
0: It just means that you got to do something nice, and that will prompt someone to do the next thing nice.
2: So that's paying it backwards if you receive it?
0: No, paying it forward.
2: Well, if you're paying it forward.
0: Well, you're just turning it upside down.
2: No, for each action, there's an equal and opposite reaction.
0: We're
2: Am
0: not,
2: I right?
0: No, we're not doing this. Is not the science forum.
2: No.
0: 1-800-323. This is a fun drive, and we're going to do something nice.
2: Pay it backwards, folks. 800-323-9262, WAMC.org. What?
0: I see what you did there. And it's okay. Backwards or forwards, we need you. Right?
2: Right. Let's just make a pact that we won't sing today. I offended our CEO yesterday.
0: You did?
2: I sang some Harry Chapin. We almost sang Yes, We Have No Bananas. And she was trying to parse the syntax and grammar. She said, yeah, yes, we have no bananas.
0: But I think we have Costello. If you like to...
2: Jenny Collazo.
0: Oh, Collazo.
2: You know, the thing... She's had enough of that. 800-323-9262.
0: Even she doesn't want us to sing now.
2: But, I mean, yes, we have no bananas, right?
0: Yeah.
2: What's the corollary? No, we have some bananas? It doesn't make any sense.
0: Well, but I don't know how that relates to pay it forward.
2: Not at all.
0: Okay, 800,
2: in fact,
0: you.
2: None of this matters. 800-323-9262.
0: Only you.
2: The only thing that matters is you making the call and understanding that apart from this blather... The station really means something, and it means something to a lot of people, many of whom will never give or maybe can't give. So you're doing something for the betterment of your community wherever you are. If you're in the North Country, it's your community station. 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And I say yet because you know what? People come around. It might take 10 years, might take 20 years. You'll be there. 800-323-9262. We hear it in every drive, David.
0: We sure do.
2: Heard it first day of the drive. Been listening 20 years. I'm a new member. Fantastic.
0: And you don't know what it is that triggers it, but it could be anything. I remember.
2: Well, certainly not us.
0: Well, it isn't us. Yeah. I remember, it's usually listeners, you know, sort of inspiring other listeners. I remember, Raymond, when someone called up at some point, I don't remember exactly the number of cents they said we weren't worth. Maybe it was, you're not worth a dime or you're not worth a quarter.
2: Yeah.
0: And then everybody puts an extra dime or quarter on their pledge.
2: Exactly.
0: That is a WAMC loyal audience. That is the family we've come to to love and respect. And that's the family we're keeping whole right now at 1-800-323-9262, because we understand the stakes. We know that information is power, and we need to have trustworthy information. We are the friend that is in need now, and we are the friend that will be there if you support it.
2: David Gustina, we are a scant $81 away from the the $797,000 mark.
0: All right.
2: We're going to get $800,000 by the time we are done here this morning. 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
0: Okay.
2: That means we have to get to the $804,125 mark by 8. David, we have 90 minutes. 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Oh, boy, it's great to be back again.
0: Let's go with some, you know, traditional speak. 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
2: Yes, they certainly are, and we have tote bags, too, if you want to do the full public radio route. 800-323-9262. 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If you don't want to talk to anybody at this hour, I sympathize. I'm in. I watch Car 54, Where Are You, very early in the morning. And I don't want to be bothered.
0: MeTV? Or?
2: No, it's on one of the other sub-channels. Great show.
0: Okay. Now, Real People, wasn't that a show?
2: You got me swinging.
0: 1-800-323-9262. I'm Skip Stevenson. I'm Sarah Purcell.
2: Who's Skip Stevenson?
0: Oh, come on.
2: That should be your name on Morning Edition.
0: That's right.
2: Hey, everybody. I'm Skip Stevenson.
0: Good morning.
2: 800
0: in the headlines.
2: 323-9262. All right.
0: Come on, everybody. We can do this. It's exciting. Think of the dogs. Think of Willow, who's all excited this morning. She slobbered all over Ray.
2: Yeah. But you know what? That's a sign of affection.
0: That's what I mean.
2: You know what?
0: Time to slobber on WAMC.
2: In some countries, that's a courting ritual.
0: Right.
2: 800-323-9262.
0: Which countries would those be, Ray?
2: Well, David, we'll leave it alone, and we'll take it back to NPR shortly. Okay.
0: I bet you it's... But you could hear the song about it on that my album I got there by the desk.
2: 800-323-9262. Okay.
0: Let's go.
2: No kidding around. Federal funding.
0: All right.
2: We lost about 500. Geez, I didn't even know
0: Me
2: that.
0: Me either.
2: I didn't know it was $500,000.
0: Think what that means for this audience and what they've carried.
2: Think about this, though. It's been a year. This station's thriving. We have a bold new show called Northeast Notebook.
0: Yep.
2: It's a great initiative. Couldn't have done it without you. So if you made that pledge, you made that happen.
0: Yep.
2: You are WAMC. 800-323-9262. Let's end the fund drive. We only got about $52,000 to go.
0: The dog is sniffing me, and okay, we'll be fine.
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0: Take a little break here.
2: We're really off the rails. 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They're usually on the rails. Keep calling, 800-323-9262.
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4: It's Morning Edition from NPR News. I'm Michelle Martin.
5: And I'm Steve Inskeep. We'll warn that this next story includes descriptions of sexual violence. Kathy Hochul, the governor of New York State, has appointed the state's attorney general, Letitia James, as a special prosecutor to take over the alleged rape case at Cornell University.
4: Hochul says she does not have faith that the local prosecutor, who decided not to investigate or press charges 2 years ago, can manage the case now. NPR has confirmed that the woman who alleged she was raped at a Cornell frat gave campus police a detailed account, but those details never made it to that local prosecutor. And this comes as Cornell students gathered last night to express their grief and fury over the university's handling of the case.
5: How did all this happen? NPR's Brian Mann has the best information we have up to now. Brian, good morning.
6: Good morning, Steve.
5: Okay, first, what is the governor saying?
6: Well, she says yesterday's really big revelations about this case raised serious questions about how it was handled by the local DA, Matthew Van Houten. The young woman at the center of this case deserves to know that every fact will be examined and justice pursued. That's what Hochul wrote. NPR reached out to Van Houten for comment, but we haven't heard back, but it appears he's off the case.
5: When you say yesterday's big revelations, what do you mean?
6: So we know now that the woman offered lengthy, detailed, and graphic descriptions of her alleged assault during that initial investigation in 2024. As part of that interview, Steve, she told police at the time, and I'm quoting here, "I can say with 100% confidence that I was raped." Meanwhile, Van Houten has been describing her involvement in drug use and sexual activity at that frat party as consensual. It now appears many of these key details that she provided to campus police were never given to him before he shut down his investigation. Van Houten says he only learned about the woman's full claim that she was drugged and gang raped by seven male students after she filed her civil lawsuit last month. I've been talking to students about this, and they say these disclosures, Steve, have shattered their trust in Cornell and its campus police to properly investigate cases like this. Anna asked that we only identify her by her first name because she fears retribution from the school.
7: I think people are afraid. She's not someone I know, but she could have been any one of my friends or a classmate. I am so sorry that the university has failed her.
6: And Anna, like a lot of students, wants Cornell's leaders to come forward now and give a much clearer account of what went wrong here.
5: Brian, I want to make sure that I understand what happened here. She gave a statement, a long transcribed statement, to campus police, but then they summarized it in this shorter document, and the prosecutor says he only saw the shorter, less detailed document. Is that right?
6: It appears to be the case. That's right, Steve. And people are trying to understand why that happened.
5: And there was a student gathering last night. What did you hear there?
6: Yeah, hundreds of students gathered. They were devastated, heartbroken. Some sobbed as they spoke. Savita Sastry is one of the women who testified.
8: There was rage. It was really, really nice to see people be emotional about this. We are her. We experienced that. And this entire week, we had to think about the fact that we were raped.
6: I heard this from a lot of women, Steve. They want big changes to the campus culture.
5: What are Cornell University officials saying?
6: Well, not much. We've asked repeatedly for an interview. They say no. One important detail is that earlier in the week, Cornell claimed on its website that the campus police did share all investigatory information with the prosecutor's office about this case. Then Cornell quietly removed that claim. We've asked Cornell about the change and asked them if campus police failed to share key information. They've declined to answer.
5: Well, we'll continue looking for answers. Brian, thanks so much.
6: Thank you, Steve.
5: That's NPR's Brian Mann in Ithaca, New York.
4: We're going to go back to one of the other major stories we've been following, the fight in the cockpit of a Fly Dubai plane this week. It has set off an international investigation. Saudi Arabia says the co-pilot suspected of stabbing the flight's captain has been handed over to the United Arab Emirates. The flight from Dubai was headed for Israel, where Prime Minister Benjamin Netanyahu said the co-pilot, quote, underwent Islamist radical indoctrination, unquote. Netanyahu added, quote, that appears to be something we're gathering from his personal information. We've called Philip Mudd to help us understand what investigators will look for now. That's because he served as deputy director of the CIA's Counterterrorism Center and the FBI's National Security Branch, serving under both Democratic and Republican administrations. Good morning. Thanks for joining us once again.
9: Good morning. Thank you.
4: So, Mr. Mudd, what kind of personal information would give clues about potential radicalization?
9: Well, there's a couple of basic pieces you'd be looking at this point, which is fairly early in the investigation. First, obviously, you're looking at his digital footprint, how he communicates, whether he's emailed people, whether he texted people, what his search history is over time, whether there are documents on a laptop that show radicalization, whether he watches YouTube videos. The second piece is more physical. Not only do I want to search where he lived, where he worked, but I want to conduct interviews of friends and family to see what his mindset was, whether he talked about this, whether his mindset changed over time. So you can think of it broadly in the baskets of digital, physical, and say over the course of a few days, a few weeks, you should be able to get a picture of a mindset, and I'm sure that's what they're doing now.
4: Okay. And President Trump was asked about any links between the co-pilot and Iran, and he said, quote, "The answer, based on what I'm hearing, is yes," unquote, but he did not give any details or proof. So how would you determine if another actor was involved, including possibly a state actor?
9: Boy, that would be more difficult to make a judgment this early in the investigation. You want to look at things like travel patterns. You want to look at who his friends and family talk about him associating with. Obviously, you want to look at communications. But the Iranian Security Service, I worked against them for years, is very good. The likelihood that they would have been easy to, that connections would have been easy to uncover, I think, is not high. So if there were connections, those would have been, I think, difficult to uncover in the short few days that this investigation has been underway. Possible, I think, but man, that is not easy to find out.
4: So I'm thinking about the fact that, you know, thankfully these kinds of incidents are rare, but we have had incidents where pilots have deliberately crashed a plane or tried to. And sometimes we don't know why that happened. We still don't know. So I'm wondering if this is a circumstance where, or how, like, public interest and political pressure could affect an investigation. And I note that because these are sort of, you know, look, the United States is at war with Iran. Israel certainly has an interest in this. Both Mr. Trump and Mr. Netanyahu has certain political pressures weighing on them. So I wonder, honestly, having been at the center of some of these, whether that would affect an investigation.
9: Yes, it would. And there are two things to think about. First, the public wants to know why, what just happened. And the investigators want to know whether there's another who. That is, the first question an investigator has might not be motivation. It's, did anybody know? Did anybody else participate? Are there people in a chat room, for example, who might do the same thing? Mitigating threat is the first question, not figuring out motive. So they're working on mitigating threat. The other thing I would say is, determining motive, especially if you have a solitary individual who may have thoughts in his head or that are hard to determine, takes more than a couple days. He may say, for example, that he was motivated by extreme ideology, but what was his financial condition?
4: Okay.
9: What was his emotional state? Did that change over time? That is difficult to ascertain this quickly.
4: All right. That's Phil Amon, a former counterterrorism official who served in the FBI and CIA. Thank you so much. And this is NPR News.
1: 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ICCR.org.
2: 1-800-323-9262. That's the number of the WAMC Fall Fun Drive.
0: Yeah.
2: Hello, volunteers. How are we doing this morning? You know, it's pretty good so far. Here it is, 6:43 in the morning. We have a $7,500 challenge on the table from 4 anonymous donors, 3 from New York, 1 from Lenox.
0: Wow.
2: And we have $6,210 to go to get all that money. We have now an hour and 16 minutes. Can you be one? This is a big challenge. In the course of making this challenge, we will crash through the $800,000 mark in this drive.
0: All right.
2: It's coming to an
0: come
2: end.
0: Come on. We're close.
2: 800-323-9262. You know what? We have people to thank.
0: We do. And they are beautiful people. Listen to who they are and what they say. Christina of DeLance in New York checking in. Bill and Joanna of Saugerties, New York. Listen to this, folks. Pledge? Ah. Okay,
2: oh,
0: that's right.
2: I forgot.
0: Pledge.
2: Well, that's a very kind of meek bark, Braden.
0: Well,
2: 900-pound dog.
0: Willow's new at this. You know, she's a little intimidated by the being on the air.
2: You know, Monday I'm going to bring my Icelandic yak in.
0: 1-800
2: Sven Svensson, we call him.
0: He's quite 926. Someone Google Icelandic yak and get me a picture.
2: 800-323-9263.
0: Bill and Joanna, we're trying to make a point here, Ray. They're sustaining members. They've appreciated the programs for 30 years.
2: Round of applause. You know
0: what?
2: Get
0: one of these.
2: Thank you so much for being with us all these years. Great.
0: What a great thing. Clifton of Chester, New York. Kathleen of Glenville, New York. Ray Graff is hilarious and one of my favorites from Katie and
2: You
0: Blendo.
2: Should see me at home.
0: The newsroom?
2: My kids think I'm a laugh riot. Let me tell you.
0: Stop it, Dad.
2: Yeah. Mm-hmm.
0: Beth of New Paltz, New York. Hysterical. Love the slobbering dog. That slobbering dog is Willow.
2: And Willow's a beautiful dog. Colleen McWaters, who is our, what's your title?
10: She
0: makes sure the checks are out.
2: Anyway, this dog was tiny when Colleen brought the dog in the first time. they grow fast, don't
0: Willow
2: they?
0: Is a tree.
2: Yep.
0: Literally. 1-800-323-9262. We're joking. You could get trapped under Willow and not be able to get to the phone, but you will because, well, like a slobbering dog, you just love your WAMC. 1-800-323-9262,
2: wow.
0: Like Edward of Wine and Skill, New York. Mark of Albany, longtime listener. Nancy in Kingston.
2: Hey, David, let me stop you there
0: yes,
2: for a minute.
0: Sir.
2: If you need an inducement, and there are only four of these, we have $20 gift cards to the Vischer Ferry General Store in Rexford, New York.
0: Ooh.
2: It's a $100 pledge. 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And I spell Vischer, Victor, India, Sierra, Charlie, Hotel, Echo, Romeo. 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Well, you know what? We'll do that from time to time.
0: All right.
2: 800-323-9262. We're vectoring in on this $800,000 point of the fund drive. We need you right now. 800-323-9262.
0: It is something we take for granted that the radio station will always be there. I'll just turn it on in the morning and there's WAMC. But it doesn't really work that way because only 2 in 10, 3 in 10 maybe here give who are listening. And that's okay. We want this to be a free service, and that's the way it's going to be. But it won't be anything. We won't be having existing members. The station won't exist if you're not there for it. 1-800-323-926. And all of you are up in the morning with us. Come on now. Let's motivate yourself.
2: You know what? We
0: get
2: could threaten people.
0: 1-800-323-926.
2: It could be extortion. If you don't pledge, David Gustina is going to sing songs. And wants that, all right?
0: I don't know about that.
2: 800-323-9262.
0: I don't know
2: That's
0: about
2: the
0: that.
2: Number. Save us from that, if you could. We're over the $798,000 mark in this drive. It's coming to an end.
0: All right.
2: Let's bring it on home. 800-323-9262. And I'm doing the numbers here on the challenge.
0: Great. It'd be great to get to 800,000 before 7 a.m. and we could easily do that.
2: $6,090 to go.
0: Okay.
2: In this challenge by 8 o'clock, and we'll get another $7,500 from 4 anonymous donors. 3 are in New York if you're scoring at home. 1 is in Lenox, Massachusetts. 800-323-9262.
0: So you said it's like 6,900, something like that left? So
2: 6,900.
0: So
2: 6,090. Yeah.
0: In the summer of 69.
2: Oh, gosh. Yeah, you know what? Now I'm sorry.
0: Some guys from school had a band and we tried real hard. Jimmy quit. Julie got married.
2: All right. So listen, you're literally hurting my soul right now. So let's just 800-323-9262.
0: I'm putting my soul into it, man. Aaron and Kathleen of Winstead, Connecticut checking in this morning. Where are you folks? Come on now. I gotta sing. I gotta be me.
2: No. 1-800-323-9262.
0: David Gustina. Holding off.
2: Make the pledge now and get David Gustina the help he so badly needs. 800-323-9262, WAMC.org.
0: Wow.
2: What?
0: You just turned into a telephone.
2: Exactly.
0: Jerry Lewis.
2: Ed McMahon, new total.
0: 1-800-323-9262. You know, it's really simple to sing. I can belt it out as much as you'd like, Raymond. What do you want to hear?
2: Can you sing Far, Far Away? 800-323-9262, WAMC.org. $7,500 challenge on the table. 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
0: Bring it.
2: And we are about, we are under 6,000 to go, I believe, but we'll need a lot of people on a lot of phones. Can you be one? Does this mean enough to you? Do you believe good information should be free to everybody?
0: Yes.
2: This is your hour. And let's end this work week strong. It's been a great fun drive. No kidding around. The lockbox and then sure this has. 4 days of fun drive. It's been remarkable. And it's all because of you. If you made 2, 3, 5, 7 pledges in this drive, and some people do, not talking to you, you are wonderful. You're off the clock. If you haven't made that pledge yet, I am talking to you. You got to look at it this way. If you love it, you should support it. Now, only 2 in 10, maybe, listeners support the station. It's my job to have you look and say, well, gosh, there's that one thing I love. Maybe there's 2 or 3 things I love. I better support it or it'll go away. And that's the truth. The federal funding went away, 500 G's a year, about 5% of our budget gone. We're doing just fine, thanks to you. And we'll need you to keep this, you know, it's a strong station, right? It's a strong enterprise. Covers parts of 7 states. We have transmitters. I couldn't even list them all. But we cover a long stretch from north to south and east to west. It's very strong because of you, but it's very fragile at the same time, because if you turn away, it goes away. And you never have. And I know you'll be there. 800-323-9262. Do whatever you want. $5, $10, $100, but be in this pool. 800-323-9262.
0: I have this vision of people out there trying to get it together to make that pledge. But, you know, like me, sometimes in the morning I can't find my cheaters. If I can't see anything, I struggle. So there could be a lot of that going on right
2: now. What do you mean?
0: You know, like
2: people can't find their glasses, so the phones aren't ringing.
0: Well, they can't get the phone and see the numbers and make the call, David, if you don't have your cheaters.
2: 800-323-9262. Whatever you do, don't mention SIRI on the air, because then everyone's phone will do something. So don't do that.
0: Okay.
2: 800-323-9262.
0: All right, but listen, Ray, we've got a really great question for you from Anonymous in Packard, New York. Mm-hmm. I need a whiskey recommendation for a toothache.
2: Oh, geez. Don't go bottom shelf. I mean, if you're going to be in pain, it should at least taste good. Recommending Blanton's Gold Edition. It's got enough proof to kill that toothache for a while, but don't drive. I mean, you got to be sitting in a nice, comfortable spot. It's 104 proof. It'll work. 160 bucks a bottle, but that's, you know, maybe it's on your medical prescription plan. 800-323-9262, WAMC.org.
0: Wow. 1-800-323-9262. You heard it here, folks. A quick Medical Monday update from Raymond Graff.
2: Yes, I'm not a doctor, but I play one on radio.
0: Amy of Kinderhook, New York, checking in. Thank goodness she... Pledge? Yes, of course, Willow. Pledge. That's what Willow is saying.
2: If you're just tuning in, there's a dog in the studio, and she's enormous. I mean...
0: yes.
2: Definitely enormous. The size of a juvenile rhino. 800-323-9262.
0: You're not far off, sir.
2: No. WAMC. David, I got to tell you something.
0: What?
2: We've worked here a long time. We've seen a lot of fun drives, a lot of highs, a lot of lows, a lot of drives that went 2 weeks, a lot of drives.
0: Did I miss the highs?
2: No, you're part of them. You just don't know it yet.
0: Oh, yeah, okay.
2: We've seen tough fun drives that lasted 2 weeks. Oh. I mean, I remember one that was 12, 13 days.
0: I may have cried that time.
2: A lot of people cried. A lot of people cried on the fun drives. This is a jubilant time at WAMC. We have new blood on the air. We have great new shows. We have great new talent. This is a rejuvenation of just a pillar, a linchpin of this community and of journalism. It's been around a long time, and it's flowering again. Be in on this. Every dollar you put in right now is the foundation for something much greater than all of us. 800-323-9262. A strong finish today means we're going to end it before you know it.
0: Let's do that.
2: David, we're only $1,900 away from the $800,000 mark.
0: Come on now. That's 19 people at $100. You know, we need a willow-sized pledge right now. 1-800-323-9262 for all the slumbering dogs. I mean, just think about it. If we just replaced Ray and I, which isn't a bad idea, and then put in some dogs right now, if they could speak, the joy, the jubilance, the, this is great, I love WMC, WMC, 1-800-323-9262, you know that would be what it was. And you'd want to pet the dog and make sure the dog was safe and whole. You know what? That's what we're doing. We're pledging for
2: what?
0: The dogs.
2: That's what we're
0: this
2: doing?
0: This station has gone to the dogs. 1-800-323-9262. Help Ray. He needs some slobber.
2: 800-323-9262. Well, David, that was a cogent way to make the point that
0: I
2: we
0: know.
2: Need you right now. And it's not funny. We need you right now. We have a $7,500 challenge on the table. If we can make $7,500 by 8 a.m., can you be one of those people who puts in a couple of bucks? If everybody puts in a couple few bucks right now, we're going to have a one heck of a time in the 8 o'clock hour. David, we're going to break for news in a couple of moments here. We have a lot to do, a lot of money to raise. We'll get you a new total on it. 800-323-9262, WAMC.org. Make your pledge right now. We're closing in on the end of this fund drive, but we're going to need you. If you haven't done it, do it now.
0: 1-800-323-9262. For all those folks who come into this building and participate in this great repertory theater, like Bill McCann, our jazz guy, standing here observing everything happening right now. You know, you got to understand this community has grown since 1979. We were all part of the Albany Medical College to start, and then we separated and made our own way and told those folks in power, no, we're not going to go to this institution, and we're not going to agree not to say certain words over the air. We are going to run our own race. 1-800-323-9262. And here we sit all these years later, and we're still sustaining, recreating the station through each and every fund drive. This is renewal. This is what it's all about. And if you're there this morning, if you listen, do something. 1-800-323-9262. It's the only way the station can continue. And I can't believe, as Ray has suggested, after losing all of this money, $500,000 a year out of our budget, we continue to grow.
2: 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We're going to break in a moment for Paul Caiano's forecast. People call for that. People love that. And we're going to give it to you right now. But don't forget, don't lose sight of what we're doing. It's 800-323-9262. 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
10: Here are my latest regional forecasts for the Northern Adirondacks and Central and Northern Vermont. Also, the Champlain Valley and Lake George area. Showers likely today with some sun later and highs in the upper 60s. Becoming partly cloudy tonight in the upper 40s. For the Connecticut Valley and mid and lower Hudson Valley, also for the remainder of interior southern New England, increasing clouds with a chance of a late day shower or thunderstorm today and highs in the upper 70s. Gradual clearing tonight in the mid 50s. For the northern Catskills and Mohawk Valley west of Amsterdam, also for the southern Adirondacks, mostly cloudy with showers today and highs near 70. Gradual clearing tonight in the mid 40s. For the southern Catskills, Taconics, and southern Berkshires, also for the Litchfield Hills. Increasing clouds with the chance of a late day shower or thunderstorm today and highs in the mid-70s. Gradual clearing tonight in the lower 50s. For the greater Capital District, including Albany, Schenectady, and Troy. Also for the Saratoga area, east into southern Vermont and the Berkshires, north of I-90. Increasing clouds with a chance of showers today and highs in the mid-70s. Gradual clearing tonight in the upper 40s. Region-wide for tomorrow, sunny in the mid-60s. A mix of sun and clouds mid to upper 60s Sunday. A passing shower Monday, otherwise partly sunny, lower 60s. Sunny upper 50s on Tuesday. Mostly sunny, lower 60s on Wednesday. And the chance of showers Thursday in the mid-60s. Have a great weekend. For WAMC, I'm News Channel 13 meteorologist Paul Cayano.
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1: Oh, yeah?
2: So, absolutely. We have the fund drive. It's going on now. We raise money for the station. My role is to maximize our underwriting. So, the other funding that we have for the station to make us be able to do what we do here is brought in through our underwriting.
1: And there are so many you're learning this and you know this now. How long have you been on the job here?
2: Almost 8 weeks.
1: Oh, that's it?
2: That's it.
1: And they put you on a microphone?
2: They did.
1: Oh, man.
2: They
1: what
2: did.
1: Sadists they are. I'll tell you. And you're with me. Good luck. Good luck.
2: Well, they said they put me with the best, so we're together.
1: So why are you here? Why are you sitting here? You know, just a minute about our underwriters. And the number is 800-323-9262. We got a big challenge on the table. Only 38 minutes to go. We'll need you on a phone now. Some of these underwriters, Gloversville Selig Center, I met her at a live event up the Landis Arboretum. She's been an underwriter longer than I have been at the station. And she's a fantastic, we had a lot of laughs, fantastic person. The underwriters here understand the mission of WAMC, and they also understand it's good for them. It
2: Absolutely.
1: Works for them.
2: Absolutely.
1: Our people, our WAMC nation, is good for the underwriters, and they're so good for us.
2: Absolutely. And that's what, you know, not all of the underwriters have that same passion for the station because they want to use it as a way to help their business.
1: And that's fine. You can
2: that's
1: do
2: great.
1: Both.
2: Absolutely. Absolutely. But understanding the mission and the cause, and the caveat there is there's also ways it helps their organization.
1: Yeah.
2: You know, if they have an event, if they have, you know, a business like the Sewing Center, if they, you know, want to create awareness for their business all the way throughout our listening region, WAMC Airwaves, and not only the Airwaves, we have other ways that we communicate with our audience, whether it's our website, through other things in the community we do. We're very engaged with the community, and we've changed kind of a little bit of how we've done things to get to grow our audience.
1: Yeah.
2: And that's really the focus of what we're trying to do.
1: The number here is 800-323-9262. If you're just tuning in, we're now over the $800,000 mark in this fund drive, and that's spectacular. Yeah, less than $450,000 to go. We have a $7,500 challenge on the table, but only until 8 a.m. And if you could be one right now, it's matched one-to-one up to $7,500. We have 37 minutes. We have limited time. So if you're ready, this is the perfect time. Don't want to miss this challenge. Honestly, I don't think I've missed one yet. Usually I'm failure face. I'll miss them all the time. We haven't missed one yet, and that's not because of me. That's because of you and what you do and what you understand, that this mission is vitally important. We talk about the underwriters just now, and they're part of this mission too for various reasons. The ones I've talked to and the ones I know that have been here long, they understand that this is a symbiotic relationship, and this is, they help us in a huge way, our underwriters. We help them, and we all run this race together. It's triumvirate. It's the people here at 318 Central. It is the underwriters, and then it's you. That's how this station has stayed strong all these years. All you have to do right now is put a couple bucks in. We'll never say, oh, that's not enough. Forget about it. No. You got five, you're in. 800-323-9262, WAMC.org. Mr. Micah, we have people to thank.
2: We absolutely do. We have Karen from Gansvoort. She says she appreciates the fabulous, rich programming with integrity and respect for all. We love to hear that. We have a couple anonymouses from Amsterdam. We also have Courtney and Christopher from Albany. You say, I love the TED Radio Hour, the weather spots, the news, and the great staff. That means you, Ray. That means you. And we also want to thank Cornelia from Poughkeepsie.
1: Okay, here's the thing. Now, let's read that one again. I love the Christopher and Courtney. I love the TED Radio Hour, the weather reports, the news, and the great staff. Here's what I ask, and we talked about this yesterday, but it's so important. You don't have to like everything. If you tune into the Hot Hits station up the dial, you got to like Hot Hits, and you got to like that format because it's pretty much all day the same thing. And that's all right. If you love that, that's great. This station provides a wide palette of things for you to listen to, from Juan to Fisher and the folk show, Bill McCann, who we'll hear from later today on the jazz show, to all the great news programming, the new program, Northeast Notebook. You pick the one thing that you love, and you support that. Everybody else would do the same thing. You don't have to love the same thing. If you love the opera, support the opera.

0: heard from a handful of people during this drive who like the opera.
1: Absolutely.
0: You an opera buff?
1: I am not.
0: Really?
1: I am not.
0: Do you despise it?
1: I don't.
0: So
1: I'm neutral.
0: But you live and let live.
1: Absolutely.
0: There's a place on the program schedule for that. You pledge for that thing you love, and this fund drive is over today. And we have $450,000 to go.
1: We'll get there. 1-800-323-9262. You know, the challenge is out there. I'm new. This is my first time doing it.
0: Yeah.
1: I'm sure, Ray, there's people all the time that listen, and just haven't picked up the phone to call.
0: Yeah.
1: Right? I'm new. Let's make this challenge. We have a little bit over $3,000 to go. Right, let's get there. Don't make my first time being on the radio not be successful, right?
0: Exactly. Well, it's all about you now. What?
1: Oh, come on.
0: Hey, do you speak any languages beside English?
1: I do not.
0: Really?
1: Gibberish, well, maybe.
0: Now, cut it out. 1 hour world language trial class at the Capital Region Language Center. 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We have six of these. 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I have a set of 24 Barron's German, Learn German CDs.
1: Okay.
0: Put them in my car years ago. And I only listened on the way to work.
1: Right.
0: But I never got beyond the first one because it's a short drive.
1: Sprechen Sie Deutsch?
0: Not very well. No.
1: Okay.
0: I might be able to get you to the embassy. I think that's one of the only things
1: more
0: I remember.
1: More than I could do. I took two years in high school, but what's been retained is very minimal.
0: You know, the boss speaks German.
1: She does?
0: Yeah. If you ever want to say something about some of the employees, just talk to her in German.
1: That's a great call.
0: Nobody will be able to understand you.
1: That's a great call.
0: Yeah.
1: Especially you.
0: Well, I'm downstairs. Yeah, 800-323-9262. It's upstairs, downstairs here at WAMC, and we're the air staff, and we're downstairs. If you got a minute, if you have a second, call us, 800-323-9262. I'll let you know where we are in this challenge.
1: And while you do that, Ray, I'm going to thank a couple people.
0: 10-4, good buddy.
1: We have Anonymous from Greenfield Center. Thank you very much. From Schenectady, we have Chet and Doug. We love all the news. Paul Cano and Living on the Earth, and the environmental programs on Saturday morning. You know, that's a consistent thing, Ray, I hear. Paul Cayano.
0: Yeah.
1: We love the weather.
0: That's we have $3,645 to go in this challenge. Can you be one? We only have 32 minutes. That's a lot of money in a short amount of time. Don't make me fail in front of the new sales director. 800-323-9262, WAMC.org. Sure, you want a premium? We have premiums. But you never need to pledge enough to get a premium. Whatever you do to join this radio station is just enough. And if you can't do it right now, don't do it. But if you can find $5 or $10 or $100, throw it in. This fund drive is over. You know, midterms are coming, Micah. And we have a lot of news reporting to do. We want to be doing it full time.
1: We do, and we have a whole new team of reporters out there in the field, you know, getting the beat from the... Oh, do you hear that?
0: That's a ring. That? Does that make you feel good?
1: I love it.
0: Do you feel validated?
1: It. Yes, but I like to hear a little bit more, Ray.
0: You see, that's the thing. You need more to really be validated.
1: Right,
0: we have a dog in the studio. Are you allergic at all?
1: No,
0: luckily
1: not.
0: No, you like dogs?
1: Yep.
0: You have a dog at home?
1: I do, but I also have some slobber all over my leg from our friend Willow here.
0: Brand new pants. I got dog slobber, a big 900-pound dog slobbered on it. You know what? I still like the dog, and I still like the owner. 800-323-9262, WAMC.org. We need more phones. We need more people. You and I are going back to NPR at 7:33 and 14 seconds.
1: All right, 14 seconds. Okay.
0: Listen, Bailey Janes, and just a moment about Bailey Janes, our engineer, doing a heck of a job. Let's give it up for the engineers. They do good work. And he gives me a sheet with all the exact out times so we can get back to network. Yeah.
1: But would people rather listen to you and me?
0: Well, of course they wouldn't.
1: Okay.
0: 800-323-9262, WAMC.org. It's all happening right now.
1: All right. I have a couple other people to thank here, Ray.
0: Okay.
1: Jerry from Warwick, New York. In loving memory of Irene Schaefer, they gave a gift, a longtime listener and admirer.
0: Thank you.
1: Thank you very much.
0: Thank you.
1: We also have Daniel from Rensselaer, New York.
0: 800-323-9262. You can pledge online. Maybe you don't like to talk to people.
1: That's fair.
0: Do you like, you know, you're in sales. sales? Do you like to talk to people?
1: You know what they always say about, you know, some of the best salespeople?
0: What?
1: They're good listeners. So to answer your question, no, I'm not the most gregarious person out there, no.
0: Okay.
1: Not like you.
0: In the office, I don't like to talk to people either. 800-8-
1: So you know sign language then?
0: There's one sign I know very well.
1: Yeah, I'm 800-323-9262,
0: sure wamc.org. People are getting it now. We have a challenge, $7,500 on the table from four anonymous donors. Three are in New York State. Mark that down. One is in Lenox, Massachusetts. Mark that down. We'll never be able to find them.
1: No.
0: A lot of people live in New York and in Lenox.
1: They do. You know, it's Friday, right?
0: Yeah, I hear that.
1: It's a weekend.
0: Yeah.
1: Right? You know, you probably should have some fun. You were talking about some steaks you're going to be grilling out this weekend.
0: Yeah, yeah.
1: You know? Let's put the fun in fund drive.
0: Oh, my God.
1: I'm sure that's never been said.
0: It's been said, but we fired the person.
1: 800-323-9262.
0: WAMC.
1: So I'll just take my stuff.
0: No, man, you're doing great. And we only have 2 minutes here before we go back to NPR. Let's make every phone ring, and we'll let you know how we're doing in this challenge. A great deal of money to raise before 8 o'clock. And I'm not asking you to give it all. I'm asking you to do your part from a dollar to infinity. Whatever works for you, everybody does that. We'll make the challenge, and we might well end the fun drive. I've seen some big days.
1: Yeah?
0: Every now and then you get one of those days, and you can't explain it, where the phones just
1: aligned.
0: Don't stop. It does happen. It's not up to you. It's not up to me.
1: No.
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1: You know, in my line of business here, right, people often ask about my underwriting. What's my return on investment, right?
0: Yeah.
1: Right now, for our pledgers out here, their return on investment is 100%. They give a dollar,
0: yeah.
1: It's matched with another dollar.
0: It's so funny that you say that, and I'll get you a number and how much we have to go. It's so funny you say that because I've been talking about, you know, I hate the term make your gift to WMC.
1: Mm-hmm.
0: I look at this as an investment. People who were here in the 70s and put mm-hmm. money in said,
1: yep.
0: these people had a great idea for a station. And we're going to be a part of that station. This is an investment. 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
4: 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I'm Michelle Martin.
5: And I'm Steve Inskeep. The Supreme Court starts hearing oral arguments again on Monday. The court's docket includes big cases on religion, semi-automatic weapons, climate change, immigration, and probably election law. NPR legal affairs correspondent Nina Totenberg has a preview.
6: It used to be that the first Monday in October marked the beginning of a new Supreme Court term. And that's still true, technically. But in fact, the formerly quiet summer months after the court finishes its opinions in all argued cases, that quiet period, for all practical purposes, no longer exists. Indeed, as Georgetown University law professor Stephen Vladek observes, the number of emergency appeals has ballooned during the Trump administration, at the same time that fully briefed and argued cases have dropped precipitously over the years.
7: Now we have twice as many full court rulings on emergency applications as we have on the merits docket, and that is a very new phenomenon.
6: The difference is that decisions on the emergency docket are rendered quickly with little briefing, no oral arguments, and ultimately little or no explanation of the ruling. In contrast, a decision on the merits is typically worked on for months after full briefing and lengthy oral arguments. Of late, the court seems to be making an effort to offer some limited explanations of its emergency docket rulings, but lower court judges, both liberal and conservative, complain that isn't enough to provide them with adequate guidance. So let's look at the cases that the court's scheduled to hear in the coming weeks. The opening case involves climate change and whether state and local governments can sue energy companies for allegedly deceiving the public about the damaging effects of fossil fuels. Deepak Gupta teaches at Harvard Law School and practices law in Washington, D.C.
8: The theory is that the energy company defendants deceived the public for many years, telling the public the opposite of what the company's own scientists knew, and the local cost of that deception.
6: That said, most court observers see this case as an uphill battle for environmentalists. Perhaps the biggest case of the term so far, in terms of ripple effects, involves religion, a subject on which the court's conservative supermajority has dramatically changed legal doctrine. Indeed, for the better part of a century or more, the Supreme Court emphasized the First Amendment's separation of church and state, and to a lesser extent, the right to the free exercise of religion. At the current conservative court, however, things have changed dramatically. Here's Michigan State University law professor Frank Ravitch.
9: It's literally the opposite of what the law was not that long ago, and it is just a complete shift.
6: The court may, in fact, be on the verge of requiring taxpayers to fund religious schools that discriminate against LGBTQ students. At issue is a Colorado law that provides universal preschool kindergarten programs that are open to all students, regardless of race, ethnicity, religious affiliation, sexual orientation, or gender identity. St. Mary Catholic Parish in Littleton, Colorado, wants the state funding guaranteed in the universal pre-K law, but it does not want to admit LGBTQ students or students with LGBTQ parents. The parish maintains such admissions would violate its rights to the free exercise of religion. The court's conservative supermajority has, in multiple cases, ruled in favor of religious exemptions from generally applicable laws. Until now, however, the court has never said that religious schools are entitled to full taxpayer funding. But given the current court's views, taxpayers could well end up having to fund not just religious schools in Colorado, but public charter schools elsewhere. Later this term, the court will hear arguments in another controversial case, this one involving guns. At issue is whether state and local governments violate the Second Amendment right to bear arms when they ban semi-automatic weapons like the AR-15. There are many more cases waiting in the wings, among them a case that seeks to reverse a 1980 decision barring the Ten Commandments from being posted in public school classrooms. More immediately, the probability is that, like it or not, and they don't like it, the justices will be drawn into the election. It's unclear what efforts the Trump administration may take to influence voting procedures. Democrats have a battalion of lawyers lined up to deal with problems on the ground, whether it's moving polling places at the last minute or ICE agents stationed near polling places. But if there are serious voting problems, they will likely end up at the Supreme Court on the emergency docket. Nina Totenberg, NPR News, Washington.
4: There is now a satellite in space that can run artificial intelligence. It launched yesterday and belongs to Google, which is a financial supporter of NPR. NPR's John Ruich reports the satellite is part of a research project to pave the way for orbiting data centers.
10: The project is called Suncatcher, and the idea is to harness the sun's nearly unlimited and free energy to run data centers in space. Travis Beals runs the project.
11: Solar is the best way, really, to power things. And it turns out the best way to tap into solar power may actually be in space.
10: Google and other companies are looking into the sci-fi sounding concept of space-based data centers because demand for AI is skyrocketing. The industry's supply of computational power can't keep up. Plus, there are energy constraints here on Earth and growing political opposition to data centers. As with many things that have to do with space, though, it's complicated. Google's satellite has 4 AI chips on it that they've deployed in data centers on Earth. Now they'll test them in space, but one problem is that chips get hot.
12: And that's, on Earth, not as much a problem.
10: Brandon Lucia is a professor of electrical and computer engineering at Carnegie Mellon University.
12: You can push water through the system or you can blow air over the components and they'll cool off. In space, though, all you have is radiation.
10: Google is going to use radiator panels to wick the heat away, but it says it can only run the chips in the satellite for 15 minutes at a time before pausing to let them cool. Eventually, Google hopes to launch constellations of similar satellites to form floating data centers. Each satellite will have dozens of chips, and they'll communicate by laser, which is fast, but the distances are long, so there will be latency, a challenge to ponder. Also, how do you fix a broken data center in space? Travis Beals again.
11: People need to know that this is a moonshot. It's going to take a long time.
10: He says it will not be a straightforward journey.
11: I'm sure we'll have some surprises along the way. And if we didn't, in fact, I would say that probably means we're not being aggressive enough.
10: Google plans to launch 2 more satellites next year to test the laser communication system. John Ruwitch, NPR News.

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2: 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Hi, everybody. I'm Ray.
3: I'm Micah.
2: And those are the volunteers. Good morning, everybody. It's day five of the WAMC Fund Drive, and we crashed through the $800,000 mark a little while ago. Huge challenge on the table this morning, but only until 8 a.m., $7,500. And, Micah, how much do we have to go?
3: We are only $1,106 away.
2: $1,106. Can you be that person who gets us there? You don't have to give $1,000. If you call, a lot of people will call, and you give what you can. 5, 10, 25, 100, whatever. 800-323-9262. Everybody does that. Not only do we make this challenge, we come close to ending this fund drive. There are a lot of people listening right now.
3: This is
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2: A lot of people are listening. 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
3: Are you saying that no one tells you what to say? No one tells you what to do?
2: What I'm saying is there's not, unless you start bossing people around upstairs, this is a station that is not run by a huge corporate entity. Government doesn't tell us what to do. We run our own race. And when you give your dollar, you're becoming WAMC. You are running that race with us. It's been that way for a long time. 800-323-9262. Thanks to John in South Deerfield, Massachusetts. Lynn in Pittsfield says, keep up the great job, Roundtable. You'll get your panel this morning at 9. Thanks to Clement in Catskill, New York. Elise in Hopewell Junction, New York, who says, this teacher learns from you. Thank you, Elise. This is a group effort, and we learn from you, too, and your neighbors learn from you, too, and your kids learn from you, too. And the fact that you were part of this radio station means a great deal to us. And Elise, thank you. 800-323-9262.
3: I have a couple more people I'd like to recognize here, Ray. We have Sarah from Saratoga Springs, Robert and Kathy from Albany, Lisa from East Greenbush, and we have Anonymous from Williamstown, Mass. And just to your point, they made a comment that says, democracy cannot survive without vigorous free press. Journalism matters. Thank you for dedicated curiosity. Thank you for your dedication, curiosity, hard work, and expertise.
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3: I can't do that.
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3: You know what, Ray? 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
2: And it's becoming more and more so. 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
2: You
3: don't look a day over 29.
2: Well, here's the thing, man. You know, in the old days, it was just radio. 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There might have been, but it was only in military channels. Radio was the thing.
3: Oh, you hear that?
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3: They are.
2: And, you know, I'm a bit of an old fezziwig. 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Oh, we're closing in on this challenge there, Micah. We might make it. 800-323-9262, WAMC.org. Just like somebody up from upstairs in the front office, he's crunching numbers. $491 to go. Let's go, everybody. 800-323-9262. The big slobbering dog is taking a nap. It's amazing.
3: We're going to need her to answer the phone soon. All of our volunteers are on the line.
2: Really?
3: Well, close to it.
2: Can the dog talk, Colleen?
0: She's taking some language lessons at the Capital Region Language Center.
2: Yes. Thank you for bringing me back on message. We have six. We started with six of these. We have a one-hour world language trial class or a language placement test at the Capital Region Language Center. If that is what you're into, there are only six of these when we started. I don't know where we're at now. You'd have to call really soon. It's a $100 pledge, 800-323-9262. Currently, they offer language classes in American Sign Language, Arabic, Catalan, English, French, German, Japanese, Korean, Mandarin, Portuguese, and Spanish. Oh, the Korean would be great for my daughters. They love the K-pop. Oh, my God, do they love the K-pop. 800-323-9262. I took my daughters to see Twice a couple summers ago down at the Meadowlands. What a show that was. It was 900 degrees, and we were at the top of the stadium, and I was a little grumpy, but it was fun. 800-323-9262. Twice was good, though. Very slick. Not my kind of music, but really well done.
3: Great people watching, too, I'm sure.
2: Thanks to Karen. It was a packed house, and even the girls in Twice said, it's really hot. Yeah, you think so? Try being up here. Karen and Rick in Voorheesville did it. Thanks to Robert in East Nassau, your integrity and accountability are much appreciated. Great good fortune to you all. Robert, thanks what you did and thanks what you said. Accountability. We're not accountable, and this gets back to what Micah and I were talking about. We're not accountable to the government. We're not accountable to a corporate fat cat in a corner office. We're accountable to you. And when you make that pledge, you say, yeah, I'm in on this mission. 800-323-9262. And there it is. 800-323-9262. Mr. Micah, why don't you tell us?
3: We have exceeded our goal of 800. 125.
2: To put it in English, I'm going to go to the Capital Region Language Center and translate that to say we made the challenge, everybody. 7,500 hours. 800-323-9262. Now, we have a long way to go. We'll put that in. You can hand that over to Colleen, and we'll put that $7,500 in. And thanks to the four anonymous donors who made that happen. And we will be now over 810,000. Once that goes in.
3: That's great.
2: So, you know, the fund, I don't know if you know this, but the fund drive is $1.25 million.
3: I do. I heard that.
2: That puts us now closing in on the 400,000 to go mark. And that's pretty darn good here on the beginning of day five. 800-323-9262, WAMC.org.
3: Yeah, let me just say that. I know you guys hear Ray's voice all the time,
2: yeah,
3: and it's a very soothing voice, if you will. But 1-800-323-9262.
2: That was it? Yeah, I'm soothing, all right. Yeah. Don't ask the people in the front office if I'm soothing. They say, shut up, will you? 800-323-9262, WAMC.org. All right. You keep us independent. You keep the blood flowing. You are the heart of this radio station. You are what makes us go. Every dollar you give is a validation that, yeah, we're all in this together. We are all running this race. We're not going to be stopped by federal budget cuts. We're not going to be stopped by whoever is in power at any given time. I've been here 29 years. I've seen a lot of things go down. And there have been a lot of good times and a lot of bad times. This station is here. It is a constant. It is here for you all the time, 24/7, 365. Listen, there have been some bad times. There have been some good times. There have been disasters. There have been power outages. There have been blizzards. There have been recessions. There have been boom times, good and bad. We're here for you. 800.
3: You know what holds true through all of that, Ray?
2: What's that?
3: The passion of the people, not only in this room, from our volunteers, from our underwriters that we mentioned, you know, some of the how long they've been with us as underwriters. You know, their commitment to the station. You know, their... Just the.
2: It's
3: me,
2: tough
3: Willow,
2: to be serious, right? When Willow right? is a yapping. 800-323-9262. You make a great point, though.
3: Yeah, the point is the passion for what we do here is known by everybody who's calling in right now. And if you haven't yet, the phone lines are still open. 1-800-323-9262. And I just want to thank a few people. Ready?
2: All right, let's do that.
3: We have Jeanette from Malta. We're sustaining members, and we thank you so much for that. Sorry that the partnering with the regional food bank or a food pantry is not available. I love the station.
2: They're great partners, too. I mean, the community, we serve the community in different ways, but we serve each other, too, and it's pretty great.
3: It's great to have great partners that can help our community across the board.
2: Come a little closer to the microphone.
3: Absolutely.
2: Yeah.
3: We also have a new member.
2: Hey!
3: Marion from Belchertown, Mass. Thanks
2: Welcome.
3: For doing what you do so well.
2: Thanks, Marion.
3: Absolutely. And Anonymous from Huntington, Mass. Been my favorite radio station for 10 years. Thank you for all your hard work.
2: Thank you.
3: We have a couple existing members, Faith from Gansvoort and Shelby from East Greenbush.
2: Thanks a lot. Now, listen, I was just handed this. This is not a purple note. This is a blue note. And it kind of scares me. Can we do another $1,000 in the next 5 minutes? Can we do it? Can you be one? If we get to 805, 125... we'll get another $1,000. All right? So we're going to get there if you want it to be. 800-323-9262. Let's go. If you haven't made your pledge, there's another chance for a challenge, but it's brief. 4 minutes and 30 seconds there. Micah.
3: Yes, sir.
2: 800-323-9262. 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There's a long history to this place, and a lot of you listening, and many people in this room, the volunteers, have been here for a lot of it. And I've been here for a lot of it, too. This station has been unlike any other I've worked. I've been around the block a few times.
3: 29 years ago?
2: 10 years before that, I worked at a lot of little stations.
3: Sure.
2: There's nothing like this place. 800-323-9262, and you don't have to like it all. If you can't stand Vox Pop, you know what? It's a free country, and I respect it. But if you like something, pledge for that. 800-323-9262.
3: All right, Ray. We have a couple more people. All these people helped us get to our challenge this hour. Wesley from Wine and Skill. I appreciate everything you do. Keep up the good work.
2: Thank you.
3: Rosemary from Amsterdam. John and Marie from Canaan, New York. Thank you. Great shows. Adrian from Plattsburgh. That just speaks to how far-ranging our audience is, Ray.
2: Yep.
3: I enjoy the programming and appreciate your hard work. And also Della from Pittsfield, Mass.
2: Have you ever met Pat Bradley up in the Plattsburgh office?
3: I have not.
2: Pat Bradley is a radio legend. Let's give it up for Pat Bradley.
4: Yes, indeed.
2: Pat Bradley is one of the all-time greats, and we're so happy that she is still with us. 800, I mean, she's alive, obviously, but still working with us. 800-323-9262, WAMC.org. All right, did we get that?
4: Yeah.
2: We got it. We got another $1,000, and thank you.
3: We got more than that, Ray.
2: Guess where we're at now?
3: We are at $812,000.
2: $812,477. Let's give it up to everybody who's put in a dollar or more. And we have a long way to go, but we are making great progress here on day 5 of the WAMC Fall Fun Drive. It's a great way to come together. We'll read your comments, unless you swear. 800-323-9262. Keep them in English. 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It's in Colony, New York. 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Just ask your volunteer if you want that. And let's see here. Looking at the clock, we have about 90 seconds to go.
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2: You have anything of great import to say?
3: I'm a man of few words, Ray. This is probably the wrong job for me.
2: It might be the wrong job for you if you're a man. 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
3: And we want to hear from them, don't we, Ray?
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3: We want to hear from them.
2: And I'll give the number, and then we can do that. Yeah. You know, number one rule, don't interrupt the number, because I don't say it enough. 800-323-9262. I think that's the number.
3: Let me say, you can interrupt me now. 1-800-323-9262.
2: I don't like to do that. I don't like to do that. 800. Micah, it's been fun working with you.
3: Yeah, it's my pleasure.
2: Now you have to go up to the office, huh?
3: I guess.
2: I'm going to be on the air for another hour. 800-323-9262. I'll just give the number over and over until I drop dead, which could be in 30 seconds. And that's when we're going to go back to NPR News. Round of applause for Joan and all the volunteers. You're lovely. You're wonderful. Round of applause for Willow, the slobbering Newfoundland, who's a beautiful dog. Can you make Willow bark here in the last 10 seconds, Colleen?
3: You can make it slobber without on demand.
2: No, okay. I guess slobbering comes easy. Words don't. 800-323-9262. Keep pledging, folks. We have a long way to go on this fun drive, but you are doing magnificently. We'll be back.
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5: Good morning. Tennessee is now trying to save the woman it tried and failed to kill. It is the state's second failed execution this year. We hear from the prisoner's legal team on this hour of Morning Edition from NPR News. A former Cornell student told campus police with 100% confidence, "I was raped." The local prosecutor said he did not get that information. I'm Michelle Martin.
6: And I'm Steve Inskeep. Now that prosecutor is off the case and the New York AG is taking over. Also, right-wing candidates have won 7 straight presidential elections in Latin America. The son of the Brazilian leader who plotted a coup wants to be the 8th. It's Friday, October 2nd. 55 years ago today, the first syndicated episode of Soul Train aired, and it is the topic of today's StoryCorps. The news is next.
7: Live from NPR News in Washington, I'm Corva Coleman. Later this hour, the Labor Department will release the latest monthly snapshot of the jobs picture for the nation. The agency said that job growth was weak in July, but rebounded in August. Some economic forecasters think between 80 and 90,000 new jobs were created in September. Mark Zandi is the chief economist at Moody's Analytics, and he's reflected on last month's potential job growth.
8: I'm struggling with the right word to describe how I feel about it. This sounds bland, but it's okay. You know, I'll take it. It's enough jobs to keep unemployment from rising, and unemployment is very low. But just don't lose your job because no one's hiring. Hiring rates are about as low as they've ever been. The number of hours people are working is very low.
7: He spoke to NPR's Morning Edition. President Trump is campaigning for Republican candidates in red states ahead of the November midterms. The president is scheduled to be in Mobile, Alabama today. NPR's Danielle Kurtzleben says Trump made an appearance yesterday in Durant, Oklahoma.
9: Trump's speech, which lasted nearly an hour and a half, covered familiar ground, like promoting Republican tax cuts and baselessly accusing Democrats of cheating in elections. Saturday, he is scheduled to speak in Ohio. That state, which has turned redder in recent years, has tight Senate and governor's races this year. When asked why he's campaigning in solidly Republican states like Oklahoma, he responded, quote, "I won all of them by a lot. I'm going there just to make sure." He added that he wanted to thank Oklahoma for voting for him in three presidential elections. Danielle Kurtzleben, NPR News.
7: New York Governor Kathy Hochul is expected to speak this morning about the special investigation into an alleged rape case at Cornell University. She'll be joined by New York Attorney General Letitia James. She's been named as special prosecutor to re-examine this case. The Trump administration has now cut refugees and other groups of immigrants with legal status off from Medicaid. NPR's Selena Simmons-Duffin reports the change is a result of Republicans' One Big Beautiful Bill Act.
10: Mustafa Rifat has lately been fielding frantic phone calls from refugees with disabilities.
11: It's a nightmare for the community. It's a very emotional time because they also lost their access to food stamps.
10: Rifat is a professor of social work at the University of Nebraska at Omaha and a former refugee himself. He points out these are new Americans who are often struggling with complex health issues while adjusting to a new culture.
11: Making their health and well-being worse is not going to benefit anyone.
10: In a statement to NPR, the Centers for Medicare and Medicaid Services emphasized it is implementing a law passed by Congress. Selena Simmons-Duffin, NPR News, Washington.
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2: 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It's a WAMC Fall Fun Drive. My name is Raymond Graff.
13: And I'm Andrew Pugliese.
2: And those are the volunteers, and hello, everybody. Okay, volunteers, shall we do a drum roll for old time's sake? Okay. I didn't see Barb drumming, but that's okay. So far in the fun drive, Mr. Pugs.
13: We are at $815,062.
2: Yeah, that's really great. And thank you to everybody who has done their thing. Now, we only have a couple of minutes here before we go back to NPR. But I want to tell you this. We have a $5,000 challenge here. We got to get to 820 by 9 o'clock if we're going to get this. And this is in support of Bill McCann's jazz show. Bill is here. Let's give it up. We'll talk to Bill in a little bit, but this is in support of Bill McCann's jazz show. This is from Anonymous, and this is a $5,000 challenge. Can we get to $820,000 by the top of the hour, Pugs?
13: I think we can, Rep.
2: Yeah?
13: The momentum has been really good the last couple of days. We're picking up. We're getting close. We're at 65% of our goal, and that's because of all of our donors working together, and I think we can do a little bit more in the next hour.
2: And really, the theme today is listener-powered radio, and that's what this has been since a long, long time.
13: Since the beginning.
2: Joe and Judy Mackowitz have been with us. How many years now?
14: 30-odd.
2: 30-odd years. This is a station. Yeah. You know what? People believe in it, and people stay with it. And this is a radio station. Thousands of people come together. And when you do that, we're much stronger than the sum of the parts, or whatever that phrase is. They're not going to push us around. It's our radio station, 800-323-9262. It's what it means to be independent in a time when we really need it. 800-323-9262. I don't know. Do we have time to thank a few people? We only have about 30 seconds here.
13: We could thank a couple, I think. We have John in Delmar. He's a sustainer who loves Paul Kiano, and he's loving the whole new young radio journalist crew. We have a couple more here. We have Wes Cornwall, Anonymous, who says we need this station. That's important today on this day about independence.
2: Right.
13: Anonymous, East Greenbush is a new member.
2: Welcome, yay!
13: And then we have another Anonymous from Delmar with an additional pledge. Thank you for you being there. Thank you for giving additionally, Anonymous. And then we have Michael from Tivoli. So thank you all for donating.
2: 800-323-9262. Andrew Pugliese, we're going to take a break here, go back to NPR News. A lot going on in the world. We will have a roundtable panel at 9. We have some money to raise before then. 800-323-9262. We'll be back.
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5: Morning Edition from NPR News. I'm Michelle Martin.
15: And I'm Steve Inskeep. The woman the state of Tennessee tried to execute on Wednesday is still alive and in critical condition.
5: Krista Pike was convicted of the 1995 murder of Colleen Slemmer when they were both teenagers. She had received a death sentence. Pike was given two full doses of the lethal injection drug pentobarbital and is now getting quote-unquote life-saving care at a hospital, according to her lawyers.
15: From WPLN in Nashville, Mariana Bacayao is covering this story. Good morning.
16: Good morning.
15: What went wrong on Wednesday?
16: There's still a lot we don't know, but Krista Pike was given two rounds of pentobarbital. Usually just one is considered a lethal dose. Her lawyer, Stephen Farrell, says that she has problems with blood draws, and that's something they had brought up ahead of time in court.
17: Her blood draws were difficult. She has a blood disorder that contributes to that. And we knew this was coming. So back in January, we asked that this problem be addressed in a way that would not lead to the torture that happened last night.
16: Her attorneys are now calling on Tennessee Governor Bill Lee to commute her death sentence because they call it cruel and unusual punishment. All the governor has done so far is pause executions and call for an independent review of the state's lethal injection protocols.
15: I wonder why he would call for that now, given that this is not the first time it's happened. The state had another failed execution earlier this year.
16: Right. Reporters directly asked Lee that question, and he did not directly answer that question. He mainly just talked about how important it was to do a review now. He does acknowledge the state has a death penalty and that it's his responsibility to carry it out. But about Pike's failed execution, he said this.
18: It's a tragedy, and it's deeply disturbing to me that that has happened in this state. The people deserve better than that.
16: In that other failed execution back in May, medical staff could not access the veins of a man named Tony Carruthers. And the governor halted that execution. So there's a sense that one is a fluke, but two is a pattern. And speaking of patterns, this is also the second time Governor Lee has paused executions to do an extensive review of the process. He did so from 2022 to 2025. They found that the drugs used in the state's executions had not been properly inspected. The current process is the result of that review. Lee says the Department of Corrections followed this new process, and they don't know what went wrong.
15: This has all happened during election season, and there's a governor's race in Tennessee. I understand this has become a topic in the governor's race.
16: Right. So Lee is term limited. His moratorium is really only good for the next few months he's in office, and it will be up to the state's next governor to determine what to do with the review's findings. U.S. Senator Marsha Blackburn, the front runner to replace him, says she supports the review, but she's also calling for the state to bring back the electric chair. It's still an option here for those who were sentenced before the year 2000, like Krista Pike. Her Democratic opponent, Jerry Green, says she would extend the moratorium and just have death row inmates serve out a life sentence. Governor Lee says even if he won't be governor, the review should take as long as it needs to take to make sure something like what happened to Krista Pike doesn't happen again.
15: Mariana Bacayao with WPLN in Nashville. Thanks so much.
16: Thank you.
5: For more on this, we've called Randy Spivey. He is one of Krista Pike's lawyers and works at the Tennessee Office of the Post-Conviction Defender. That's the agency that represents inmates on death row. He's on the line with us from Nashville. Mr. Spivey, welcome. Thank you for joining us.
19: You're welcome.
5: Is there anything you can tell us about Krista Pike's current medical condition? How is she?
19: Well, we don't know a lot yet. I think today is a pretty important day. It's my understanding that doctors are dealing with the poisonous chemicals that were put into her body and trying to see if we can get past that, to see if there are any lasting effects and what those effects might be. At this point, we don't know a whole lot, but we hope to know more soon.
5: Has she regained consciousness?
19: Not that I'm aware of.
5: Hmm. You were a witness to the execution attempt. Would you mind telling us, as briefly as you can, what you saw?
19: Yeah, it was it was pretty awful, from the long wait of the day to when they began to try to find a line on Krista's arms for the IV to put the drugs in. It took almost an hour. They used at least 7 needles on her left arm, that I could see. One of the needles looked like it came back bent when they pulled it out. And then they thought they had established, the 2 lines, I guess. And the execution began, the 2 doses were administered. And it's very strange to sit there and see Krista helping the IV team to where she thought they could find the best line. She was at peace. She was ready to die. She was polite and helpful, and was trying to bless people as it was all happening. Mm. But then there was a moment where you realized something wasn't going right, that she was still breathing, and I think people will may term it as kind of a snoring sound. I thought it sounded like choking, and that went on for so long. And then when you realize you were kind of outside of the protocol is when we started to reach out to outside counsel, and a phone should have been readily available for me, but it took about 7 minutes and 6 locked doors to get to a phone to be able to call co-counsel to say that something had gone terribly wrong.
20: Well, so as we just heard, Tennessee's governor has stayed executions for the rest of the year. Democrats in the Tennessee House are led by Representative John Ray Clemens, who told us that this is the right move. We'll hear what he said.
21: This reflects poorly on the state of Tennessee and its people, and it's truly embarrassing that we are even addressing a circumstance like this in this day and age.
20: So the governor's launching a third-party review into the execution protocols. As my understanding, there was already a review. Do you think do you have any faith in this outcome?
19: Well, I think stopping the executions for the rest of the year and a review is important. You are right that there was a review a couple of years ago. And the report that came out of that review was substantial. But the result that came out of that review was a new protocol that seemed to be more vague than the first, with fewer safeguards. And so we have concerns, obviously, about all of that, and what that might look at. But stopping and looking at this again is really important, because yesterday was not just inefficient. And yes, DDOC, the Department of Corrections says they follow the protocol. That may be, but if they did, something's wrong with the protocol as well.
20: So before we let you go, we just have a couple of seconds left here. As we just heard, you're looking to get Krista Pike's sentence commuted. I'm sure you're aware that there are many people who don't have any sympathy for someone convicted of murder and do not care that she experienced what another of her lawyers called torture. Would you just explain why you feel that this matters, even if you might feel that way?
19: Yeah, this is not about whether Krista has been punished or punished enough. She was held in solitary confinement for 20 years, endured a full attempt at execution. She has endured more than severe punishment than anyone in the history of the American death penalty. This is not about punishment. It's about torture. And we should all care about whether we're willing to torture someone. And it's not just Krista. Like, her main concern throughout the day, as it dragged on and on, was the effect this was having on the victim's family. Mm. And my heart is broken for them. And what they went through on Wednesday, I'm sure, was excruciating. Everyone was tortured on Wednesday, and that should never happen again.
20: That's Randy Spivey. He's with the Tennessee Office of the Post-Conviction Defender. He's one of Krista Pike's lawyers. Mr. Spivey, thank you.
19: Thank you.
15: The family of Renee Good is suing the federal government twice. Good was killed by federal agents during January's immigration enforcement surge in Minnesota. Here's NPR's Meg Anderson.
22: At a press conference announcing the 2 lawsuits, Becca Good, Renee Good's partner, made her first public appearance since the killing. She's now raising their 6-year-old son alone.
23: No child should grow up without a parent. No one should lose their sister or their daughter. No one should have to live without their soulmate.
22: Civil suits have the potential to hold entire institutions accountable rather than just individual actors. That's what the family is setting out to do. Ben Berkman is one of the lawyers representing Renee Good's family, and he put the difference between the two lawsuits pretty simply.
0: The first is about what happened on Portland Avenue on January 7th.
22: That's the street where ICE agent Jonathan Ross shot Good inside her car. That lawsuit argues that Ross violated the Fourth Amendment by using excessive force.
0: The second is about why Jonathan Ross and those agents were on Portland Avenue to begin with.
22: That lawsuit argues that federal officials engaged in a conspiracy, a coordinated effort to interfere with the civil rights of people in Minnesota, particularly Hispanic and Somali people.
0: And a coordinated effort to silence, by any means necessary, the Minnesotans who would not look away.
22: The family is not only suing Ross, but also White House advisor Stephen Miller, White House border czar Tom Homan, and former Homeland Security Secretary Kristi Noem, among others. NPR reached out to the Department of Homeland Security for comment, but did not hear back. In a statement, a White House spokesperson told NPR that it intends to, quote, vigorously defend itself and that the lawsuits are, quote, baseless. The civil charges also underscore a lack of criminal charges or any findings of a federal investigation into Good's death. At the press conference, Brett Ganger, Good's brother, sounded frustrated by the inaction of federal officials.
3: The fact that there's been no accountability, no investigation, no expression of condolence, no change in policy is completely mind-blowing.
22: Ganger acknowledged that several other people have also been killed by DHS agents. According to The Trace, a news site that focuses on gun violence, 9 people have been killed by immigration agents since President Trump took office again last year. Meg Anderson, NPR News.

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2: 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What's that number again?
3: 1-800-323-9262.
2: Why are we continually saying the number over and over again?
3: Because we're trying to get to that goal of $1.25 million, Ray, and we are continuing to climb up. 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
2: Well put. And I'll tell you this. You see this purple piece of paper?
3: I do.
2: Is this purple? I'm a little colorblind. Is
3: it? I actually am colorblind, so that's a joke that you're making about me.
2: Okay. No, I truly am.
3: It looks like a pink slip to me, actually. So.
2: Okay. You want it?
3: No.
2: All right, here's the thing. Everybody, this is a great fun drive. We have a challenge on the table, and it's a special challenge, and I'll tell you why in a moment. We have $5,000 to raise by 9 o'clock. Pugs, that's 40 minutes from now.
3: And we are getting there, Ray, little by little, but it takes you calling right now.
2: We have to get to the $820,000 mark to get all of this money from Anonymous. And you know what Anonymous says? Anonymous says, in support of Bill McCann's jazz show, guess who's in the house? Bill McCann is here.
4: That's very kind of you, Ray. I appreciate it.
2: You know what? Love your jazz show. We have an important announcement to make. But first, I want to say you're very nattily dressed today.
4: Thank you, Brian.
2: And most times you are. But now this one's especially sparkly because you got a lovely little pen there.
4: That's right. I have the

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1: Happy hour up there. Listen, you have an announcement to make about your jazz show, which, by the way, kicks backside. It's really great. Thank you, bro. I love the jazz show. What's the word?
2: Well, beginning October the 10th, thanks to the powers that be here at WAMC and their wonderful faith in me, we're going to add a third hour.
1: Oh, yeah.
2: And so we're going to be on from 10. Thank you. Thank you. We're going to be on from 10 p.m. until 1 a.m., right before Jazz After Hours and right after the wonderful Wanda Fisher and the Hudson River Sampler.
1: So well, this Saturday is night great. Music. Yeah. And, you know, that's one of the things about WAMC. Maybe you're not a newsie. Maybe, you know, you listen to the news, you just get the headlines, and then you want to just do other things, and you're more appreciative of the arts. You get plenty of that here at WAMC, and Saturday night is a great example. Wanda Fisher, a legend, a radio legend. She's been here so long.
3: Just passed 40, into her 44th season of the show on WAMC.
4: Wow.
1: And she does the folk music so well, internationally known. And then we have now not two, but 3 hours of jazz coming your way as of October 10th with Bill McCann. It's a great show. If you can stay up that late on Saturday, which I haven't been able to do for some time, check it out. It's really good. And Bill, this challenge that we have, and by the way, no phones are ringing.
2: Yeah, that's very sad.
1: We have a $5,000 challenge from Anonymous in support of Bill McCann's jazz show. Let's show Bill everybody loves jazz, and even if you don't love jazz, pretend and make a call. 800-323-9262 is the number. We have a lot of money to raise. We have to get to the 820,000 mark by 9. That's $4,538.
3: Well, we can do that, Ray, and we can make that happen. And like you said, even if you don't love jazz, I wouldn't go as far as fake it, but I would say maybe you love all that WMC has to offer, that public radio has to offer. Maybe you recognize that the news can be a lot for a lot of people, and those Saturday nights with Wanda, with Bill, make the difference in being that palate cleanser, but also just improving your well-roundedness as a person. Even if it's not for you, you have your things. There are people who love the jazz show, and you can support that by donating right now at 1-800-323-9262
1: at WMC.org. When I said fake, it was kind of an allusion to the fake book, because if you do a jazz show, or you do a jazz set, oftentimes you'll have this big, fat book that has rings on it, and I played a little jazz in the old days, and you have the fake book.
3: On the kazoo?
1: 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They were not always authorized, so they called them fake books. 800-323-9262. There's also a real book, which presumably is authorized.
3: I would hope there's a real book. Otherwise, the fake book would, you know. What instrument did you play?
1: I don't know. Why don't you just give the number?
3: 1-800-323-9262 or WAMC.org. You know, for those 30-somethings and younger like me, we like the internet.
1: 800-323-9262. Bill McCann.
2: There's got to be jazz fans out there. You know, it's a small but mighty percentage of the musical listening audience. But, you know, WAMC has been bringing jazz. You know, maybe you want to do it in honor of our late dear friend Tim Coakley, who was on over 38 years on WAMC with the Tim Coakley Jazz Show, one of the all-time great human beings, and
1: great guy.
2: We miss him. And you know, but hey, you know, WAMC gives you an opportunity to listen to stuff you otherwise wouldn't have the chance to do so. So I know there are people out there listening. Pick up the phone. 1-800-323-9262. They should be able to do that. I'd appreciate it. Awesome. My mother would appreciate it. My father would appreciate it.
1: You know, and Anonymous, who put a $5,000 challenge up in support of your show.
2: Right, I would be embarrassed if we didn't make that. My cousin Carmine would appreciate it. You know, a lot of people.
1: Well, you know, cousin Carmine, he's not gonna, you know, not gonna get disappointed.
2: No. Well, okay. You know, I'm half Italian. A lot of people don't realize.
1: I didn't know. Yeah. McCann's not really heavily Italian name.
2: My mother's parents are off the boat, as we say, and from Italy, and so yeah. So
1: well,
2: my
1: maybe,
2: cousin Carmine, my uncle Mario, these are real legitimate people.
1: Maybe you and Pugliese want to talk amongst yourselves.
5: Right. Yeah,
1: you know. I'm going to talk Italian to Michael right now.
2: 800-323-9262.
1: Bill, you've been a jazz sort of a pillar of this community for a long time. You started here, what, about a year or two ago?
2: Almost 2 years ago now.
1: But you were on radio. You've been on radio in this market doing jazz, man.
2: Yeah, yeah.
1: And so it takes commitment to do that, and it takes commitment to say, here's 3 hours for jazz. It's just the same as opera.

0: Some people don't like the opera. Some people don't like jazz. I happen to live and love jazz. And so to me, it's like breathing, listening to jazz. 800-323-9262. 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Bill is here. Let's not embarrass him. 800-323-9262.
1: Ray, we have one person on the phone right now. We want to hear more phones ringing. We want to keep this momentum going so that we can get to that goal. And I think that Bill brings up a great point, bringing up Tim Coakley as well, someone that worked in local news for a very long time in this area. Mm-hmm. He was a member of the local media. He was someone that spent time here in public media. You know, supporting in his honor, I think, is an incredible thing to do.
0: Wait, do you know who Anonymous is?
1: No.
0: Oh, I thought you were... Who are you talking about?
1: Tim Coakley.
0: Yeah. Tim Coakley did news?
2: Oh, yeah, he was a Gazette. Copy editor at the Connecticut Gazette for over 40 years.
0: Yeah, very long time. Oh, gosh. Wow. You know, Tim and I used to sit every week in the newsroom and talk about jazz and annoy all the young people who knew nothing about what
2: and
0: we were talking about.
2: And now you and
0: about.
2: I do that.
0: Yeah. And the thing... Well, yeah. I guess but it's a bigger newsroom now.
2: Right.
0: So there's more room for us to spread out.
2: Right.
0: But I never knew Tim was an editor for 40 years.
2: Yeah.
0: Was that?
2: Yeah. Happy editor,
1: so
2: yeah.
1: Support those, supporting local media in his honor makes a lot of sense. And, you know, picking up that phone and calling 1-800-323-9262 right now or going to WNC.org, you can make that difference. Another phone just rang. We need to keep those phones ringing if we can hit this goal, right?
0: 800-323-9262. Bill, over to you.
2: Well, you know, I have to tell you again, Tim Coakley, just a marvelous guy, president of A Place for Jazz for over 16 years. And actually, we have our next concert at A Place for Jazz. I'm now the president this coming Friday night.
0: Are you really?
2: Wonderful Nicole Zaratis is going to be at Schenectady County Community College, and that'll be at 7 o'clock.
0: So you're doing them at SCCC now.
2: Yeah.
0: I remember when they were at the
2: Whisper Dome, yep.
0: The church.
2: Well, what happened was, you know, COVID came, and then we needed to have, you know, social distancing space, and we had to be able to sell so many tickets and things like that. But we did love it over there, but we have a great partnership with Schenectady County Community College. Chris Burlox is the dean over at the School of Music, and so we have a great, great program there. Placeforjazz.org, you can find out about our concerts.
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2: A Place for Jazz.org.
0: Okay. Yep. And that's always a great lineup. Who else is on the lineup this year?
2: Oh, we got some great music. We have, after Nicole Zaratis, and 2 weeks after that, we have a great group called The Cookers, which is an all-star band. And then after that, we're bringing in the great Ernie Watts, who's a
0: no way
2: Ernie Watts,
0: so the Tonight Show band, and everything else. Yeah,
2: well, he played for many years with Charlie Hayden's Quartet West, and a great band. So he hasn't been here in over 20 years to the Capital District. So we're flying him in from California. And then on the last concert, we're going to have a wonderful flutist, Allie Ryerson, and she's going to have Larry Hamm, a great pianist, Lou Pappas, a wonderful bass player, and Tom Melito. From the Rochester area on the drums. And so it's a great series. We've been doing it. Next year will be our 40th anniversary, founded
0: amazing.
2: In 1987. But, yeah, there are jazz fans out there who listen to WMC, and the phones are woefully unoccupied at the moment.
0: Well, you can't see, but we have several people on phones, we could use more.
2: We need more people
0: on the phone. We have a $5,000 challenge in support of Bill McCann's Jazz Show from Anonymous, and the number's 800-323-9262. We're getting there, but we still have about 4,500 to go, and we don't have much more than 30 minutes. So if you want to make your money go further, do it now, 800-323-9262, and do it in support of jazz here at WAMC, something we've been doing a long time.
1: A very long time we've been doing this. 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
0: that's
1: us.
0: That's so true. You know,
1: and those are the programming, like, we're always going to do news. 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
0: 1-800-323-9262. 5,000 bucks. And a really generous challenge from Anonymous. And apparently, and I don't know who this is, but Lizzie says he's a big fan of Bill McCann and what he does, and he's an ambassador for jazz here in this region. If you love jazz, do it now. Even if you don't love jazz, do it now. 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That's what the kids do now. They go on the line.
2: They do.
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1: And Ray, we're starting to hear from those jazz club fans, those jazz show fans. We want to say thank you to Joyce in Schenectady, an existing member who says she misses jazz clubs. I'm sure that the two of you miss some of those as well, but I know there's still some out there.
0: There used to be jazz at a lot of clubs around here. Yeah.
2: Well, we have a lot of great jazz. And you said it was Joyce?
1: Yes.
2: Well, I got, you know, Cafe Lena does a lot of great jazz monthly. The Van Dyke in Schenectady, Stella Pasta Bar and Bistro has weekly jazz on Thursday. Nine Maple, another great place. Lark Street Tavern has weekly jazz. So there's lots of jazz. Actually, Jerry Gordon, the secretary of the Place for Jazz, does a great calendar at our website, aplaceforjazz.org. And it's not only a regional jazz calendar, but for the Capital District beyond, but it's all over.
0: All right. Now, we are closing in on this $5,000 challenge. We have a little money to raise, actually a pretty good amount to raise. If you haven't put your dollar in yet, put it in now. Any amount is good for me. $1 to infinity, whatever you can do. And if you can do infinity, I mean, that'll save us from having ever to do a fund drive
1: again. We would be able to sustain forever. Ray, I want to thank Melinda and Hyde Park, an existing member, for donating. I'm not sure, Andrea in Castleton, thank you. She said, I'd love to know more about the history of WMC. Love you all, and thank you so much.
0: There's a lot to tell.
1: I know, you can tell a lot of that. 30-plus years here.
0: There's a lot I could tell, but there's some I won't tell. 800-323-9262. Oh, Joshua Redman's going to be at Troy Music Hall.
2: Yep, Redman in November. They also have Chris Bode's going to be at the Troy Music Hall. And there's a lot of great music. We just saw some Our Joy there, and
0: That's a real talent right there. Oh, boy.
2: And John Pizzarelli and Catherine Russell are going to be at the Troy Savings Bank Music Hall.
0: Catherine Russell, wow, what a singer. She sang a lot of background work with Steely Dan for years. All right, we have to wrap it up here and go back to NPR News. We have a $5,000 challenge on the table in support of Bill McCann's Jazz Show. Let's give it up for Bill McCann, everybody. Great to have you here, man, and congrats on the three-hour program. 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All right, back to NPR in a moment, 800-323-9262. 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
5: It's Morning Edition from NPR News. I'm Michelle Martin.
6: And I'm Steve Inskeep. We'll warn that this next story includes descriptions of sexual violence. Kathy Hochul, the governor of New York State, has appointed the state's attorney general, Letitia James, as a special prosecutor to take over the alleged rape case at Cornell University.
5: Hochul says she does not have faith that the local prosecutor, who decided not to investigate or press charges 2 years ago, can manage the case now. NPR has confirmed that the woman who alleged she was raped at a Cornell frat gave campus police a detailed account, but those details never made it to that local prosecutor. And this comes as Cornell students gathered last night to express their grief and fury over the university's handling of the case.
6: How did all this happen? NPR's Brian Mann has the best information we have up to now. Brian, good morning.
7: Good morning, Steve.
6: Okay, first, what is the governor saying?
7: Well, she says yesterday's really big revelations about this case raised serious questions about how it was handled by the local DA, Matthew Van Houten. The young woman at the center of this case deserves to know that every fact will be examined and justice pursued. That's what Hochul wrote. NPR reached out to Van Houten for comment, but we haven't heard back. But it appears he's off the case.
6: When you say yesterday's big revelations, what do you mean?
7: So we know now that the woman offered lengthy, detailed, and graphic descriptions of her alleged assault during that initial investigation in 2024. As part of that interview, Steve, she told police at the time, and I'm quoting here, "I can say with 100% confidence that I was raped." Meanwhile, Van Houten has been describing her involvement in drug use and sexual activity at that frat party as consensual. It now appears many of these key details that she provided to campus police were never given to him before he shut down his investigation. Van Houten says he only learned about the woman's full claim that she was drugged and gang raped by seven male students after she filed her civil lawsuit last month. I've been talking to students about this, and they say these disclosures, Steve, have shattered their trust in Cornell and its campus police to properly investigate cases like this. Anna asked that we only identify her by her first name because she fears retribution from the school.
8: I think people are afraid. She's not someone I know, but she could have been any one of my friends or a classmate. I am so sorry that the university has failed her.
7: And Anna, like a lot of students, wants Cornell's leaders to come forward now and give a much clearer account of what went wrong here.
6: Brian, I want to make sure that I understand what happened here. She gave a statement, a long transcribed statement, to campus police, but then they summarized it in this shorter document, and the prosecutor says he only saw the shorter, less detailed document. Is that right?
7: It appears to be the case. That's right, Steve. And people are trying to understand why that happened.
6: And there was a student gathering last night. What did you hear there?
7: Yeah, hundreds of students gathered. They were devastated, heartbroken. Some sobbed as they spoke. Savita Sastry is one of the women who testified.
9: There was rage. It was really, really nice to see people be emotional about this. We are her. We experienced that. And this entire week, we had to think about the fact that we were raped.
7: I heard this from a lot of women, Steve. They want big changes to the campus culture.
6: What are Cornell University officials saying?
7: Well, not much. We've asked repeatedly for an interview. They say no. One important detail is that earlier in the week, Cornell claimed on its website that the campus police did share all investigatory information with the prosecutor's office about this case. Then Cornell quietly removed that claim. We've asked Cornell about the change and asked them if campus police failed to share key information. They've declined to answer.
6: Well, we'll continue looking for answers. Brian, thanks so much.
7: Thank you, Steve.
6: That's NPR's Brian Mann in Ithaca, New York.
5: We're going to go back to one of the other major stories we've been following, the fight in the cockpit of a Fly Dubai plane this week. It has set off an international investigation. Saudi Arabia says the co-pilot suspected of stabbing the flight's captain has been handed over to the United Arab Emirates. The flight from Dubai was headed for Israel, where Prime Minister Benjamin Netanyahu said the co-pilot, quote, underwent Islamist radical indoctrination, unquote. Netanyahu added, quote, that appears to be something we're gathering from his personal information. We've called Philip Mudd to help us understand what investigators will look for now. That's because he served as deputy director of the CIA's Counterterrorism Center and the FBI's National Security Branch, serving under both Democratic and Republican administrations. Good morning. Thanks for joining us once again.
10: Good morning. Thank you.
5: So, Mr. Mudd, what kind of personal information would give clues about potential radicalization?
10: Well, there's a couple of basic pieces you'd be looking at this point, which is fairly early in the investigation. First, obviously, you're looking at his digital footprint, how he communicates, whether he's emailed people, whether he texted people, what his search history is over time, whether there are documents on a laptop that show radicalization, whether he watches YouTube videos. The second piece is more physical. Not only do I want to search where he lived, where he worked, but I want to conduct interviews of friends and family to see what his mindset was, whether he talked about this, whether his mindset changed over time. So you can think of it broadly in the baskets of digital and physical and say over the course of a few days, a few weeks, you should be able to get a picture of a mindset. And I'm sure that's what they're doing now.
5: Okay. And President Trump was asked about any links between the co-pilot and Iran. And he said, quote, the answer based on what I'm hearing is yes, unquote, but he did not give any details or proof. So how would you determine if another actor was involved, including possibly a state actor?
10: But that would be more difficult to make a judgment this early in the investigation. You want to look at things like travel patterns. You want to look at who his friends and family talk about him associating with. Obviously, you want to look at communications. But the Iranian Security Service, I worked against them for years, is very good. The likelihood that they would have been easy to, that connections would have been easy to uncover, I think, is not high. So if there were connections, those would have been, I think, difficult to uncover in the short few days that this investigation has been underway. Possible, I think, but man, that is not easy to find out.
5: So I'm thinking about the fact that, you know, thankfully these kinds of incidents are rare, but we have had incidents where pilots have deliberately crashed a plane or tried to. And sometimes we don't know why that happened. We still don't know. So I'm wondering if this is a circumstance where, or how, like, public interest and political pressure could affect an investigation. And I note that because these are sort of, you know, look, the United States is at war with Iran. Israel certainly has an interest in this. Both Mr. Trump and Mr. Netanyahu has certain political pressures weighing on them. So I wonder, honestly, having been at the center of some of these, whether that would affect an investigation.
10: Yes, it would. And there are two things to think about. First, the public wants to know why, what just happened. And the investigators want to know whether there's another who. That is, the first question an investigator has might not be motivation. It's, did anybody know? Did anybody else participate? Are there people in a chat room, for example, who might do the same thing? Mitigating threat is the first question, not figuring out motive. So they're working on mitigating threat. The other thing I would say is, determining motive, especially if you have a solitary individual who may have thoughts in his head or that are hard to determine, takes more than a couple days. He may say, for example, that he was motivated by extreme ideology, but what was his financial condition?
5: Okay.
10: What was his emotional state? Did that change over time? That is difficult to ascertain this quickly.
5: That's Philip Mudd, a former counterterrorism official who served in the FBI and the CIA. Mr. Mudd, thank you so much.
10: Thank you.
5: This is NPR News.
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0: The number here is 1-800-323-9262. I'm Ray Graff.
1: I'm Andrew Pugliese.
0: The volunteers are over there. Some of them are on phones, but
1: we could use a few more on phones.
0: Here's right. What, Pugs. We have a challenge from Anonymous in support of Bill McCann's jazz show. It's a $5,000 challenge. To get it all, we got to get to the $820,000 mark by 9. We're at $2,733. Am I correct?
1: 23 to go. $2,723 to go.
0: Oh, thank you very much. And that's important. 800-323-9262. We have people to thank. And if you love jazz and you love Bill McCann's jazz show, which we just announced this morning, is going to 3 hours on Saturday nights beginning October 10th, 10 p.m. to 1 a.m. If you love jazz, make that call now.
1: You can join Kimberly and David in Albany, who said they've been big fans of Bill's for a long time and supporting his show. Ray, everyone that's calling in right now is supporting that jazz, supporting that cultural programming. Gail in Westfield, Massachusetts is donating in support of cultural diversity. All the various shows available on WNC, like we said. Anonymous in Pittsfield, Denise in Saugerty said she'd love to be able to stay up awake to listen to jazz after hours. But if our shows are a podcast now, she can listen that way, and that's exciting for her. In West Hurley, New York, Anonymous says they love the fun drive, showcases the heart and soul of the station, love hearing about all the wonderful people who make up the station, including Bill, I would imagine to add. It's not written here, but Bill is part of that.
0: Well, what are you editorializing on what someone's comment is? Maybe
1: they don't
0: like
1: the
0: Bill.
1: Wonderful people.
0: I don't know.
1: Wow.
0: Come on. 800-323-9262. I'll tell you who likes Bill. Sharon and Donald in Schenectady say, please put this toward the 8 a.m. match for our good friend Bill McCann. There you go. I second that emotion. Thanks to Meredith and Dick in Steventown, New York. I'm just so happy to have this radio station around and doing such innovative work. Well, not today, but most of the time. Meredith and Dick, thanks a lot for being with us these years. 800-323-9262. $2,417 to go. Only 15 minutes. Mr. Pugs.
1: We have one more from Anonymous in Pauling, New York, Ray. And I will say the momentum is gaining right now. We've started out with this around 8 o'clock. slowly moving. But right now, that momentum is picking up. The volunteers are on phones. You're calling 1-800-323-9262. You're getting on WMC.org and donating. And that is how we're going to get to this challenge in the next 15 minutes. We are building right now, Ray. And that momentum needs to keep going if we're going to get to $820,000 in the next 15 minutes.
0: 800-323-9262. A Place for Jazz is a Schenectady. It's been there for what, 40 years, you said now? This is your 40th? It's been a pillar of Schenectady cultural, the arts and culture in the Schenectady region for a long time. Another pillar of Schenectady is Arthur's Market. And we have three of these, only three. It's a $10 gift card. All you have to do is throw $60 this way to this station. Only three of these. Arthur's Market has been serving Schenectady since 1795. Okay. Haley Whalen, who's been on Vox Pop Food Friday many times and is just a gem, is the current owner. Her team has renovated it, revived it, reimagined this market for today. You can grab specialty coffee. You could drop in for some baked goods. It's a cool store. She's a really cool person. They serve fresh soups, salad sandwiches, take and bake meals. Arthur's is open every day but Tuesday. $10 gift certificate if you want it. You got to call, though. There are only three of these. It's a $60 pledge. 800-323-9262.
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0: 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We have 13 minutes. We want to get this $5,000 challenge from Anonymous in support of Bill McCann's Jazz Show. We can only do that if we hit the $820,000 mark by 9. 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
1: It's getting tight, but we've had, you know, probably 24 of you call in this hour. We need more of you. That's another phone ringing. If we get another 24, or even 36, we're going to make it to this challenge. But right now, we need you to get our volunteers on the phone. 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Get this gift card to Arthur's. You know, get it. Help Bill McCann's show. Whatever's going to motivate you right now, help us get to this challenge.
0: Thanks to Dave and Tina in Troy, New York. I'm calling and donating to support Bill McCann and support jazz on WAMC. Thanks to Joan in Albany, New York. Thanks to everybody. And you know what? Again, I love jazz. It's one of my favorite things in the whole wide world. Maybe it's not your thing. 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If you're a hardcore news junkie and you need your news, you're going to get your roundtable panel coming up here at 9. We have a lot of money to raise. We only have about 11 and a half minutes. 800-323-9262. We have people on phones, but that number is not ticking up. We need $2,417 to get the money.
1: And we've been moving quickly, like I said, in the back half of this hour, but we need to move quicker. And if you need more motivation, the quicker this month drive's done, the quicker that Ray is back working on Midday Magazine with me, and you get to hear him from 12 to 1 rather than the 12 to 12:30 you'll hear from Lucas Willer today. Help us get to this goal, get closer to that end of this fund drive, and bring Ray back to me on Midday Magazine.
0: Oh, wow. I'm sure you're looking forward to it. 800-323-9262. Here's a jazz thing, and I didn't even realize we had these. We have four left. If you want to see Josh Redman in November at Troy Savings Bank Music Hall, it's November 20th, that show. It's a $120 pledge, but you get a pair of tickets to see Josh Redman at Troy Savings Bank Music Hall, one of the great, more modern jazz saxophone players, super talented. 800-323-9262. You can do that. You know,
1: and you get to see a wonderful venue that is continuing to go through renovations, continue to get better. Troy Savings Bank Music Hall is a great place for a show of any kind, and you can get that if you give $120 to us. 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
0: I think I saw Freddie Hubbard at Troy Savings Bank Music Hall years ago.
1: In 1820?
0: You know what? 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
1: Because I only heard Troy Savings Bank Music Hall was the only thing I'd heard of when you said that.
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0: 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And if we don't succeed, Bill's a pretty good guy. We might be in for some trouble. We might have to run out the side door.
1: Yeah, from Cousin Carmine or from Uncle Mario.
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0: 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Let's keep it for the news. 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
1: You are helping us keep the roundtable on the air, which is going to be on here in 7 minutes or so. A panel that has thoughtful discussion every single day. The Vox Pop show that, you know, whether you need help with something with your car or with your health, or you love listening to shows about food, whatever it is.
0: Yeah.
1: And our news programming as well, from the Pioneer Valley in central, western Massachusetts, up to the northern border, down into the Hudson Valley, whatever that news is, we're here to bring that
0: out
1: to you.
0: Out Utica Way?
1: Out Utica Way as well, Utica Remsen, all the way out to that area as
0: down
1: well.
0: Down by Milford, Pennsylvania? Down
1: Sharon,
0: that
1: Connecticut.
0: Way? Sharon, Connecticut. Go ahead.
1: All that because you give at 1-800-323-9262.
0: Mercy sakes, we have $215 to go in this challenge. And in support of Bill McCann, who might not hurt us if we make it.
1: Because of existing donors like Patricia in Balsam Spa, like Georgette in Forest Hills, New York.
0: Yeah.
1: We love Bill's show and we want to support jazz in the area. Alan and Georgette, thank you so much. And Daniel in Bearsville as well.
0: You know, my grandmother was a kindergarten teacher in Forest Hills for about 40 years.
1: Really?
0: Yeah. She had Carol O'Connor as a kindergarten student.
1: I don't know who that is.
0: You don't know Carol O'Connor?
1: No.
0: Archie Bunker?
1: Yes, I know who Archie Bunker.
0: That's the guy. 800. And she said, he was a weird sort of little boy. 800-323-9262, but he made good.
1: And 40,
0: much like you, Pugs.
1: I appreciate that. 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
0: Yes.
1: And we are supporting people like you who continue to be the foundation of places like this, as well as the next generation, as well as new programming like Northeast Notebook, doing those deep dives. 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
0: 5 minutes to go, $215 to go. Can you be one right now? Never going to tell you, that's not enough. If you're in for five, or you're in for 10, or you want to be a sustainer for $5 a month, that's $60 a year, by the way. Our volunteers can walk you through that. Whatever you can do, do it now and we'll make this extra $5,000. 800-323-9262.
1: And $60 in a year isn't nothing. But also, when you give that money, when you keep our momentum going, you are encouraging other people to give. You are encouraging other people to join you. The person who gives $100 doesn't know that their momentum to get them to call came from 20 people giving five. Everybody giving what they can give is what keeps us getting closer to our goal.
0: You know, the thing is, the amount is not as important as the understanding that this station doesn't run without you. And when you understand that, and if you love the station, listen, we're not going to go away today if everybody stopped, but we'll go away real fast. 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We are here because we run this race independently with you and can't do it without you. 800-323-9262. Mr. Pugs.
1: We reached our goal, right?
0: Yeah, all right. Let's hear it one more time for Bill McCann and his jazz show. 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I'll hand that over to you. 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
0: Right, you are. Now, we only have 2 minutes until we have to send it back to NPR, but let's have a little rush here. We have a ways to go in this fund drive. We're now closing in on 825,000, which is amazing.
1: And that puts us within $400,000 of the end here, Ray.
0: Well, so 425,000.
1: Well, once we get to 825, it will be 400,000.
0: No.
1: Yeah.
0: Once we get to 850, it'll be 400,000. Do I have to go through Matt? Do we need to get the abacus again?
1: I don't know, but what I do know is that when last summer, obviously, there was a big conversation about loss in public broadcasting getting funding. The Congress rescinded $1.1 billion, and for us here at WAMC, that meant $500,000 a year, about 5% of our budget gone.
0: Right.
1: And it's your donations that have helped us weather that, to bring new programming, to grow our staff, and we need you to help us to do those things.
0: All right, we just put that 5K in. We're at 830,810. All right, folks, the next chore is to get to the 850 mark, and we'll have less than $400,000 to go. Pugs, we have 1 minute. We have some people to thank. Go ahead.
1: Yes,
0: there.
1: Existing member Fred, in support of the Bill McCann Show, also a fan of A Place for Jazz. We have Bonnie and Nicholas and Rhinebeck. This second pledge is in honor of her husband, who just turned 101.
0: Wow.
1: Congratulations.
0: Happy Guinevere birthday.
1: In Albany says, love hearing your voices, especially Ray Graff. Wow,
0: hello,
1: I listen from 2 to 3 every day. Catherine in Clinton Corners, thank you. Margo in Castleton loves the Moth and Food Friday. Well, today's your day, Margo. Thank you for donating. Ann in Del Mar is another existing member. And then we have Anonymous in Rensselaer. Eileen from East Greenbush, tell Joe she said hi because I'm doing this for him. I love him. She is a
0: ding
1: new member and a sustainer.
0: Thank you very much. Thanks to Wanda in Avril Park. Love listening to the news in the AM. It's my cup of Joe from a tea drinker. Thanks to Angelo in Plattsburgh, New York. 800-323-9262. Pugs, our time is running short here. Nice working with you. Great hearing Bill McCann this morning. Bill, keep going, man. Beautiful work. Thanks to everybody who made a pledge, and thanks to all of the volunteers here today. We're going to go over to the roundtable panel now.
1: Yes.
0: You and I can catch our breath, all right?
1: Absolutely. Good to be with you, Ray.
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13: BBC News with Moira Alderson. Fires have damaged at least three colleges in the French capital as protests against poor learning conditions show no signs of abating. The French government has condemned what it's calling urban violence and accused the hard left of inciting the unrest. But it's admitted that some of the students' grievances are legitimate. Hugh Schofield is in Paris.
14: It's true that, you know, there's not enough money to supply everything they want. There are plenty of gaps in the timetable where teachers don't turn up, can't be replaced. There are too many people in the classrooms and so on. But I think one has to keep this in a kind of perspective too. France is in general a very lucky country when it comes to investment education. It's certainly not languishing at the bottom of the European tables as when it comes to money. It's near the top of them. So it's a lot to do with expectations, what children think and teenagers think they should have and aren't getting. And the other point is, of course, that there is no money in the state coffers anyway because the country is so incredibly indebted.
13: The Indian pilot of the Fly Dubai plane, who was stabbed by his co-pilot and opened the cockpit door to let people in, has said he was determined not to let others die. Smit Macha spoke from his hospital bed in a video call with India's Prime Minister Narendra Modi, who praised his courage. John Donison is in Jerusalem.
15: The Israeli Prime Minister has already said that he, along with the passengers who helped subdue the other pilot, basically prevented another 9/11 from happening. He was in that cockpit. He was covered in blood. He'd clearly been stabbed several times. But he had the presence of mind to get that door open, to release the catch. Because, of course, after all the changes that were made to aircraft after September the 11th, 25 years ago, it is incredibly difficult for passengers to get inside the cockpit. He presumably knew that, and then he took action to get that door open.
13: Fierce fighting is continuing in southwestern Yemen between the Iran-aligned Houthis and the Saudi-backed forces of the internationally recognized government. Around 80 fighters are believed to have been killed over the past day, Yolande Nell reports.
16: Fighting is raging on several fronts around the strategically important city of Taiz, including in the highlands overlooking the Red Sea coast where the Houthis have recently advanced. Seizing Taiz would give the Houthis full control over the country's north. Earlier, the military spokesperson for Yemen's internationally recognized government said warplanes had carried out more than 20 airstrikes in this area targeting the Houthis over 3 hours. The UN says about 150,000 people have been displaced by renewed fighting in the past 3 months.
13: Police in the Indian capital Delhi have detained hundreds of protesters attempting to gather for a demonstration calling for the resignation of the country's Elections Commission chief. The protest has prompted a huge police response, with several metro stations closed and an internet shutdown reported. BBC News.
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17: Good morning. This is WAMC Regional News, and I'm Sajina Shrestha. There's a twist in the situation involving a fresh investigation into an alleged gang rape at a Cornell University fraternity in 2024. As Dave Bullard with the New York Public News Network reports, the state is taking control of the probe.
18: Thursday evening, Governor Kathy Hochul appointed the state's top lawyer to take over the reinvestigation of an alleged gang rape at a Cornell University fraternity in 2024. Attorney General Letitia James said in a statement that she will lead an investigation the public can trust. In her statement, Governor Hochul said, "New information in the case has undercut her faith in the Tompkins County District Attorney's Office's ability to handle the investigation and its possible prosecution. So, she's taking the case away from DA Matthew Van Houten." Hochul and James plan to hold a news conference this morning to discuss their decision. A former Cornell student known only as Jane Doe has filed a lawsuit against Cornell, the seven students she says are responsible for drugging and raping her, and others. Van Houten has said that Cornell University police investigated the case initially and did not share everything they had discovered, including a text chat among frat members telling them that Jane Doe was available. Cornell has denied the allegation. Van Houten said that a six-page report of Jane Doe's statement prepared by Cornell police lacked the definitive statement that she felt she had been raped. However, the transcript of her interview contains a quote from her that says she could say with 100% confidence that she had been raped. That statement was not included in the report Cornell police gave Van Houten. Three of the seven men charged in the lawsuit have said in statements they've committed no crime. A request to Van Houten for comment late Thursday evening has not yet been answered. Cornell Student Assembly held a public hearing on the issue Thursday. The body's president said he was ashamed of the university and called on students to band together in love. The assembly approved a resolution calling on Cornell to release more information about the incident and the men accused. For the New York Public News Network, I'm Dave Bullard.
17: The Vermont Agency of Education has released its multi-year strategic plan. WAMC's North Country Bureau Chief Pat Bradley reports.
19: The plan encompasses educational goals and policies from 2026 through 2030. It includes what the agency calls four pillars: college and career readiness, academic excellence for all, safe and healthy schools, and operational effectiveness. As the state continues restructuring its education system, Secretary of Education Zoe Saunders writes that, quote, "the strategic plan will keep the agency centered, aligned, and focused on students," unquote. The report notes that with a declining enrollment and changing student needs, the plan will provide a, quote, "clear, coordinated statewide strategy that helps align our collective efforts around a shared vision for student success," unquote. I'm Pat Bradley, WAMC News.
17: Here's News Channel 13 meteorologist Paul Cayano's WAMC regional forecast. It's partly sunny with showers today, highs in the mid-70s, gradual clearing tonight, lows near 50. Sunny tomorrow, highs in the mid-60s. Saturday night is looking mostly clear with a low around 45, and there's patchy fog on Sunday, otherwise mostly sunny, high near 65. At last report, it's a fair 67 in New Milford, a fair 60 in White River Junction, a fair 64 in Hadley, and mostly cloudy 67 in Albany. More WAMC news in the next hour. I'm Sajina Shrestha.
20: Hello, this is WAMC President and CEO Sarah Gilbert. How about a nice cup of tea? 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We'll record an episode of the show, tour the factory, and then gather for some tea, goodies, and witty repartee. Tickets are available now at WAMC.org on the road. We'll see you there.

0: Well, good morning. Welcome to the roundtable. Welcome to day five of the WAMC Fall Fun Drive. And I'll tell you, my morning could not be going better. Besides the fact that we woke up to no power. But who cares? Who needs a shower? But I came in this morning and, there's this most wonderful dog, Willow, who is in the fun drive room. And this is just a big beast of a black, and I didn't even ask, but I believe like a Burmese mountain dog type. And just big, and has the head the size of a jet engine, and it's oh my gosh, is it absolutely beautiful? So we were making out, and just a great dog, and so now everything that was going on in my life has just vanished because I've had Willow time, and I'm very excited. Good morning, all. Welcome. Just some of the fun things going on in Pledge Central this morning, not the least of which was making a lot of money, and we're very happy of where we are. We, of course, need to make more because we want to finish the fun drive and get back to regular programming. So to help us with that, we need to get to $535,000, and we want to unlock $5,000. Now, our friend Molly in Lanesboro, and you may have heard that name before, that's because she is doing overtime here and helping us out. And Molly says, look, we're in this together, and the struggle to keep our democracy is more important than ever, which is why she's put up this additional $5,000. We have until 10 o'clock this morning to do it. We can't afford not to do it. 1-800-323-9262, 1-800-323-WAMC, 1-800-323-9262, and we love you, we thank you so much. It's been an amazing week, it's been a very affirming week. Look, we could end it today, we could absolutely end it today, probably not, but we could end it today. And, but early next week, if you can help out and volunteer, for the early part of the week, Monday or Tuesday, we really do need some volunteers. So you can check in on that, go online or give us a call and talk to Dina, and she'll set you up with that. And, also just whatever you can do. If you haven't done anything yet and you can do something, we would love to have you aboard. And, we have lots to talk about throughout the morning, and we'll continue that. And we just thank you so much for everything that you've done so far. Let me introduce our brilliant panel. Public policy and communications expert Teresa Bourgeois is with us. Good morning, Teresa. How are you?
1: Good morning. Good morning. And I highly recommend volunteering. I'm going to be doing a little bit. I did a very little just before. I'm going to be doing a little more after. And it's, people are incredibly patient. It's easy to do. It's wonderful. And the fellow volunteers, you get to chat with them in between calls and hear from people about how much they love the station, what a wonderful community it is.
0: And she won't say this, but when people find out they're talking to Teresa, they wig out.
1: It's a joy. I love hearing from people. And I know that we have listeners from many, many different states, so wouldn't it be fun in the next hour to hear from a lot of different states?
0: Yeah. We said that we had a list there at one time of all the states. I don't know how we run that now. We have a new system, so I don't know if we can still run it the same way. But it's it's really fascinating to see where people come from and all over this great country of ours, all over the world.
1: I wonder if we have any from Canada. I love Canada.
0: Yeah, oh yeah. Well, sure. Yeah. Well, we're close because we're right there in Plattsburgh. So yes, we
1: do. My Canadian hat in the backseat, my car, so everyone can see it. My flag. I don't want to wave a flag out the back window or anything, but the hat. I got the hat.
0: Well,
1: that and the Boston Red Sox. I'm sorry for your loss.
0: yeah, it was a rough night last night with the Phillies. I can't say that I'm surprised, and I also will say not as a fan, but as a baseball lover, that team did not deserve to be, you know, to move ahead into the playoffs. But it was still a bitter pill, and it was, but exciting. Now the season's over, and I have my life back, and I can go back to doing.
1: But are we cheering for the White Sox now, though? Okay, this is too much baseball, but
0: no, I think so, right?
1: I think we got to cheer for the White Sox. Folks.
0: I mean,
1: the Pope. We got to be on the side of the Pope.
0: We
1: got to
0: be on the Pope. I mean, like, divine intervention. It's like, good Lord. The Reverend Peter Cook is with us now. I have botched this man's introduction.
1: Every
0: single solitary time.
1: Consistent.
0: Now, in fairness, it changed. Like, I got to know him for like two times, and then it changed. But it still doesn't matter.
1: Change is hard, Joe.
0: So I went in, and I specifically looked it up to make sure that I had it right. So now, Peter, you have to tell me if I botched this or not.
2: Okay.
0: The Reverend Peter Cook is principal in faith in the public square and principal and co-founder of Faith Beyond Religious Nationalism.
2: You nailed it.
0: All right.
2: Yeah.
0: It's in stone now.
1: Okay.
0: It is. Yeah. Until you change it again.
1: Just for fun.
0: Wonderful to have you here. Yeah, thank you very much.
2: Always a pleasure to be here.
0: Very good to have you. Nick Rangel joins us, Executive Director of the Legal Aid Society of Northeastern New York. Good morning, Nick. How are things?
3: Good morning. They're heating up. We're having our Justice for All Awards next week on October 7th at the Edison downtown in Schenectady, and we're really excited to hear from keynote speaker Taina Asili. She will be talking about her role in Soulfire Farm and food justice issues, which we think of as an ecosystem. So it's very cool. We're very excited. And there are still tickets if folks want to come and check it out. It's at lasny.org.
0: Lasny.org, and that's L-A-S-N-Y.
3: Nope.
0: Yeah, L-A-Z?
3: L-A-S-N-N-Y.org.
0: I was just trying to help. L-A-S-S...
3: Nope.
0: L-A-S-N-N-Y.
3: Yes.
0: L-A-S, Legal Aid Society...
3: Northeastern New York.
0: Northeastern New York. Got it.
3: Thanks.
0: Now that we have gone over it, hopefully you'll get through. I hope you do. 1-800-323-9262 to help us make the money, to help us get the $5,000. Let's go. I'll get you a total on that in just a minute of where we are as we turn the thermometer. I sat down last night as I was watching the Phillies. I was so admittedly in a blue mood anyway, but I was looking at the news sources, and My colleagues here on the panel have already accused me of coming up with the most depressing three stories of possibly one could come up with. And I do apologize for that, but we're sort of stuck with what we have here. I'm going to begin with we've talked about the Cornell case, and we've talked about that at quite some length. What I would like to now, the forward movement on that story is that Governor Kathy Hochul of New York has appointed Letitia James, the state attorney general, to investigate a former Cornell University student's rape allegation. They were set to provide an update on the case this morning. And this has, obviously, the story has gained international attention, and at a public forum, students say that the campus has let them down, and this has really been a hell of a week as far as the back and forth and the various allegations and the information that has come out, most of it extremely troubling. As the shock of all of this, Letitia James will investigate the 2024 report by the student who says she was raped at a fraternity house. The new lawsuit by the student, identified as Jane Doe, has reignited a national conversation about the persistent issue of sexual assaults on college campuses and plunged one of the country's elite universities into crisis. Cornell's campus newspaper, elected officials, and celebrities have questioned how the case was initially handled by the district attorney and the university. Letitia James, now in charge of the investigation, rose through the ranks of the New York City politics, from assistant attorney general in Brooklyn to city council to public advocate. She was elected in 2018 as the state's attorney general, a role that often takes on national prominence, such as her lawsuit against Donald Trump, who was not president at the time, accusing him of some family members of lying to lenders and insurers of fraudulently overvaluing assets. So there's a lot to this case, but I think we can, for the moment, focus on the Letitia James part of it and why a special prosecutor is necessary. Let's go to the lawyer in the room, Nick Rangel.
3: Sure. As you noted, I think what we're talking about here is more process, procedure, and PR. What is elevating this now, and how we should be thinking about not necessarily getting bogged in the details ourselves, because we're not in the know of all of the details, but really, like, why does this keep happening, and why can't we figure out how to stop it? And I think bringing in Letitia James, the attorney general, helps with a number of things. It kind of takes, it gives the local DA office some space. It gives some space to the individuals who are involved in the

0: Streaming support for WAMC comes from the Albany Med Health System, providing advanced heart care across the region for a range of cardiac conditions. The Albany Med Health System, albanymed.org.
1: That all of the proper procedures were followed. I think what we have to grapple with is that in cases like this, we are asking the wrong kinds of questions. There's something wrong with the process and procedure where the decision hinges on the ability to get a conviction, not on the protection and rights of the person who may have been victimized. And those questions have to be addressed if we're going to change outcomes going forward and prevent these types of cases from going under prosecuted, which is, you know, the norm, not the outlier. So I do think it's smart to take this out of the local DA's office and give it some credibility and some space and resources, really. And I think, you know, Tish James is going to do a great job. So I think people feel more comfortable kind of handing this over to her office.
2: And the key is to her office. I did my immediate reaction to this was, oh, doesn't she have a day job? But then I guess this is the day job, isn't it?
1: This is the day job. And we know that part of this is going to be accountability for the law enforcement agency and the DA's office and how they are not, again, asking the correct answers or the right answers for the underlying purpose of their, existence, which is protecting victims from crimes and prosecuting people who have committed crimes. And, I think her office has a history and some, demonstrated ability to handle these cases. We also, just for a little bit of background, in I think it was 2018, 2019, 2020, the state of New York held a number of public hearings around sexual harassment at work, around the Me Too movement. And there was a big push, as we know, for changes in sexual harassment legislation. And this attorney general's office and many of the people who work in the field were able to make pretty transformative changes to how people, women get treated at work. And I think, the natural progression is that the legislature will be taking up changes to the law around how people are treated when there's inappropriate sexual conduct.
2: As far as this case goes, as we move forward, there are so many questions, and I just can't help going back of that where this was basically buried for 2 years, and that is if there's anything that just seems to be mind blowing about this is that the victim and those within the college newspaper and others who were really fighting every step of the way to get more information out.
1: Yeah, I think it alludes to the power imbalance that students, female students, women on campuses and victims of sexual abuse face and deal with, I think particularly in tight-knit small communities or isolated communities, it can be really difficult to get to set the record straight. I think in this case, there was so much rumor completely out of control of the victim that a story had gotten out and ahead of her before she really had a chance to, even get medical assistance. So I think it's really common and is part of the puzzle that needs to be addressed when addressing and changing campus culture and sexual assaults on campuses.
2: I want to hear from Peter Cook and from Teresa Bourgeois. And we welcome your letters as well, panel at WAMC.org. Just a quick update on where we are in our fundraising. We're at $5,000. We are looking for $5,000. We get $5,000 if we make $5,000. We're now down to $2,697. So we're about halfway there, about halfway through our time. So that's good. Schedule-wise, not bad. So keep it up. 1-800-323-9262. Reverend Peter Cook.

0: So this horrible situation, I think, really points at a general cultural problem that we have on college campuses, not just at Cornell, but at many locations across the country. It points to a frat boy kind of culture, which creates a permission-giving environment to exploit women. And, you know, they had a few texts that they published this morning about, you know, the men involved, where they sort of invited their friends to come and participate in this sexual exploitation. And so regardless of what you think about the merits of, you know, whether they were guilty or not, I do think that it really points to a power imbalance in colleges and universities, which are often blended with problems around alcohol and just the objectification of women. So it's within that kind of cultural setting that we have the police at Cornell that did not take, it sounds like, a complete report of what happened, and also the prosecutor, the Thompson County prosecutor, who maybe was not as inquisitive as he should have been about receiving this rather incomplete report from Cornell. And so I'm really pleased that Letitia James has been appointed, because I think that she really will, to Nick's point, be able to help us look at the whole situation and to do that in a more objective way, to really call this culture into account and, as Nick said, to give some space for the police and the prosecutor to, you know, reexamine what they were doing.
1: We're going to take a quick break. When we come back, we'll go to Teresa Bourgeois, and then we'll move on to another topic as well in our abbreviated version of the roundtable panel this morning. We have until 10 o'clock. We welcome you, panel at WAMC.org. Meanwhile, we are still trying to get that $5,000, and the way we get $5,000, Molly of Lanesboro will give us $5,000 if we make $5,000. So far, we have made $2,672. So we're close. We're knocking on the door. Please help us. 1-800-323-9262. 1-800-323-WAMC. 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
2: BBC News with Moira Alderson. Fires have damaged at least three colleges in Paris as French protesters against poor learning conditions show no signs of abating. There have been more violent clashes as hundreds of schools remained closed nationwide on Friday. The government has accused the hard left of inciting the unrest. The Indian pilot who was stabbed on an Israel-bound flight on Wednesday has said he was determined not to let others die. Smith Mutcher was attacked by his co-pilot but managed to open the cockpit door, allowing passengers to take control of the plane. Thousands of people have gathered in India's financial capital, Mumbai, calling for the resignation of the National Election Commission chief over alleged manipulation of voter rolls. It's the latest in a series of demonstrations by the youth-led Cockroach Junta Party. There's been fierce fighting in southwest Yemen between the pro-Iran Houthis and the Saudi-backed forces of the internationally recognized government. More than 80 fighters are reported to have been killed in the past day. Reports say Ethiopian forces are closing in on the capital of the northern rebel stronghold of Tigray. One resident said Ethiopian forces were in striking distance of Mekele. On Thursday, Ethiopia and Eritrea broke off diplomatic ties, with each accusing the other of fueling internal conflicts. U.S. officials have arrested a man accused of smuggling computer servers containing $300 million worth of restricted artificial intelligence chips to China. Brazil's president, Luiz Inácio Lula da Silva, and his election rival, Flavio Bolsonaro, are ramping up their campaigning efforts in the southeast. This Sunday's presidential election first round is expected to be close. Manchester City have filed an appeal after an independent commission found them guilty of serious breaches of the Premier League's financial rules. The football club is seeking to avoid potentially severe sanctions. BBC News.
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1: Oh, well, happy
0: 75, so happy birthday to Sting, and playing some good songs this morning. It was fun picking him out. Madeline and I were going over what we're going to do today, and Madeline, our wonderful producer, and then all of a sudden it became like groupthink within the office of people were going, well, what about Roxanne? What about everybody? So it became like a whole thing. And we're like, well, we can only pick three. So here we go. So these are the three we picked, and you can see it on our playlist, WAMC.org, WAMC.org/roundtable. All right, Teresa Bourgeois.
1: So there's so many parts of this story that, first of all, I applaud Governor Hochul for immediately saying that this needed a, you know, outside attention.
0: And I apologize for interrupting, but just because in about 2 minutes, the governor is going to give a complete report on the investigation and what is being set up. So I just wanted to put that into context.
1: Because I do think it needs some outside assistance to really look at the whole situation and the whole package of the steps that so that the person gets justice, but then the issue of, I think there needs to be a real understanding of what can be learned from what the response was here. And in many cases, it's relearning because this is, each case is unique, but there's a pattern in sexual assault on campus and beyond where I don't think it gets the attention in many cases that it requires. But one of the parts of the discussion about what happened, I just can't stop thinking about, which is that there were a number of people, 57 is the number I read, I don't know for sure if that's accurate, who were on some sort of group communication of a Snapchat. And the response or the lack thereof. And I just think that this we really have to examine when, for each of us in horrific ways, in this case and in other ways, how people, in one case, I know that the victim, one of the people immediately provided these texts or after the next day provided the text to the victim because he reportedly was asleep and they came through. He didn't know what was happening until the next day, but shared that, and her having that information is very, very important because that's how it got out there. But the vast majority of them, some of them went to the room and participated, but so many did nothing. They just did nothing. And in so many different cases where people are in trouble and you see something or you know something and you do not respond. And I think as a culture, we really need to be thinking about that. And to me, it seems separate from this case, the other day I was having a conversation with a friend about this, about how, in the Epstein files, for how long have people done nothing? Or I'm haunted by this notion, and I know this is shifting the topic a little bit, but in the ICE detentions, these children who are sitting before a judge without a lawyer, some of them are 3 or 5 or 9 years old, and so many people in the system know that's happening, and they do nothing. Or January 6th when the police were getting beaten up and so many people were there, they were watching it and they did nothing. And I think we really need to examine not just the case and all the legal things that happened or didn't happen, but what's going on in our culture when we sit by and do nothing to protect those who are in danger like this. And I think we need some very serious introspection here about what it is in our culture that, and also in this case, it's the victim who has, well, people won't believe me, so I can't speak up. I've read so many posts online, not quite to the level of the Me Too movement, in workplace harassment, but case after case of where women are posting that said something like that happened to me and I didn't have the courage to speak out because I knew they wouldn't believe me. But when these officials read that there were 8 people that went in there, how would they not ask for more information? And how many layers of this did people know and did nothing? And just like in, as I say, so many other situations. So that's what I think that this needs some serious examination on many, many levels.
2: I think to your point, Teresa, the young people who were on the Snapchats and then, discussed this amongst their peers, they all grew up and became the people who were in positions of authority who then this victim and future victims had no support from when they go and report a similar rape, right? Like, when we have a culture of do nothing, those right. are the people who become the decision makers to continue culture. Doing nothing, yeah. right? And that's really what has to be dismantled.
0: I just wanted to add too that before we move on, but I just wanted to add that you're talking about Me Too and that movement, but what is emerging now is I Am Jane Doe of yes. people putting on line because they don't want the identity of the woman to come out. So the trail, as it were, is so vast with people to say, I am Jane Doe. And we're seeing that over the last 24, 48 hours.
1: And it's happened to them. That's what I was.
0: That's right.
1: I was up way too late. I went down the rabbit hole of reading way too much about this. And that's what really struck me is much like the Me Too movement, which I thought was very, very powerful, that just outpouring of this happened to me. There's beginning to be an outpouring of this happened to me, but it's in so much, and I was, somebody posted about the President Biden, how they had a whole initiative to try to shine a light on sexual assault and sexual violence and starting in the Obama administration. It was called It's On Us, meaning it's on us to speak up at all levels of this, right? And so many levels of this story, the people in the room didn't stop it. And the people on the Snapchat didn't stop it. And the police didn't give
2: it. Well, there was a whole party, too. So there were, it was a frat house. There was a whole party happening. Right. Men were coming into the room, but there were also just
1: other people.
2: Like in this house, as this is happening, one of the older frat brothers came into the room, tried to break it up, said, we really got to stop doing this, and then gave up and walked out and allowed it to continue. So like it's not just people on a Snapchat who are like kind of remote and maybe
1: right.
2: disconnected. It was in the same building of people who were just coming through right. the door to participate.
1: But
2: it's really horrific when you play this in your brain's mind.
0: It really is. Yeah.
1: And the school police didn't seem to understand the enormity of the situation. And is that because it happens? It's reported so much to them. As you said, the medical person when she went to the clinic. Respond right, go get counseling, as opposed to, wait a minute, let's really get you the kind of support you need to really examine what happened here. But it's on sexual assault, it's on so many different things where I think that people, and I ask in my own, do you stand up for people when you need to? When you see something, say something.
0: One other part of this that I just find, looking at the letters that we've gotten over the last couple days on this subject, is there is a, for want of a better term, a debate about the naming of the gentleman, of those
1: participants.
0: And the outing of them and losing their jobs and so forth. And the question of, okay, what they allegedly did is wrong, but are they going through a process of actually being prosecuted and having their day in court? And that seems to be something that's playing out in this. And I'm just interested in what you think, because I understand wanting to put those faces on online and put a name to a face. And there's something that is, I think, momentarily relieving to see that that person has lost their job or has suffered in some small way compared to that of the victim. But it also, what impact is it having on just the rule of law and what is of how they are of how that case is being prosecuted, because it wasn't.
2: Well, if it will be reviewed now, right? It will. I think the AG's office will be able to completely, you know, more fully evaluate and prosecute whatever crimes there may or may not have been. But if the people who have been named, if there is a determination that the allegations are false, they'll have their own legal rights to, you know, defamation and libel, right? Against the school potentially, against Jane Doe potentially, against the people who are, if it is false, falsely accusing and alleging that this happened or that they were involved. The problem is they're in all these text messages with, like, knowledge of an event where a person has said that they were incapacitated, and the text messages affirm that she was incapacitated. So, like, you know, it seems like a really difficult case to be made that the statements and the outing of the people involved would actually result in a libel, libel or defamation, right? Like, and then at that point, like, well, what are we protecting?
1: Am I correct in remembering that the local prosecutor essentially was saying, well, the statement, the six pagers essentially said it was consensual. It began as consensual, right, or something?
2: She engaged in sexual and consensual, but intoxicated, consensual sexual conduct with two men. She started with one, and another guy she kind of had a crush on, the two of them, three of them were having a threesome, right? And then they call in these other participants, right?
1: I'm saying is, how can he, I wasn't there, I don't know, but how do you read the, even reading the six-page statement, and how does the frame continue if it's eight people? The lack of pursuing a deeper understanding of this case, maybe in hindsight it's easier, but it just seems astounding to me. Astounding.
3: So I think this case points to a much larger problem of permission giving in our culture for sexual exploitation. I think that there were a lot of universities that started to take the situation seriously, and they put procedures in place and, and did a lot of education around rape and, you know, what is consensual sex and so on. But then we get the Trump administration and all of his ilk that try to weaken these laws and to normalize, you know, sexual exploitation of women. So we saw kind of a rollback in the culture, and also that got perpetuated in social media, and we really created this petri dish for permission giving that really almost punished institutions for taking rape allegations seriously.
2: Well, certainly. I think to your point, yeah, I think, right, this administration has a lot of close relationships with people who are facing or have faced serious sexual misconduct allegations. Mm-hmm. Andrew Tate and the Tate brothers are these millionaires who make all this money teaching men how to take advantage and exploit women. Right. And they're like besties with the Trump sons, right? Mm-hmm. And so like there is a cultural component where this toxic masculinity, the hyper-masculinity mm-hmm. piece that's associated with sexual exploitation is celebrated and even, you know, advanced by some people who align themselves with, like, the MAGA movement, which is pretty gross.
1: And again, the Epstein files. I mean, mm-hmm. how is it possible that it's taken this long and mm-hmm. still, there are enough details that are out there to know that, there should be pursuing some prosecutions, yet still, they're not. Or again, I don't know, is this standing by and watching and not doing anything, or just allowing something to continue, whether it's sexual assault or whether it's, again, I'd go back, I'm broadening out the issue, because that's really what I keep thinking about, is what's going on in the culture. Let's go back to the ICE detentions, where we know we've read story after story where they're withholding medications, including insulin, from people who are being right. detained. So many people know that another person died the other day because he didn't have access to his insulin, which his family was begging. Now, how many people along that decision chain knew that that was happening? All the workers in the facility, reporters, others, people know it's happening, yet there's not intervention, right?
0: We have to take a break. We're late, and we have only about 7 or 8 minutes left before we have to leave for this morning. I just want a quick update. We need $2,000 to make the $5,000. So whatever you can do to help there, 1-800, excuse me, 1-800-323-9262. We'll be right back.
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0: Good morning. Welcome to the roundtable and to our panel discussion. We're playing Sting's music because he's 75 years old today. There is no other purpose to it than that. We have a lot of theories going on the email, and we talked about this 2 days ago as playing Sting today. So. The conspiracy theories are incorrect.
1: There's no surprise appearance happening.
0: No. Or why we're playing it, or the motive, or whatever the case may be.
2: There you go. A happy birthday to him for the life he's living well.
0: $1,800 is what we need. We have 7 minutes to do it in. 1-800-323-9262. 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All right. I want to get to one other story, and because I don't think we are well, it's the last show of the week, and we may not get to this again. This story of the botched execution in Tennessee is really something. The governor, Bill Lee, has ordered a review of the state's lethal injection process after a botched attempt to execute the lone woman on Tennessee's death row. Krista Pike remained in critical condition overnight at a Nashville hospital after surviving a botched execution that resulted from what her lawyers say was the state of Tennessee's failure to heed warnings about its lethal injection protocol. They were specifically concerned, her team was specifically concerned about the way in which it was being done and that it could be detrimental. It could be botched because of the size of her veins and so forth. As of right now, little is known about her condition other than that she was being given life-saving care. It's the first time in the modern era of capital punishment that someone received an execution drug and survived. That according to the Death Penalty Information Center. And at one point, he said Ms. Pike tried to help her executioners. She asked them to please try up on my shoulder higher, he recalled. This is her attorney. The execution was shrouded in secrecy with her lawyers struggling to get information. Her lawyers had repeatedly warned in court that Ms. Pike's execution could go awry because of the small veins and her medical history. So now we look at a failed execution and what is going on, not only in Tennessee, but through states that still use lethal injection as a method. And so there's a lot of different places to go here, but I have to say, as someone who does not support the death penalty, I just, and now, of course, the first thing that the lawyer is saying that the sentence be commuted, and I realize what is the considerations in that as well, and this is one of those stories where I don't know what clearly to think at any given moment. So let's go to the Reverend.
3: Well, right now, what we're focusing on is how the state of Tennessee botched this execution, and we're having a debate about technicalities, right? You know, yes. They didn't put the needle in right. Her veins were too small. And I think it's set within this even larger conversation about lethal injection, where you had quite a few pharmaceutical companies who said that they refused to have their products used for purposes of execution. And so they have to go to these offline labs to mix the medicine so that they can even use this. And so we get really caught up in just the horrors of a failed execution. But I think that really distracts us from the much larger question. And, you know, Sister Helen Prejean, who, you know, is author of the book Dead Man Walking, you know, really says that the death penalty is absolutely incompatible with human dignity. And when we execute somebody or the state executes somebody, it's really an indictment against not just the person that we're executing, but against our whole death-dealing culture that really does believe that some people don't deserve the dignity of life.
0: Teresa, we have about a minute.
2: The death penalty is barbaric, and we are better than this. And I firmly agree that the conversation shouldn't be about the technicalities. I was appalled. Senator Marsha Blackburn is running for governor there, and her response was, well, we need to switch back to the electric chair. And the Speaker of the Tennessee House, also Republican, his response was, we need to explore ways to prevent executions from failing. Well, you know what? Don't do executions. If you say killing somebody is wrong, then killing somebody is wrong, whether it's state-sponsored or it's and yes, what she did, it may have been horrific, a lot of, but it's barbaric, and it's also, by the way, costly, extremely costly. Mm-hmm. I think we really have to examine what we are as a society if we still have states that allow for the death penalty.
0: Can you do it in 15 seconds?
1: I always try to remember the people who are involved in as their job and being required and forced to conduct such a horrific procedure on another person and the trauma that is caused by that role, that we are turning more people into murderers.
2: Right.
1: And I think that needs to be considered as well.
0: Peter Cook, Nick Rangel, Teresa Bourgeois, thank you so much. Wonderful to have you all here. And to talk about these very serious issues, we are just $500 away from making our goal. We still have a minute. We're going to go for it and do it. We'll be back, give you an update right after this.
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6: Good morning. It's 10:01. With WAMC Regional News, I'm David Gustina. In the headlines, for decades, the cost of administering the Supplemental Nutrition Assistance Program has been split 50-50 between the federal government and the states. But starting Thursday, states are now paying 75% of the administrative costs for the program. That's because of changes in the One Big Beautiful Bill Act passed in 2025. The New York Public News Network's Aurora Berry with more.
7: In New York, counties shoulder a significant amount of responsibility for SNAP. It's one of the 10 states that leaves administering the anti-hunger program up to counties, and one of only three that leaves paying for that administration up to the county. Stephen Aquario is executive director of the New York State Association of Counties.
8: This is a permanent cost shift to local governments who are already managing state and federal mandates, workforce shortages, rising service demands, and trying to stay underneath a property tax cap, which is just getting harder and harder.
7: He says that shift will have to be built into county budgets and tax bills. Tompkins County is in the middle of its budget season and says it's planning to absorb $740,000 in administrative costs as a result of the change. In Ithaca, I'm Aurora Berry for the New York Public News Network.
6: With methamphetamine use on the rise in Massachusetts, experts in the world of drug addiction say the tough economy might be contributing to the increase. WAMC's Josh Landes with more.
9: Wolf Valentin of Pittsfield Living in Recovery says that hard times impact drug manufacturers as well, making the inexpensive methamphetamine a more attractive and profitable product.
10: Everyone's seeing that it's cheaper to have someone cook up drugs in some basement and make millions through that than having been shipped, going through borders, customs. So methamphetamines, yes, has been around for a long time, but it's the new crack. The new crack that's cheaper, that can be made with household ingredients, just like fentanyl, xylazine, you can buy the components, put it all together, and make drugs.
9: According to a National Institutes of Health report published in 2022, intravenous methamphetamine use doubled in the Boston area between 2015 and 2018. Josh Landes, WAMC News.
6: To Wall Street we go now. We're at this hour. The Dow is up 350 points to 51,277. The NASDAQ up 374 points to 27,246. The S&P 500 index up as well, 74 points to 7,745. Now here's News Channel 13 meteorologist Paul Kayano's WAMC regional forecast, calling for partly sunny skies, showers likely today, highs in the mid-70s, a gradual clearing tonight, lows near 50, sunny tomorrow, highs in the mid-60s, mostly clear Saturday night, lows in the mid-40s, Sunday early morning patchy fog, otherwise mostly sunny, highs in the mid-60s. At last report, fair 70 degrees at Stamford, Connecticut, fair 69 at Weston, Vermont, fair 70 in Egremont, Mass., mostly cloudy 69 now in Albany. I'm David Gustina, WAMC News.
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11: Coming up on Midday Magazine, a tour was held Thursday of an old Albany convent site set for redevelopment, including a data center. But some attendees were unhappy that the event was held in the middle of a weekday. We'll learn how addiction support in Berkshire County could point to the right policy approach. And the Adirondacks have been struggling with an affordable housing shortage for several years. But now some efforts to change that are starting to bear fruit. Plus the latest business news and weather, all today at noon on WAMC.
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15: It'll just take a minute. There are so many things that you can do just in 1 minute, and one of them is to give to WAMC and to make a donation and to do something really, really good, not only for this radio station, but for our community at large. Good morning. I'm Joe Donahue.
16: I'm Madeline Reynolds.
15: You're the volunteers. A hearty group. Good morning, all. Welcome. It's so good to have you here. And I thank you very much for being with us. I just want to check. I think numbers are still coming in, but I believe we made our $5,000 challenge. Last I knew, we were about $100 short, and I think in the meantime that's come through. But we'll carry the one and do all our math and find out that in just a moment. So thank you to Molly from New Lanesboro, and who has been so wonderful and so generous, and we thank her very, very, very, very, very much. Now we have more work to do, and but before we get to that, how's Maddie this morning?
16: I'm doing just dandy.
15: Good.
16: Yes. How are you?
15: I'm well. I'm well.
16: Feeling
15: I'm
16: better?
15: Still well. I'm getting there. You know, it's
16: medicine's helping.
15: Medicine's helping, and then you know, then it wears off, and then you don't feel good, and then you come back, and you know, all that kind of stuff, and. And every once in a while, you get a cough, and it just scares you. But, yes, doing well. And really happy to be here and in the web of activity that is the Fun Drive, and with all these wonderful volunteers and hearing from our listeners and working with my colleagues to work together in this common goal to raise $1.25 million. And right now we are about 67% of the way through this drive. So that is pretty, pretty good, more than two-thirds of the way. So we'll take that on this Friday morning. And we're very excited that it is going so splendidly. We have all week during this hour, this 10 o'clock hour, and we've been doing this for years, but we are focusing on partnerships, community partnerships that are important to us and are important to the region. And today is no exception. And we've been talking about a wide range of groups and a wide range of nonprofits that we have partnered with to help. Where money, you call and you give money to the radio station. And then that triggers a donation and help to a local organization that is doing great work. And today is no exception. We're doing that. And we're very, very excited to tell you about this because we feel that we can make a difference. We feel that we work together on things and projects. One of our guests yesterday was saying, and I think it's just was a really important point from Reverend Mike, mm-hmm. that we, I'm going to tell you something that maybe you're not aware of. We have a lot of problems in this world. and we all kind of have to figure out what our priorities are and what we want to do to help. And we're all in this together. And nobody's expectation that everyone can help everything. But we can find out what's important to us and help that. And in that spirit, we come to you this morning and talk about something that we can do this morning. Whenever we do these, we use the word opportunity. And we have an opportunity this morning. We have 100 opportunities to help. And we want to make sure that we
16: exhaust,
15: thank you very much, that we exhaust every single opportunity we possibly can. 1-800-323-9262. Maddie's going to give you the details and tell you what's going on. We have a wonderful guest this morning who's going to join us, tell us about their great work. But the vertebrae, the structure of all of this, the girders holding it up are you and your phone calls and that through line of you making sure that this happens. But in the meantime, we've got work to do. We'll get to it. And a cool thing we get to talk about this morning, Maddie.
16: Yes, today our community partnership is the Columbia Land Conservancy. What we have...
15: Are you a Columbia County resident?
1: Yes.
15: Yes. All right. We got her.
16: I'm a Kinder Oak resident.
15: There you go.
16: Born and raised. But, no, today our lovely organization is the Columbia Land Conservancy. They, for nearly 40 years, have brought people together to conserve, appreciate, and enjoy land. They recognized as a leader among land trusts nationwide for land conservation, innovative programming, and meaningful community engagement. Today, we are joined by Troy Weldy, their president. Hello.
17: Hello. Thank you for having me.
16: Yeah, of course. Do you want to tell us a little bit more about what Columbia Land Conservancy is?
17: Sure. So we are a land trust like many others out there that conserve land within our community, provide public access to that land, conserve forest land and ag lands. But we're also trying to get into new areas in regards to how we provide public access to that land, including working on a community park in Hudson and leaning into the development of workforce housing so that our community has a place to live and enjoy nature at the same time.
16: How nice. And so what we have on the table today, folks, so tune those ears in, okay? What we have on the table is each $100 gift to WAMC unlocks $100 for Columbia Land Conservancy to plant 10 trees, conserve enough land for 5 nesting birds, or create a pollinator patch for monarch butterflies. How great is that?
15: All three of those things are cool, and you're undertaking all of them.
17: We are. So we have a project in Philmont at High Falls where this spring we'll be planting 8,000 trees.
16: Whoa.
17: So this will help us in the planting of those 8,000 trees in Philmont.
15: And give me a sense of what the area was and what you're hoping it to become.
17: It previously was overridden by a number of invasive non-native trees, particularly something called Tree of Heaven. So we've removed all of them and have kind of reset the canvas. I look at it as, you know, we're part artists in regards to how we create these landscapes. So we are looking at then going in and planting trees that are adapted to this changing climate and looking at also planting trees that are going to be beneficial to wildlife and people. So planting various nut-bearing trees as part of that, but also bringing in some things like shadbush and dogwoods and redbuds, things that add some color to our lives.
15: So I apologize for this, but so this is what happens when the Tree of Heaven becomes the Tree of Hell.
17: It is very much the Tree of Hell now.
15: So we have to rip all that out.
17: Take all that out.
15: And make sure that we get these new trees in. Tell me about the nesting birds. I've seen this in action in my community. It's fascinating. And I hope you take no offense to this. The thing that really blew my mind was that it works.
17: Then
15: when you conserve this land, yes, for the nesting, like, right, if you build it, they will come.
17: Exactly.
15: Yeah.
17: So we have a property in Chatham called Ooms that is,
15: you know,
17: amazing
15: that?
17: For ground nesting, okay, birds. Yeah. So things like bobolinks and meadowlarks, it was a build it, they will come. These are former ag lands, and we were able to conserve the land, set it aside where it's now a year-round grassland, and various grassland birds are able to use that area.
16: And I don't want to get, like, bird showy like vox pop, but like what sort of birds, like, do we usually see come to our area, meaning, you know, Columbia, mm-hmm, County, mm-hmm, that maybe some of these nesting birds would be?
17: The bobolink is one that I'm fascinated by because it spends its summers here in the Hudson Valley and in the Northeast through New England, and it spends its winters down in Argentina and Buenos Aires area. And so it's kind of
15: extravagant,
17: a nice life,
15: yes,
17: that way.
15: Yeah.
16: Wow, it's got a good homes, you know?
15: Good to be a bobolink.
16: Yeah, that's a fun name too. And then the pollinator patch for monarch butterflies. Mm-hmm. Can you talk a little bit more about that?
17: We've been doing more of these where we have some of these pollinator patches where we create different showy flowers that we know pollinators are going to like, different asters, different types of something called Joe Pieweed, and that then the monarchs flood to more than just milkweed, because they need milkweed for their larvae, but they need, right, all sorts of other flowering plants throughout the year for nectar. So the monarch is often what we talk about because it's the showy species, but certainly all sorts of butterflies and moths will use these And if you go to Greenport, our Greenport Conservation Area, we have a larger pollinator patch there. I also encourage that this is something people can do in their own backyards. Where we've been really leaning into how people can improve habitats for things like butterflies and birds in their own backyard. We had Doug Talame here last year as a well-known nature writer about what you can do in your own backyard. They have an organization called Homegrown National Park. And we follow very much that same idea of how you can take your lawns and convert it into something that the monarchs would value.
16: And just what effect do the monarch butterflies or butterflies in general have, like, on that environment? How do they help, in a sense? Like, what's their role?
15: Make it pretty.
16: Yeah. Well, yes, I love butterflies. Make it pretty. But is there something that they do that helps the plants surrounding them or anything?
17: So they're going to pollinate various species out there, but I fall into they make our lives more beautiful.
16: More beautiful.
17: In regards to, and this is their home as well, and we have a part to play to have a space for them to live.
16: Right.
15: I mean, at our home, we have acreage on a top of a hill, mountain, whatever you want to call it, and in a rural area. Mm-hmm. But we did have somebody come in and help us come up with how to best utilize the garden area, for the birds, for the yard itself, because there's so many opportunities there when you have that, instead of, God forbid, any chemicals or anything going on, to bring, and now it's like Wild Kingdom out there. It's just great. It's fantastic. And yes, the pollinators, the birds, but all kinds of creatures that now call it home. I love that.
17: Yes. Yeah, and we've been doing quite a bit where for any landowner in the county or even adjacent to the county that wants to come in, we have lots of workshops and educational programming about what landowners can do on their own land. We have a new program that's growing where any landowner that wants us to come walk their land to get ideas, like you, to learn what you can do as part of that.
15: Well, and none of it's hard either.
17: There
15: really
17: are some easy small steps that everybody can take as part of that.
15: Yeah, and a lot of good people to
17: help. One of them is donating to WAMC and helping us do what we do in Columbia County.
16: Exactly.
15: That is exactly what
16: we were about to do.
15: Troy keeping us on there. Yes,
16: we were just about to reestablish.
15: Troy Weldy is president of Columbia Land Conservancy. What we're doing this morning, each $100 gift to WAMC unlocks $100 for the Columbia Land Conservancy to plant 10 trees, conserve enough land for 5 nesting birds, or create a pollinator patch for monarch butterflies. This is one of those things that I was saying earlier. Everything is important.
16: Yes.
15: All these things are going on in our world. And if we can help in this regard, that is great, because that's the opportunity we're given at this moment. We're not competing. What we're doing is taking important things, spotlighting them, and saying, if this is something important to you, please help the radio station and help Columbia Land Conservancy. Every phone should be going. We know the state of our planet. We know what is often beyond our control. But suddenly we have some stake, we have something that we can do, a concrete thing that can happen, and that in and of itself should be a relief and something that we want to support on this Friday morning. 1-800-323-9262. You can find out more information about the incredible work of the Columbia Land Conservancy by going to ColumbiaLand.org. On the little sticker here, it says 40. So you've been 40 years?
17: 40 years.
15: Good for you.
17: Yes.
15: Have you been there? How long have you been there?
17: I've been there 6 years.
15: All right. And, but that says a lot. You can do a lot in 40 years.
17: In 40 years, we've conserved 40,000 acres.
16: Wow.
17: And are looking to do an additional 10,000 over the next few years. So we're looking to ramp up in regards to the scale and pace in which we're doing conservation.
15: We have a wonderful, we've been talking about our funders this week, of the people who make these challenges possible. In this case, it's an anonymous challenger that you have identified. We don't know who that is, but you have identified that person. And we thank them very much. Many of our donors are anonymous as well.

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2: Well, why not make the world a little bit greener, a little bit prettier, and much better than it was before? 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
1: 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I think we have, do we have people to thank?
2: Yeah.
1: I think we have people to thank.
2: Here.
1: All right.
2: There we go.
1: I get a sheet.
2: Yes.
1: She gets a sheet. It's all good. 1-800-323-9262. 1-800-323-WAMC. Talking about the Columbia Land Conservancy. They've been around for 40 years. Troy Weldy is the president of the organization. Joins us this morning. $100 to WAMC unlocks $100 for the Land Conservancy to plant 10 trees, conserve enough land for 5 nesting birds. And I want to know who figured that out.
3: I have a great staff who are able to come up with those good numbers.
1: Troy, we figured it out. Yes. It's this many acres for 5 nesting birds. A pollinator patch for monarch butterflies. 1-800-323-9262. Take it away.
2: Okay. Thank you to new member Anonymous in Salisbury, Connecticut. They've been a listener and contributor since the beginning of WAMC, and I love to watch, in quotes, its growth and renewal. And that's, yes, Anonymous is so right. We are growing. We are a growing organization, which is quite an anomaly in a time like this where public media has been, I think attacked is a strong word, but yes, it's the truth. But yes, we are stronger because of you. So the number is 1-800-323-9262. Thank you to Anonymous in Boston Lake, New York. Appreciate the new voices in the newsroom and the improved production values and news stories. Keep up the good work. Thank you to new member Darius and Marissa in New Paltz, New York. It is great to hear your voices every morning. Thank you for all that you do. Feel better, Joe.
1: Thank you.
2: Thank you to Patricia in Saugerties, New York. Listener for 40 years, appreciates the truthful news that I can trust. And that's always our mission, is to give you the news to trust, because we pride ourselves on factual, truthful information. 1-800-323-9262. And finally, thank you to Kevin and Raina in Saugerties, New York. Take it away, Joe.
1: Thank you to Nancy of Marlboro, Connecticut. Love the roundtable panel. Hope you're back to full strength soon. Well, as soon as this fun drive is over, we'll be back to our full time, and we look forward to that. Let's see. Patrick is in St. Augustine, Florida. Mm. Pat and Pam, actually, and we thank them very much. Kate is in Wurtsboro, New York. Stuart and Nan are in North Yarmouth, Maine.
2: Hey.
1: It's a testament to WAMC because we moved to Maine, but we still listen to the roundtable every day. We love it. Keep it up. We will if you will. So there you go. Thank you. And Evan says, I enjoy the roundtable. I always learn from it. Evan is from Cambridge, New York, and thank you very, very much for that. 1-800-323-9262. 1-800-323-WAMC. 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I'm telling you, if the public radio hippies can't get behind this, for God's sakes, I don't know what they're gonna support.
2: I don't know.
1: 1-800-323-9262. 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

0: see.
1: Troy, why don't you talk about your partnership with Habitat for Humanity? And when we were off air, we were talking about how you were also like looking to do some housing projects as well with them. So I'd love for you to explain that.
2: Right. So I think a lot of people think of conservation and housing development being in conflict with one another.
1: Right.
2: But here we're actually doing projects together with not only Habitat for Humanity, but also the Trillium Community Land Trust, and where they build housing specifically for workforce housing. So looking at how we support the nurses and the volunteer fire departments in regards to in the service industry here in the county. So we're not just protecting land and setting it aside, but in this case here, we're looking to buy a property where the back half of the property will be conserved for bird watching and other wildlife, and the front half of the property, which used to have a drive-in movie theater on it and was slated to be a Cooperstown of the Hudson Valley, was a plan for this property. So it's a property that's already has a lot of development and use historically. So the it's an opportunity for us to actually use that place that was previously developed and use it for housing for those individuals who can't necessarily, who are working full time but still can't afford to buy a house. So we're really leaning in and helping Habitat and Trillium get land. They'll build the houses, and then we'll focus on providing public access to this new property.
0: And what we're doing really is a microcosm of what you're doing, which is we're partnering with you to get the word out and to talk about the wonderful things that you are doing. But such a big part of what you just described and such a big part of the work is partnership. And that's really where it's at. We all have to work together on these issues because they're really hard to do, and they're really hard to do all by yourself.
2: It's something we can't do it by ourselves. We need the supporters out there, just like you need the supporters out there to move this forward, and then all these other organizations that are out there coming together to achieve great things.
0: Good organizations that are focused on and have a common goal. 1-800-323-9262, 1-800-323-WAMC. And we have about 95 opportunities left. We need you, 1-800-323-9262. But we have a half hour.
1: Right. This is the time to do it. Why wait? Do it now. The number is 1-800-323-9262. Help the Columbia Land Conservancy do the work that they do, which is bettering our communities and our environments and the habitats. Each $100 gift to WAMC unlocks $100 for Columbia Land Conservancy to plant 10 trees, conserve enough land for 5 nesting birds, or create a pollinator patch for monarch butterflies. Hey, if I were you, I'd get behind it. I mean, I don't know why you wouldn't at this point. It's a very cool thing to get behind, and also you're helping better the environment and a habitat in a community, in our community of the WAMC listener coverage. Why not do it? I say, do it now.
0: You can basically adopt 5 nesting birds.
1: Uh-huh.
0: That's cool.
1: That's cool.
0: I don't know what a large group of monarch butterflies. Is that a flock? Is that a?
1: What would you call that?
2: I don't know what we would call a large group of butterfly. Beautiful.
0: Yes, beautiful. Absolutely.
1: A beautiful batch of butterflies.
0: A swarm? No, that's not good. That's a negative connotation. But all those monarch butterflies, and you can adopt them. Or you can adopt 10 trees and have them planted for you on this land. 1-800-323-9262, 1-800-323-WAMC. These are all things that are important to our communities. These are all things that are important to the work that is being done by the Columbia Land Conservancy, and why we're helping and why they are partnering with us and why we are partnering with them, because of the understanding of how important this is. And one of those things, like, if we don't do it, who is going to do it? And we they have wonderful supporters, and we just want to add to those ranks. 1-800-323-9262. 1-800-323-WAMC. Do whatever it is that you can do to make this a reality. We have about 28 minutes left. Everybody on a phone, 1-800-323-9262.
1: And I see High Falls on the paper. I know High Falls well, being a Columbia County resident. But you do a bunch of different projects. Why don't you talk about what you kind of did in tandem with the High Falls waterfall there?
2: So High Falls is the highest waterfall in Columbia County. And recently we had put a cantilevered observation deck that leans into the falls a little bit. So it's an area where now you can sort of feel like you're getting that much closer to the falls area. It's also...
0: You feel like you're going to plummet to your death.
2: The first time I got on it, I was like, I was afraid of heights, but then I had to back away from the edge a little bit. There's also a... people were taking social trails down to the bottom of the falls for years, and we decided, you know, well, let's not fight it anymore. Let's actually build a nice trail that takes people right down to the base of the falls so that they can enjoy the pool that's there at the bottom of the falls area. And then with that, we also included a number of native plantings around the observation deck area. But this larger spot where we have now are focusing our forest restoration on, there is a what's called a slash wall that is 10 feet tall and 20 feet wide, built of some of the trees that came down to keep the deer out of the planting area. So
0: always what we try to do.
2: Yeah.
0: Right?
2: So in order to get that forest to grow, we need to protect it from some of the high deer population that's also there.
1: We do have a lot of deer.
2: We also changed the trail shape so that it's not as high of a pitch to get from the base up to the top of the waterfall to make it easier for people, you know, with strollers, with any sort of mobility issue, and change the grade so that it made it a slightly longer trail, but also much easier for more people to access.
0: I mean, that is wonderful, and it's, I mean, the more people you get there, right, the better, and, that they get to experience it and see it, and that's a wonderful thing. And then your job is to maintain it, right? I mean, you will continue to maintain it.
2: Our organization owns this property. We maintain it. We have a good team that is out there managing the trails. And we also, like you, depend on volunteers to help us manage those trails.
0: We have wonderful volunteers. Oh my goodness. What a group of volunteers we have. And they're here and they're taking your calls. And, I know you have a wonderful group of volunteers as well. And we know we couldn't do our work without them. 1-800-323-9262. 25 minutes. What can we do in 25 minutes? Well, $100 gift to WAMC unlocks $100 for the Columbia Land Conservancy to plant 10 trees, conserve enough land for 5 nesting birds, or create a pollinator patch for monarch butterflies. That's what $100 can do. That's what your $100 can do if you give it to WAMC right now. And the money to WAMC is important because it continues to let us do what we do, to get us back to regular programming, to have us normally at this time continuing with a roundtable panel. Mm-hmm. 1-800-323-9262 to send reporters out to cover important stories that are happening throughout our listening area, to put new shows on the air like we did just a week and a half ago. Northeast Notebook, 3:00 this afternoon. 1-800-323-9262, 1-800-323-WAMC. All of that is important, and that's what we can do in this limited time that we have together until 11:00 this morning. 1-800-323-9262. Activate. Let's go. 1-800-323-9262.
1: I say, who's going to do it? You're going to do it. Who's going to, you know, raise awareness about this issue? 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
1: It's time to do it. 1-800-323-9262, or you can go to WAMC.org. 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Do it now.
0: Had a listener call and say that it's they refer to it as a kaleidoscope of butterflies. A group of butterflies.
1: For real? Like, that's the term?
0: I don't know. I think it's just a beautiful image.
1: Well, kaleidoscope, yeah. Well,
0: yeah, that's my guess.
1: Yeah, many colors, yeah.
0: But I still have to go check this out as to.
1: Yeah, we would have to.
0: Like, it's a flock of birds, flock of seagulls, a pack of wolves.
2: I think a kaleidoscope of butterflies.
0: It's beautiful. It's a beautiful image. It absolutely is. Maddie's checking it out like a good producer, checking it all out, making sure it all comes together. Is it a kaleidoscope?
1: Yeah.
0: Great.
1: A kaleidoscope. You could say a flutter or flight, a swarm.
0: Nah, I don't like swarm.
1: I like kaleidoscope. It's a standard collective word for it.
0: When I was a kid, there was a horrible movie that came out called The Swarm about bees that came around and killed you.
1: Bees are very important.
0: Well, I love bees, but I am also allergic to them, and I don't, you know.
1: Nobody likes to be stung by bees.
0: No, they're very important. Oh my God! Yes, absolutely. Yes, no, that's true. That's true. But this was a horror movie.
1: I know.
0: It wasn't a kaleidoscope of hornets. 1-800-323-9262. 1-800-323-WAMC. 1-800-323-9262. 10 trees. Enough land to conserve enough land for 5 nesting birds or create a pollinator patch for monarch butterflies. That's what's on our dance card this morning. 1-800-323-9262. 1-800-323-WAMC. 1-800-323-9262.
1: The time is now, folks. The answer is always you. I know you support amazing causes. We've had great organizations on throughout the week and today. And this is the time. This is our community partnership hour. This is when you show up and show out, meaning that you not only support this amazing public radio station, but also supporting the amazing organizations in our listening area that do the work, as I say, do the work, meaning they're in the weeds of it, meaning they're out there doing the things to help our community strengthen and be better. You know, think about looking outside of your window and looking at think of upstate. We're in upstate New York. Think about the beautiful area. You know, the leaves are changing. It's a beautiful time of the year here all across the tri-state area. But really, look out your window, look at how beautiful it is, and think to yourself, I want to keep it like this. Right? So the number is 1-800-323-9262. Do it now.
0: 1-800-323-9262. I want to tell this story, but I realize that it sounds a little obnoxious. But my wife and I were watching television and the other night, and you know when you're not feeling well and you're sick and your day changes. And so I was watching much more television than any human should, and not even that it's too much television. It's just I was watching stupid television because I just didn't have the strength to change from what it was. But the one of the local television stations, they had their the picture of the day, and it was. It was like the top of a mountain, and it was overlooking this incredible view. And there were these, like, choppy clouds. And the cloud formation was gorgeous, absolutely gorgeous. And my wife said, I think that's our front yard. And I said, no. I said, have we had clouds like that? And she said, well, I don't know about the clouds, but that's our front yard. And So it goes up very quickly, obviously. But we paused it, and we went back, and we got the person's name that had sent in the photo. We went to their Facebook page. Boop, sure enough, there it is. Boom. And so we were on TV. Yeah.
1: But because of the beautiful surrounding...
0: Because of the clouds.
1: Right.
0: People stopped. They came down the hill, and they saw the view, mm-hmm. and they saw the clouds, and they stopped, and it compelled them to get out of the car, to take a photo, and to then send it to the television station.
1: Well, there you go. But that's what I was saying before.
0: Exactly why I
1: right?
0: told the story.
1: We yeah. have a beautiful environment upstate New York and all around our area. And this is the time to do it. This is the time to be a person that makes a change and makes our community stronger and better, visually as well. The number is 1-800-323-9262. Do not wait. You can help out Columbia Land Conservancy, this amazing organization that we have on today for our community partnership that does the work. $100 gift to WAMC unlocks $100 for the Columbia Land Conservancy to plant 10 trees, conserve enough land for 5 nesting birds, or create a pollinator patch for monarch butterflies. What is better than that, folks? Nothing, really. This is the time. 1-800-323-9262, or you could go to WAMC.org. Troy, I do want to talk about this because we've just seen it a lot in the news. A bunch of invasive species. You mentioned the tree of heaven, but there's also insects. You know, there's a bunch of things that we see around this time of the year where it's like, this invasive species. No, look at this one. No, look at this one, actually. Seems like we have a lot.
2: There are a lot are moving in. Last week I was in Catskill, and they were overrun with something called spotted lanternfly.
1: Yeah.
2: And it's coming, you know, further up the Hudson Valley. It's probably already here in the Albany area.
1: Mm-hmm.
2: And what we're likely to see with it is a spike where you'll be sweeping them in hundreds off of your porches. But over a period of time, it'll start to decline. The birds are beginning to learn to eat the larvae and to eat the insect themselves.
1: Whoa.
2: So we're hopeful that over time that will sort of become part of the natural landscape in the area.
1: Yeah, so it's just kind of what you hear, like mm-hmm. environments and habitat species will adapt. And learn to do the thing that you just said, kind of get rid of them in a way.
2: Some of these things we have to adapt to. They're coming in, and it's really hard to control. The best thing is to prevent them from arriving in the first place. So what people can do just in regards to the plantings they do. So planting native species is something that I really recommend. All the trees that we're looking to plant here will certainly be natives to our area, or maybe a little bit south that we're helping bring in just with the changing climate.
0: That's a great idea, and really... important. I mean, you don't need me to tell you this, but I mean, invasive, a negative word. Mm-hmm. And, when you have something like this invading, it can't be good. And especially when you're talking about so many different kinds of species that are coming in. We have about 13 minutes left to do this in, and we want you to help out. 1-800-323-9262. 1-800-323-9262, 1-800-323-WAMC. We have people to thank. John and Betsy in Schenectady. I like the conservation programs such as Living on Earth and Radio Deluxe, the Commonwealth Club, and all the programming. Martin and Janice of Sarasota, Florida say this is the best it's been since 50 years. All right. And, and 50 years ago, we were doing surgery on the radio. So there you go. Anonymous of Plattsburgh, New York. Thank you. Anonymous of Plattsburgh, New York. Thank you again. There either are two people from Plattsburgh or...
1: the same. Who knows?
0: Yeah, we don't know. Patricia of Walden likes everything, especially the round table. Thank you very much. Barbara of Cattaquil, New York. I totally love the whole station and programming. I listen to everything. The weathercast is life-saving in my area where we have extremely violent weather. Hooray! I assume hooray for WAMC and not violent weather.
1: Yeah.
0: Patricia is from Goshen, Massachusetts, and Patricia is a new member. Susan is in Clifton Park. Thank you very much. Says, keep up the valuable work. Anonymous of Cambridge, thank you. Martha and Ed of Glenville and Ellen of Middlebury, Vermont. I've been listening to WAMC for decades, and I appreciate it.
1: Woo! 1-800-323-9262. Why wait? 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Who better to do it than us? You listening now. 1-800-323-9262. Thank you to Kathy from Hancock, Massachusetts. Thank you to Christina in Ghent, New York, who says, you had me at 8,000 trees, .. Well, good.
3: That's good.
1: Thank you, too. New member Robin in Westfield, Massachusetts, need to support objective, honest reporting. Thank you to Kenneth in Monson, Massachusetts, who's making an additional pledge this morning. Thank you to Sarah and Arthur in Philmont, New York, who says, thank you for doing what you are doing. We're behind you 100%. We cannot be without WAMC. We get the truth, and that's why we love WAMC. And guess what? We love you, too. Thanks for showing your support. 1-800-323-9262. Thank you, too. New member Anonymous in Greenfield, Massachusetts, who says, in exclamations, more trees!
3: Yeah.
1: Very true. Thank you to Anonymous in Saratoga Springs, New York. And finally, thank you to Mary and John in Clinton, New York, who says, we rely on public radio and TV. We also enjoy the roundtable on WAMC. Well, thank you. All right, we have about 13 minutes left. It's time to do your part if you haven't yet. It's time to pick up the phone or go to your device, go to WAMC.org, or call 1-800-323-9262. We have volunteers in the room waiting to take your pledge. Now's the moment. Now is the time to make a change and better our environment by helping Columbia Land Conservancy with a $100 gift to WAMC. That unlocks $100 for Columbia Land Conservancy to plant 10 trees, conserve enough land for 5 nesting birds, or create a pollinator patch for monarch butterflies. Make this world a more beautiful place, and you can do that now. Do not wait. 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
0: These are the opportunities we have before us, and we've been talking all week about the opportunities that are given to us during these community partnerships. Wonderful funders who will match the money and make sure that we get our money and make sure that the Columbia Land Conservancy or these other organizations we've been discussing get their money. And in this case, that's a partnership. And this is us as a community working together. And that's what communities do. And that's what friends do. And that's what families do. And that's what we all are to one another. And we have to continue that if we're going to survive. Partnerships are essential. Partnerships are the glue to make all of this work out, because we have to help each other. And we're not against anyone. We're not looking to take sides in anything here. We simply want to look at the needs of a community and to help in some way. And we have these organizations that are giving us opportunities to help in one very specific way. This specific way is to plant the trees and conserve the land for the nesting birds and create the pollinator patch. That's specific, but it's also really important. 1-800-323-9262. 1-800-323-WAMC. So we ask you at 10:50 on this Friday morning, can you be one? Can you call and take advantage of this opportunity? $100 to WAMC, unlocking $100 for the Columbia Land Conservancy. It's as simple as that. It's that understanding. And you become a partner in this as well. You're our partner. You're the partner with the Columbia Land Conservancy. And we all become partners together, making sure that this common goal is met. 1-800-323-9262. Because we can't afford to let these opportunities come and go and not utilize them and make sure that we exhaust them to their fullest. 1-800-323-9262. 1-800-323-WAMC. We only have 8 minutes to do this in. We're going to do it. But we need everybody on a phone. We need everybody to call. We need everyone to partner with us, to partner with the Columbia Land Conservancy, to partner with the butterflies, to partner with the nesting birds, to partner with the trees.
1: As the Lorax says, I love the trees. I'm here for the trees.
0: The Lorax does say that. 1-800-323-9262. Whenever we can quote Dr. Seuss, Troy, is very good for us. Yes.
2: And in planting trees, I was thinking, you know, with you under the weather, this weekend is going to be really nice outside. Great way to feel better is to go outside.
0: Oh, yeah.
2: And we have a property we opened this
0: summer. Bake it out of you.
2: Called the Taconic Community Forest.
1: Yep.
2: And if you go visit that property, we actually have, there's a lake there. And there are canoes that are available for anybody to use free of charge on the lake. So if you don't have a canoe, you can just go there, hike into the spot, and you do a little QR code where you sign off on liability. We send you back the lock code, and you're able to grab one of the canoes off the rack and off you go.
0: Oh, that's great. That's really exciting. And that doesn't – there's We have a home on a lake, and I just, when we go there, and it's very close to our home, so we go there quite often. But when you go down, and it's as if a switch has been thrown, mm-hmm. where you go and you're just instantly, the water, the nature, the relaxation just overcomes you. And no matter what the stressors are of the day, they just melt away because you're at this magical place.
2: Yeah, nature helps us physically and mentally when we're out there. In this particular spot, if you're lucky, you'll see otters that also call this lake home.
0: And aren't they the cutest things in the world?
1: Oh my god,
0: otters!
1: They're like little hands.
0: Otters are amazing. I love otters. We were just on vacation and spent a lot of time. There are a lot of prairie dogs. Prairie dogs are awesome, too. My God, they're cute.
1: They're just cute little critters.
0: 1-800-323-9262. 1-800-32... I mean, I know they're rodents, but still. 1-800-323-92... In the rodent scale, they're very cute.
1: Yes.
0: 1-800-323-9262. 1-800-323-WAMC. All right, 5 minutes left. 5 minutes left. Where are you? Let's partner up. 1-800-323-9262, the Columbia Land Conservancy. And where's the lake?
2: The lake is Taconic Community Forest in the town of Taconic.
1: Yes.
2: So
0: Taconic, you know where that is?
1: Yes, I've been there many times.
0: All right.
2: Yep, it's a little bit of a drive, so yeah. Turn your radio to WAMC and come on down.
1: Hey.
2: Take a paddle ride on our beautiful lake.
1: Yes. It also says here, you're essentially the land managers. I like that. The land managers. We have a lot of forests in this area. The fall foliage folks. We have a bunch of trees. But the forest, the upkeep, that must be a lot.
2: It is, but the forests are beautiful right now. Mm-hmm. It's also very rewarding when you're out there. You can plant a tree. The Taconic Community Forest, we did a tree planting project there last year and planted about 1,500 trees,
1: wow.
2: all with volunteers. And that was something where now that forest will, they're small trees.
1: Mm-hmm.
2: So, you know, we'll give it another 10, 20 years.
1: Yeah.
2: And we'll have a beautiful, brand new forest in that area.
1: How amazing
0: That's
1: is that?
0: That's amazing. Yeah. 1-800-323-9262. 1-800-323-WAMC. We have about 3 minutes left. Yeah. Or 4 minutes left. And we have we have raised $875,000 in this fund drive. So that mm-hmm. is pretty cool. And we thank you all for that. 1-800-323-9262. But there's more to go. 1-800-323-92. Always more to go, all right? 1-800-323-9262. Final moments on the Columbia Land Conservancy, and we are talking to Troy Weldy. Troy, in our final moments, is there anything we have not talked about that we should be talking about?
1: Yes.
2: I just want to encourage people to get out into nature, enjoy that, you know, whether it's in Columbia County or we have lots of natural areas, land trust lands throughout the Capital District, and supporting the work of the Columbia Land Conservancy, supporting the work of your local land trust, supporting the work of WAMC, just get out there and help the broader community.
0: It's so important, and I mean, it's up to organizations. We've been talking about this a lot over the last several days in these partnerships, is that organizations like yours used to be sort of to fill in the gaps. And as more and more programs, federal programs, state programs, county programs are cut, mm-hmm. you become it.
2: Mm-hmm.
0: and you're doing the work. And that's where we have to step in and say, as partners and as community members, to say that this is something that we want to do together.
2: And in Columbia County, we don't have a parks department. We function as their de facto parks department for people to be able to have places to go recreate.
0: And thank God we have you, and thank God that that we get to enjoy all of these beautiful things that you have mentioned. Please do what you can. 1-800-323-9262. 1-800-323-WAMC. 2 minutes and 18 seconds.
1: 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We're much better for having you there, our community in Columbia County. But no, this is the time, folks. 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And let me tell you, by doing that, I bet you are going to feel much better about yourself.
0: While we have to go to a break, you can continue to call for these, and the opportunities exist, and you can still call in and make the best of it, and make sure that all of those are utilized. 1-800-323-9262, 1-800-323-WAMC. We want to thank Troy Weldy, the president of the Columbia Land Conservancy. Congratulations on the beautiful work. Thank you so much for not only taking the time out, but for all the incredible work that you do in our communities, and the leadership and the vision and guidance that you provide all of us. Thank you so much.
2: Well, I appreciate you having me, and the leadership that you all provide and the support you provide to us and all the other nonprofits that are out there trying to do the good work to make this such a great place to live.
0: Indeed it is. Thank you very much. Troy, thank you. We are going to take a break. When we come back, we'll continue. We'll have another hour. We'll come up with something. I'm sure we will. Maddie and I will have a meeting. We'll be back right after this.
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5: BBC News with Sue Montgomery. Student protests in France are continuing, with riot police clashing with pupils who've started fires at a number of schools. There have been injuries. Protesters have accused police of a heavy-handed response to their demonstrations. The French government has accused the hard left of inciting the unrest. Eleonore Carrois is a Minister of Foreign Affairs.
6: These kids are being instrumentalized by the far left. And there is, a political party that is legitimating the use of violence. And that is totally unacceptable. And we need to stop every form of violence as soon as possible before this could potentially get out of hand.
5: A militia group aligned with the Ethiopian federal government says it is closing in on Mekele, the capital of the northern rebel stronghold of Tigray. The TPF said on Facebook it had captured the town of Milazat, with unverified videos purportedly showing its fighters chanting as they drove through its streets. Separately, residents of Mekele told the Reuters news agency that government-backed forces were now within striking distance of the city. The Spanish Parliament has voted down two measures the government wanted to introduce to tackle a housing crisis. The result was met with cries of shame by protesters outside the building. The failure to secure the bill's passage highlights the weakness of Prime Minister Pedro Sanchez's governing socialists. The latest jobs data from the US has shown a sharp slowdown in hiring. Michelle Fleury is in New York.
7: Hiring slowed sharply. The U.S. Labor Department said the economy added just 29,000 jobs in September, well below the 80,000 analysts had been expecting. The figures for July and August were also revised down, with 60,000 jobs taken out of the previous estimates. The weaker job figures increases the chances that the Federal Reserve, America's central bank, will leave interest rates unchanged when it meets later this month. And the figures come at a politically sensitive time. They're the final jobs data before next month's midterm elections.
5: Fierce fighting is continuing in southwestern Yemen between the Iran-aligned Houthis and the Saudi-backed forces of the internationally recognized government. Yolande Nell reports.
8: Fighting is raging on several fronts around the strategically important city of Taiz, including in the highlands overlooking the Red Sea coast, where the Houthis have recently advanced. Seizing Taiz would give the Houthis full control over the country's north. Earlier, the military spokesperson for Yemen's internationally recognized government said warplanes had carried out more than 20 airstrikes in this area targeting the Houthis over 3 hours. The UN says about 150,000 people have been displaced by renewed fighting in the past 3 months.
5: BBC News.
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10: This is a WAMC regional news update. I'm Mariam Ahmed. New York Governor Kathy Hochul says she'll close a loophole in state law as Cornell University faces continued national backlash over its handling of an alleged gang rape on campus in 2024. Under New York state law, rape charges need to involve force or clear refusal of sex unless the victim becomes incapacitated without their consent. That creates a loophole where charges cannot be brought against a person who voluntarily becomes intoxicated to a point where they are unable to consent. Jane Doe, a student at Cornell, alleged she was gang raped by 7 men at the Chi Phi fraternity house and pressured to take ketamine and plied with alcohol and drugs to the point of intoxication. According to Tompkins County District Attorney Matthew Van Houten, he did not press charges because the victim did not allege she became intoxicated against her will. At a press conference naming New York Attorney General Letitia James as a special prosecutor on the case, Hochul says the loophole needs to be closed.
11: Voluntary intoxication is not a license for sexual assault or gang rape, period. I support closing this loophole and will work with the New York State Legislature to accomplish this.
10: A Cornell University spokesperson said in a statement, quote, "We fully support the appointment of a special prosecutor and efforts to change New York State's rape law and are committed to an independent external review of all aspects of how Cornell has handled this case." A new study says Vermont's Raise the Age Law has been successful in addressing youth crime. WAMC's North Country Bureau Chief Pat Bradley reports.
12: In 2020, Vermont enacted a law that sent 18-year-olds charged with misdemeanors and minor felonies to family court rather than criminal court. The Council for Equitable Youth Justice, a state advisory board, says the study found that teens whose cases were handled in Vermont family court were much less likely to be charged with another offense than those who went to adult criminal court. The year-long study found that of the 377 defendants that appeared in family court, 85.9% had no subsequent adult convictions. I'm Pat Bradley, WAMC News.
10: On Wall Street at last check, the Dow Jones is up 261 points to 51,187. The S&P 500 is up 71 points to 7,738. And the NASDAQ is up 402 points to 27,274. In the forecast today, partly sunny with a chance of showers this afternoon, highs in the upper 70s. Mostly cloudy tonight, lows around 50, and sunny tomorrow, highs in the mid-60s. At last report in Pittsfield, Massachusetts, it is mostly cloudy, 75 degrees. In Kent, Connecticut, mostly cloudy, 75. In Manchester, Vermont, mostly cloudy, 72. And in Albany, New York, cloudy, 76. For WAMC News, I'm Maria Mehmed.
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13: 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It is a little after 11. We just had the news. We also just had on our community partnership. Thank you, Troy Weldy, the president of Columbia Land Conservancy. Woo! Big hand for him and the organization and all the work they do. We still have many opportunities left for them as well. So just to reestablish real quick, so you know, we have a $100 gift to WAMC unlocks $100 for Columbia Land Conservancy to plant 10 trees, conserve enough land for 5 nesting birds, or create a pollinator patch for monarch butterflies. Why not make our community a little bit more beautiful than it already is? I'm Madeline Reynolds, joined with
0: Joe Donahue
14: and Lizzie Honan.
13: And these are the volunteers.
0: Yay. 1-800-323-9262, 1-800-323-WAMC. We are so excited. We are, we're moving through. Let's see. First of all, Columbia Land Conservancy. There's still opportunities left. We're honing in on about half of them. So if, we want to get rid of the other half, whatever you can do, $100, $100 to WAMC. We can plant trees. We can serve land for nesting birds. We can create pollinator patches. That seems like a pretty good workload for a Friday. I like that.
14: I love that.
0: That's good, good stuff. 1-800-323-9262. 1-800-323-WAMC. So just know that simmering under the surface, as we talk about all kinds of other things, you can still help the Columbia Land Conservancy. 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
13: We have a purple slip. And if you don't know what a purple slip is, you listening, that means we have a challenge. And we have a really nice challenge right now for the rest of this hour. And so all of us here are really excited about it. So we have, okay, you ready for this, everyone?
0: Yep.
13: Tune your ears on.
0: Yeah, tune your ears on?
13: Well, just make sure
0: okay,
13: your
0: tune
13: ears,
0: in.
13: Tune in.
0: Tune in, okay.
13: Tune in. Just make sure your ears are really open and you're listening. clear them out. It's that season.
0: Lizzie, are you turning your ears on?
14: I'm tuning my ears in.
13: Okay, so if we can get to 800 $94,300, we'll get 7,500.
1: So that will get us to 900,000.
0: Okay, so that's 894. We're at 894. We want to get to 894,300.
1: Right? Yes. 894,300. If we could get that by the end of the hour.
14: We don't want to go backwards. We want to go forward.
0: Yeah, we thought that would be good.
1: I was,
14: well,
1: you know what? There
14: we go. As a development person, actually, if we go backwards, then we raise more. No. Okay.
1: So again, yes, $894,300 by noon today from Diane and Michael Rourke. We will get from them $7,500, which will get us to the $900,000 mark in this fund drive.
14: This is exciting.
1: We don't, I'm celebrating a little bit early, but I am celebrating it because those are huge numbers and great milestones to get this morning. And Diane and Michael Rourke say, keep fighting the good fight.
14: Thank you, Diane. Thank you, Michael. That is incredible. We have supporters who come in every fund drive, whether you're coming in for the first time or whether you're returning, we are so, so grateful. Diane and Michael are indeed returning and longstanding supporters, and we are super grateful.
0: We absolutely are. Can we put the little box up there that tells us percentages and,
14: sure,
0: and that kind of thing? And you know, I just want to be awash in information. 1-800-323-9262. 1-800-323-WAMC. But we have about 47 minutes to do this and to make $7,500. 1-800-323-9262. This will bring us. Oh my goodness. This will bring us to $900,000. And that is a really good place to be on a Friday afternoon. After we started the fund drive on Monday morning with a lockbox under our belt and doing very, very well. Thank you very much. 1-800-323-9262. 1-800-323-WAMC. We love you. We thank you for everything you've done. We know we're asking for more. But if you haven't done anything yet, then that's okay. 1-800-323-9262. 1-800-323-WAMC. I don't quite understand what I'm looking at. Is that how much we have to make?
1: I think that's how much we have to make. I don't know. This said nine, so I wasn't sure.
14: Yeah, I don't know. I think our numbers got all kaflooey, and you're hearing it live on air, everyone. You are welcome.
1: Oh, no.
0: All right.
1: Okay, so what do we need
0: to
1: get to?
0: You two can do math, and then I'm just going to babble on until you finish.
14: That's great.
0: You finish the math, and I'll know you're done when the smoke stops coming out of your ears.
14: That sounds great.
0: Okay. 1-800-323-9262. 1-800-323-9262. Gloria checked in from Kinderhook, New York, listening since the 80s. I love the opera. Karen.
1: In my hometown.
0: From Kinderhook. Yes, indeed.
1: Yes.
0: Karen, I already pledged, but I want to throw more in to help the great work of the Columbia Land Conservancy. Thank you for working together. Well, thank you. New members, Genevieve and Keith.
15: Woohoo!
0: We're the parents of Skylar.
1: Butenson.
0: Skylar Butenson. Yes.
1: Tension.
0: And Tension.
1: Yes.
0: Thank you.
1: Yes.
0: Bo-tension.
1: Bo-tension.
0: Thank you. 1-800-323-9262.
14: Skylar.
0: We know him as Skylar.
1: Yes, and he's a new part of our newsroom staff. He works on the Northeast Notebook, and he's doing a lot of help, and he's helping us grow as a station. So it's really great that we have him here.
0: He's
1: and all
0: amazing.
1: The yes.
0: And we met his parents. His parents
1: yes,
0: came in.
1: Yes, they stopped by.
0: They're very, very nice. Anonymous of Cummington, Massachusetts. Thank you very much. Hillary of Hudson, New York. Keep up the good work. Both WAMC and the Columbia Land Conservancy. Keep up the good work. Jeffrey is a new member.
16: Woohoo!
0: Thanks to the Columbia Land Conservancy and WAMC for all the good work that you do. And hi to Troy. Thank you, Troy. Troy
16: hey.
0: Was just here from
16: yes,
0: the
16: yes.
0: CLC. Also, Dan from Chatham. Listen to WMC every day. Love the roundtable, and I contribute to the Land Conservancy. So what a great partnership. And thanks to Robin and Jim in Shelburne Falls, Massachusetts. We love you. 1-800-323-9262. 1-800-323-WAMC. Are we ready, as they say, on those really cool home improvement shows for the big reveal?
14: The big reveal. So we are, our new mathematical equation tells us that we need to get to $884,300. We used a calculator. We are correct now. And so once we get there, we unlock Diana and Michael's amazing challenge of $7,500. So we've got a little ways to go here, and all donations that are coming in now help. And we've got some other great things to offer you this fine hour.
1: All right. So to maybe sweeten the deal a little bit, some might say, this is what we have on the table right now. So as a lot of people know, the Roundtable Show loves...
16: Right here on the table.
1: Yes. The Roundtable Show loves their independent bookstores, don't we, Mr. Joe Donahue?
0: We absolutely do. They're they're wonderful, wonderful people who do wonderful, wonderful things, and they are the centerpieces of our community. We've been talking about community. We've been talking about this radio station and the partnerships of the community. And these independent bookstores are... most often the centerpieces of these communities, and we are pleased to partner with them as well.
1: Yes, yes. And so one of those bookstores that we have on our book pick segment, Open Door Bookstore in Schenectady, New York, is giving us some certificates. 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
0: 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So much going on there. We want to help them. 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
1: And folks, we have this huge challenge that we do not want to let be, you know, out of our grasps and slip away. We have to do this by noon. And you, all of you, are the answer to help us get there. There is no volunteer on a phone. That's quite grim and quite upsetting for moi, and I assume the rest of us at this table. We would like every phone to be up right now. We want to hear them ringing. This is the time we want to make this huge challenge to get us even further into our main goal of achieving $1.25 million, and this is the time to do it.
14: When should they do that, Maddie?
1: Right now.
14: Right now. It's like the quote of your
1: I know.
14: One drive
1: this
14: you.
1: Is the moment.
14: Just
1: okay?
14: Now? Right this second.
1: This
14: 11:19 and 55 seconds.
1: Mm-hmm.
0: It's right now.
14: 800-323-9262.
1: Right now, if we can make...
0: is the time.
1: Yes, if we can get to $884,300 by noon, we will unlock $7,500. So we have to make $7,500 to get $7,500 from Diane and Michael Rourke, who say, keep fighting the good fight. And right now, we are going to keep on fighting the good fight with the calls that will be coming in, I know now, because you're going to do it now. 1-800-323-9262, or you could go to WAMC.org.
0: Is anyone watching the new season of Ted Lasso?
17: Yes.
0: Yeah. So there's this running joke in the show where when Ted sits down, his chair falls. And it happens just about like every other episode. And I don't know where that's leading. The the season finale is next week, and I'm wondering where that's going. But since I don't know, obviously, weirdly, since Troy left, my chair just keeps on like making that plunge.
14: I was wondering what you were doing.
0: Yeah, that's what I was doing.
14: Butting with the chair.
0: That's right. Bringing it up. I wanted to be, you know, at everyone else. I mean, I hardly can be to all your levels, but I'm going to try to with the help of a chair.
14: Joe is just so short. It's hard for him to get up to our eye level.
0: So I'm as I am waiting in the show to see how that joke works out, I am waiting in real life to see how that works out. 1-800-323-9266. $6,600 is what we need. 1-800-323-9262. I used this analogy yesterday, but why let a good analogy go to waste? If you
1: go to home plate, are we getting there?
0: Well, I'm just saying that, you know, you go to these, you look at these stadiums, they have 70,000 people in them, and you look at those 70,000 people. Well, we have more than that listening to this radio station right now. We know that. We have the numbers. We know that. What we do also know is that if 66 people out of that
1: 70,000
0: mm-hmm. were to pick up a phone right now and give $100, we would be done.
14: That was good math.
0: We would be done. We would have it. It's done. Now, you don't have to give hello, Mary Alice.
16: Hello, Joe.
0: How are you?
16: I'm just peachy.
0: Excellent. 1-800-323-9262. Not only a wonderful volunteer, not only a dear friend, but a mentor and the person who was my campus advisor at the College of St. Rose.
14: I believe I met her
0: many,
14: at an event recently.
0: Many years ago. Continued. And everything that I do correctly, she is responsible for. And everything I do wrong, she

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1: For being part of it. Marcy and Fred and Saugerty say, I live for the round table to keep me sane, to remind me the world is not going to explode any minute. So grateful for the calm, rational,
2: we
1: grounded
2: have no proof
1: voices.
2: Of that, by the way.
1: They keep my nervous system regulated. Well,
3: aww.
1: That is Joe and Maddie and all of their amazing panelists doing that. John in Hagaman, New York, thank you. Greg in East Greenbush, thank you. Janice in Albany, Thank you.
2: We had our three panelists today said that in their time on the panel that they believe the three stories that I chose were the singularly the most depressing stories we ever could have discussed in one gathering. But sometimes you just get that. Because of what's going on in the world.
1: You can't make it up.
2: I mean, unfortunately, those are the things that come together and conspire to be the conversation. We only got to two of them, so it was a little less depressing. But only for that reason.
1: Right.
2: But we did have really interesting insights from all of our wonderful panelists, as we always do. 1-800-323-9262. This is Roundtable Time. We thank you for all the people who are calling in and supporting our program and to give it some love. Continue to do that. And if we have 66 of you right now, we can make this happen. 1-800-323-9262. 1-800-323-WAMC, WAMC.org.
1: I like that. I don't think I could make that noise if I tried. I love that you all on the roundtable help unpack the world events. I think a lot of our listeners are saying similar things. I mean, it's really, there's just so much in the world to unpack. A lot of it's so heavy. And then on the flip side of that, there's the richness in all the cultural programming that you bring to the round table. And I think that, I don't know that it ever balances out, but it certainly, allows us to sort of dig in more locally, see where, you know, what we have to have hope in this
3: remember
1: world
3: the goodness.
1: And remember the goodness. And one other thing I just wanted to call out is a little promo, for Joe's newsletter, which started several weeks ago called So.
3: ...
1: If you are not already subscribed and find Joe's, humor and cultural insights inspiring, I highly recommend definitely signing yourself up for that, which you can do. It is, of course, free, like everything else we provide. But it has offered me levity, and I work with the guy every day, but I enjoy reading it every week.
2: Well, I'll tell tales out of school. I we've been talking about this for a long time, and I didn't know what quite to make of it because I don't know. It's just like, oh, you know, write about yourself. But I have to say, I'm having such a great time. It's so much fun to write. And I enjoy just the writing, and I enjoy telling the stories, and I enjoy talking about things that we don't talk about on the air. And it's great, great fun. With that said, because of the fun drive and because, I'm overcoming pneumonia, we're going to have a reduced newsletter on, we're going to have one. We got one.
1: Okay.
2: It's not going to be quite as long and as in depth.
1: You're not going to go into great detail on your pneumonia.
2: No. I mean, I could include, I said this to Anita. I said, yeah, if you want a picture, I can send the chest x-ray. But, one.
1: What a week you've had. Thought I had a long week.
2: 1-800-323.
1: Oh, no, don't make them up.
2: Yeah, that's the problem. That's the problem.
3: 1-800-323-9262.
2: 1-800-323-9262. The other thing I'll say about the newsletter is that last week, newsletter that came out on Monday, I was talking about all these events that I had to do. We were going to be doing the fun drive, and then I had like a series of events. I had a Thursday night event, a Saturday event, a Sunday event. And, because I'm ill, either one of two things happened. I either bailed out or they bailed out on me. And which is good for them. But we had an event. We were supposed to have an event last night with Jim Shepard at the White Hart for Oblong Books. That has been rescheduled. That'll be at the end of the month, and we'll get you that date. But we're very excited about that. I am going to be doing the, tomorrow morning.

0: Chris Bajalian at the Saratoga Book Festival at the Universal Preservation Hall. I am going to be doing that event with our friends at Northshire because Chris is a friend. It's very close to my house, and the prednisone will not have worn off yet. So that's good. And then there was a really great event that was going to happen at that's still happening at the Mount on Sunday. And unfortunately, I had to bail out of that one. But they got a wonderful person to come in and take over. And so that event is going on, and it's going to be terrific. And they're talking about writers writing about people and biography and being true to the person and what that is like. And it's really important, especially in the times we live in. So all of that. And and then we'll get into see what more trouble we can get into when we read Mondays.
1: On behalf of us, but also all of the listeners out there, we also need you to rest and get fully better. So while I appreciate that you're still running around like the regular Joe Donahue.
0: Did Kelly call you?
1: No. But we all need you strong and healthy. So don't forget to take a nap at least. Please call in. We have a big challenge on the table right now. If we get to $884,300, Diane and Michael Rourke will give us $7,500.
0: Wow.
1: They say keep fighting the good fight, and they surely are helping us get there.
0: We have a half hour.
1: And we have a half hour to do it. So we need those phones to ring. We don't have many up right now. And we have a room full of amazing volunteers. Very excited to take your call. 800-323-9262. Here are some folks who called in. It looks like probably during the hour when Troy was here with the Columbia Land Conservancy. And I mention that because the comments do. So we have a new member, Anonymous in Albany, says, want to support the Land Conservancy. We need the trees. Thank you to all at WAMC for the very important work you do to bring honest, balanced reporting to the Capital District. Especially appreciate the Roundtable, Fox Pop, and the Media Project.
0: And you can still help the Columbia Land Conservancy. $100 pledge, 1-800-323-9260. We still have those opportunities available.
1: Sandra or Sandra in Kingston, New York, thank you. Lynn in Montgomery, New York, thank you. Matthew in Claverack, New York is a new member and says, I couldn't say no to supporting WAMC and the Land Conservancy. Amazing. Anonymous in Rhinecliff, New York says, keep up the wonderful work. And Larry in Kinderhook says, I live in Columbia County and I'm glad to support this wonderful organization. I enjoy listening to the roundtable every day. It is my alarm clock.
0: Oh, that's good.
2: You know what? It's nice hearing some from Kinderhookers. That's what we call them. I'm not saying anything bad. We're literally called the Kinderhookers. I'm not kidding.
0: No, I know.
2: Although
0: it still sounds bad. Yeah, I don't.
2: There's a very popular social media account that also goes by that name.
0: So the Kinderhookers?
2: Mm-hmm.
0: Yeah.
2: So, it's crazy. It's like got a few thousand followers. That's like what we self-proclaim call ourselves. But I'll just say it's really nice hearing from my hometown Kinderhook today.
0: There you go.
2: Showing support. But folks, like Lizzie just said, thank you to all of you who are showing your support. But we have this huge challenge that we can please do not let it go away. Please do not let it go away. This is really important. We want to get to this goal so we can get $7,500 from Diane and Michael Rourke, who say keep fighting the good fight. If we get to $884,300, we will receive $7,500. This is the moment. This is our quest, as the Impossible Dream song says. We gotta finish the quest. We gotta get there.
1: You know what this community is really good at? Hitting all of our goals.
2: I know, and this is the time to do it.
0: No, we're good. We're good at that.
2: This is our mission. This is our quest. We gotta do it. To dream the impossible dream, but it's not impossible.
0: Little Anthony Newley, ladies and gentlemen. $5,700 is what we need. And you're right. We hit these goals. We make these goals. And, but I'm not complaining. I honest to God, I'm not complaining about this. But you do always make it dramatic. Like, it's never, you don't make the $5,790 with 8 minutes to spare. That never happens.
1: No.
0: But that's okay because we can take it and we're fine and it adds to the excitement.
2: Dramatic,
0: sure.
2: Yeah,
0: no,
2: sure.
0: It's good. It's good. And
1: calm lifestyle. Would we have gone into the news?
0: No, that's very, very true. That's very true. 1-800-323-9262. It's good to get worked up and to, you know, scream the phone number and to do all that stuff. That way you can't hear the wheezing. 1-800-323-9262. 1-800-323-WAMC. We still have the gift certificates for the Open Door Bookstore in Schenectady, New York. 1-800-323-9262. We ask for a pledge of $100. 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But $5,700. Think of that stadium. Think of that stadium of 70,000 people. And can we find 57 people who will stand up and say, I'll give you $100 and we're going to make this goal because we need $7,500 to get to the $900,000 point in this fund drive to move us along and to keep us on target to end this fund drive early next week. Mm-hmm. Get us back to regular programming, 1-800-323-9262.
2: I just have to point out, I was looking at the room, as I do sometimes, to see, oh, how many people are up on a phone? Barely anyone. We have a full room here. They should all be on a phone, but I just looked at some of the faces of the volunteers, and they just look really solemn. They look a little upset, and I think it's because you're not calling.
1: Yeah, you better call in and tell them a good joke.
2: At this point, yeah.
1: Make a donation while you're at it.
2: This is the time. 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This is a big community. We're a growing organization in a time where journalism as a whole is getting attacked on a daily basis. And we're showing strength by you. The answer is always you. We have been able to add on new programming, new staff that is so essential to what we do every day. And it's because of you. Keep surviving. Keep thriving is what we are going to do. And it's because of you we are able to do that. 1-800-323-9262, or you can go to WAMC.org.
0: We want to thank the following individuals. Don in Northfield, Massachusetts. Anonymous of Schenectady is a new member. Thank you, Anonymous. Walter of Middletown, New York is a new member. Sandy of Troy. I'm a sustaining member, but adding a donation in honor of Diane and Mike, who are putting up the $7,500.
2: Oh, that's nice.
0: How great is that? And a sustaining member, adding a donation in honor of Diane and Mike and their challenge. Thank you so much for that. Thanks to Marcia of Niskayuna, New York, who says, I love the roundtable and we love you. Thank you. 1-800-323-9262. Thank you to Mary of Albany, supporting Columbia Land Conservancy. We need the trees. Thank you to all at WAMC for the important work you do, bringing factual, balanced reporting to us. Love the roundtable. Vox Pop, the media project, 51%. Love it all. What?
2: No, go ahead.
0: You're good?
2: Mm-hmm.
0: It's J-E-R-E. I'm going to say Jerry or Jer.
2: J-E-R-E?
0: Yeah.
2: Jer or Jerry?
0: Yeah.
2: You can say Jer or Jerry.
0: Okay. Well, hopefully they're as forgiving as you are. Boston Spa, and we thank them. Also, Teresa of Austerlitz is a new member. This is a gift for my husband's birthday. We listen to WAMC at home and in the car. Well, hopefully that wasn't a secret gift, but now you know. Anonymous of Niskayuna, New York, thank you. Carol of Altamont, appreciate all the programming and glad to have supported the station since 1979. Wow. 1-800-323-9262, 1-800-323-WAMC.
1: We have a huge challenge on the table. We only have about less than 23 minutes to make that happen. If we get to $884,300, we will unlock a $7,500 challenge gift, and that is incredible. Thank you to more folks who are calling in and helping us get closer. Lynn in Bennington, Vermont says, you folks are great. Keep up the good work. Roberta in Altamont, New York, thank you. And Anonymous in Lennox, Mass. this is all about the free press. That is three different states on one sheet of paper. I love that.
0: We had one earlier today. I think there were, I counted six different states, and it's amazing. It really is. And we had Maine and Arizona and
2: Florida.
0: just great. Oh. Really, really good stuff. So, thank you all. Thank you for taking us with you wherever you're off to. And, we just appreciate that. 1-800-323-9262. 1-800-323-WAMC. We don't. Okay.
2: And all phones should be up right now. There's still only like one person on a phone out of like a 15 person volunteer team that we have. Everybody should be on a phone right now. We do not want to let this amazing challenge put up by Diane and Michael Rourke to slip away. This is the moment. This is the time now to achieve this amazing, amazing goal of us getting to $884,000 by the end of our shift today. We will receive $7,500 from them, and that will just get us closer and closer to the $900,000 mark in our fun drive, but also closer to our goal of $1.25 million. You can do that now. You could be the person. The answer is always you. Why wait? Do it now. We want to hear the phones ringing. I always feel a little insecure when I never hear the phones ring because I think, where are you?
0: Yeah.
2: I know you're there.
0: I always
2: Please.
0: Feel a little insecure.
2: Always me.
0: Always, yeah.
2: Yeah.
0: 1-800-323-9262. 1-800-323-WAMC. We need $5,000. $5,000. Now, look, first of all, I want to say two things. One, please, if you are not on a phone, give a huge hand to Lizzie Honan for doing the incredible job that she's been doing. Oh, my God. I'm telling you, I've been here a long time. I've been here for decades. This thing's running like a top, and that does not happen easily. It does not happen by accident. It happens because you have someone who has their eye on the prize. And we are blessed. You have a wonderful team. And I thank you so much because it's just a joy to work with you in this group of doing this. None of this is easy, and you make it look so.
1: It is not easy, but it is super rewarding. And while that was very nice of you, and I appreciate it, and thank you, this could never be done by one person alone. I mean, literally every single person in this organization and every single volunteer and all of the members who are calling in make this happen. Specifically, though, I have to shout out our membership team, which is Melita, Dina, and Tamar, who are stellar and just really...
0: They really are.
1: Just the team is super tight, and without... That.
0: It is a tight team. You all work together so well.
1: We are. And so that makes it happen. That's how we get these phones ringing. That's how we bring in the magic. We're all super passionate about WAMC. I mean, I don't think I could ever fundraise for something I didn't actually genuinely care deeply about. And I think that has got to be true of everyone on this amazing team. And so we do it because we want it here, too. We are in this community, and we want this station around and strong, and we're I don't want to speak for everyone. I'm proud to work here. So please, thank you for everyone who has come in. And please consider, if you haven't come in, please consider supporting us. It really could be at any level, and at all levels make this happen and make our work possible. We have no federal funding. You know that. We do not have shrinking costs. We have you know, a lot that we need to cover, and this fund drive helps us tremendously. Help us get to our goal, please. 800-323-9262.
0: 1-800-323-9262. Well, congratulations to everybody and the amazing work that is being done, and thank you. And we can obviously we see the results of here we are on Friday afternoon. 4.5 days in and a lockbox, and we're more than 70% done with the drive. So that's something to be very proud of. We need $4,067, 40 people at $100 each, and we got it. So you look at that stadium and say, okay, 50,000 people in that stadium, 40 of you need to stand up and give us $100, and can you do that in the next 18 minutes? Well, of course you can. 1-800-323-9262, 1-800-323-9262. 93 WAMC. So the stadium is a metaphor, of course. However, we know we have more than 40 or 50 or 70,000 people that are in, that are, some of the stadiums are just too damn big. That's a problem. But we'll get to that another day. 1-800-323-9262. But our audience can never be big enough. And we have a large audience. We have a lot of people listening in at any given time. And if every one of them were to give right now, we'd be done. We'd be done with the whole thing. But if 50 people or 40 people to just focus and do something right now, we will get this challenge. We'll get the $7,500. We'll be just a stinger away from $900,000 and ready to go into our next chapter of this incredible ride that we call the Fall Fun Drive. 1-800-323-9262. 1-800-323-WAMC. I get so inspired listening to Lizzie in her inspiration of talking about how inspired and how passionate the people are who do this work. It's all of us. It's all of us coming together. We love it. A lot of us have made this our lives, our careers. We have been here for forever. And this place is of the utmost importance to us. We love it. We know you love it. How many times do we hear on a pledge form of people who've been listening for 30, 40 years, 50 years? That is amazing, and we love you for that. 1-800-323-9262. But if you're new to the party and you're just coming in, well, this is what this is about. You're the future. You're the ones who are going to make sure that this radio station is allowed to be shepherded into the next field of whatever that may be. 1-800-323-9262. And we don't know, but we've been along for the ride for a long time, and we'll continue along with that ride. And we're very, very happy that you'll be with us. We have less than, we have just 15 minutes to do this in. 1-800-323-9262. Lizzie has some folks to thank. We still have the Open Door Bookstore gift certificates. $100 for those. 1-800-323-9262. But at the end of the day, we need 40 people. We need 40 people right now before noon today. Do not make it dramatic. It does not have to be dramatic. Do you hear me? It does not have to be dramatic. We don't have to scream. We don't have to yell. We don't have to cry. I mean, we probably will anyway, but don't you worry. 1-800-323-9262. 1-800-323-WAMC.
1: We've had 4,578 gifts come in thus far that have gotten us to the $880,000 mark.
0: Amazing.
1: In this fund drive. That is a tremendous showing. To Joe's point about the stadium, there are many more of you out there than 4,576. And if you've considered supporting and aren't sure if we're talking to you right now, we are. We would love to have anyone who's able, and that's critical, anyone who's able to toss in even a couple of bucks. It really shows the groundswell of support in our community every fund drive. We definitely are looking for new audience members who maybe are just joining our family and want to support. We have a ton of existing folks who come back drive after drive, and they need folks to join them in this effort too. So I also want to just remind everyone that all drive long, we do have an additional challenge on the table. We are blessed to have a challenge from donors in Saugerties who are offering us $5,000 if we bring in 500 new members during this drive. And you could help unlock that, which would mean an extra $10 on whatever you give, no matter what level. So consider that. Lots of ways for your donation to go even further and help keep WMC strong for the Northeast. Be like Doug in Waterbleat, who says that he especially enjoys the round table.
0: Be like Doug.
1: You like Doug. Anonymous in Niskayuna says, I listen to the roundtable every morning that I can. I don't want to start my day without it.
0: Oh, thank you.
1: Kathleen in Glenmont, New York says, I love the station. Francis in Scotia, New York says, folks, sustaining member, additional investment, nod to Ray. Ray is going to, I can hear him grumbling in the other room. You didn't have to do it, Francis. And says, in solidarity with Joe, recovering from pneumonia myself, too.
0: Yeah.
1: Oh, sorry. Too many darn pills. Love y'all.
0: Yeah. Well, that's true. That's true.
3: Too many darn pills.
0: Yeah, that's what my dear wife Kelly said. Have you taken your medicine? I said, well, which one? I don't know. I think I got them all. 1-800-323-9262. 1-800-323-WAMC. 1-800-323-9262. $3,100 is what we need right now. $3,100. We have about 12 minutes to do it in. Everybody on a phone. Let's go. 1-800-323-9262. 1-800-323-WAMC. We do not want to lose $7,500. We get $7,500 from Diane and Michael Rourke, and they are wonderful people who are giving to us because they know how important it is, and they're just bringing us so close to $900,000. And all we have to do is $3,139. But we can do that. We know we can do it. We do it all the time. As Lizzie so beautifully put it a little while ago, we make goals here. We achieve those goals, and we make them. They're actually sort of thought out, and we know.
1: Believe it or not.
0: Yes, believe it or not. And we know what we're capable of. 1-800-323-9262. And when we say we, I mean all of us. What we as a radio station are capable of, what you as a listenership at this particular time is capable of. 1-800-323-9262. 1-800-323-WAMC.
1: The other reason we need to hit our goal is because Joe Donahue has a delicious-looking cider donut sitting next to him that we've told him he cannot eat unless he makes the challenge this hour. It has been sitting there for an hour.
0: I know.
1: He's helped Joe get to his donut. And see, it works.
0: Yeah, that's good. 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Please give Joe more donuts. 1-800-323-9262. 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Made it an especially sweet morning in many ways. And
1: we thank.
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2: I just say, why wait and do it now? You know, I've been saying that the entire time. As Joe said, we live for the dramatics. I myself can be dramatic when I want to be and when I choose not to be. But I would say, if you're for the dramatics, maybe not be so dramatic at the moment. And help us at the end of our musical and play with a good ending. With a good ending, meaning that we make this challenge.
0: Yeah.
2: 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Or you could go to WAMC.org. This is the moment. Don't let this beautiful challenge that was put up by Diane and Michael Wark slip away from our fingertips. I can almost feel it, and Joe really wants to have that donut. So we need to make that happen today. Okay, so 1-800-323-9262, or you could go to WAMC.org.
0: If Let's that sucker the... gets stale, man.
2: God dang it. 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
2: Nobody likes a stale donut.
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1: Lynn in Rome, New York says, I like it all. Thank you, Lynn. James in Cannon, New York. Caroline and Bill in North Bennington, Vermont. But it says from Bill and Cinda. So, apologies if I have your name wrong. Yikes. We have been listening to the station since 1980. They really like Ray Graff and Vox Pop and Roundtable and your news programs. Wonderful. Aaron in Saugerties, New York, thank you. And Joanne in Enfield, Connecticut, thank you. That, again, is three states on one sheet of paper. It makes me so happy. I mean, I like hearing from listeners anywhere, frankly.
3: Yeah.
1: But when we get that, when we see visually in a very short list such a wide geographic spread, it is such a nice reminder of all of you out there listening on the website, on the airwaves, from your car, in your kitchen, wherever you may be. Thank you, thank you, thank you. 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You can call 800-323-9262 and talk to one of our fabulous volunteers.
3: Mm-hmm. The fund drive always does a weird thing about money to me, because on one hand I'm looking and I'm saying, well, we only need $2,500. Like,
2: right.
3: It's only, we only need $2,500.
2: Still a lot of money.
3: And meanwhile, exactly. Mm-hmm. And then you think, well, we only need $2,500. And then you think, well, if we make that, we're going to get $7,500. Oh my God, that is so hard to make $7,500. And they're giving it to us.
1: That's so true.
3: And it really can play with your brain for a second there. But if we make the $2,500, we get $7,500. And that's really amazing. 1-800-323-9262. And we can't let that opportunity, we talk a lot this morning and throughout this fund drive about opportunities, and this is a wonderful opportunity that we have thanks to Diane and Michael and for what they have done. 1-800-323-9262, which has put up $7,500 if we make this challenge. We are $2,200 away. We need you. We only have 6 minutes. 1-800-323-9262. Everything on the table will count, but we want to do it even before then. Everybody, dive. Let's go. 1-800-323-9262. What are you waiting for? This is the drama I was talking about. What are you waiting for? 1-800-323-9262. I'm telling you, we are not going to be in a position again where we need just $2,200, just $2,200 to get $7,500. That's how it's going to work. And by the way, that's a lot of money to make. We would kill to make $7,500, and they're just going to give it to us if we make $2,200 in the next 5 minutes. We can do this. We've done it. It's not easy, but I had a great conversation the other night. Someone said to me, he goes, oh, well, a fund drive, that's a bear. And I said, you know what? It shouldn't be easy.
1: No. It's a lot of money.
3: $1.25 million.
1: Collective effort.
3: It shouldn't be easy. We should all be working really hard to make that happen. And we are and do. 1-800-323-9262. And that's if we collect all the money in 2 days or in 20 days. Mm-hmm. It doesn't matter. It's always going to be a lot of work. 1-800-323-9262.
2: The answer is always you, folks. This is the time. This is for you to step up to the plate, hit the home run, and be one of those 22 people to get us to our goal, which is $884,300. We will unlock $7,500 if we could do so before noon or at noon. We hope we could do this before so we could celebrate and we could be dramatic about it. But we can only be dramatic about the celebration if we make our goal. So this is the time. Why wait? Do it now. I've said it throughout the entire lockbox. I've said it throughout this entire week. It's Friday, the fifth day of our fun drive. We want to get this. We want to get closer to our total goal of $1.25 million. 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Do it now.
3: $1,532 is what we need on this fifth day of the fun drive. And then on the sixth day, they rested.
1: Did they?
3: On the seventh day, they rested. And on the eighth day, we got this thing done. 1-800-323-9262. 1-800-323-WAMC. But Lizzie makes a good point. 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
1: We can do it.
3: One person can help us right now. 25 people get Elvis right now, whatever it works out to be. 1-800-323-9262. We have 2 minutes to do this in. Are we going to lose this in 2 minutes over $1,500? I refuse to believe it.
2: No.
3: Now, again, if you're just joining us, we have 70, we have a, just imagine, we have a $7,500 check here that we cannot deposit until we make $1,532.
2: It's like we're holding on to it, but the other person is holding on to it, and
3: that's
2: they won't
3: right.
2: let go until we make it.
3: That's right.
2: You know?
1: The challenge.
3: And that's the challenge. And so we are challenged, and obviously.
1: No comment.
3: Obviously.
1: No further comment.
3: 1-800-323-9262, 1-800-323-WAMC. $1,532 is what we need. We need you. 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We need you. We love you. We want us all to survive. Hell, I want to survive the shift. 1-800-323-9262. Yeah, I want my donut. 1-800-323-9262. So we have, what do we have here? We have a minute.
2: We have a minute.
3: And, yeah.
1: If you're thinking maybe my gift is too small, I don't have a lot to throw into the kitty, I challenge you to think how we got to this point.
2: Mm.
1: Through over 4,600 donations at various sizes, it is that effort. So truly any amount helps us get there and has helped us get to this moment that we are in right now.
3: Wait, how much do we need?
1: That's a great question.
3: 1-800-323.
1: How much do we need? Let me do it on a calculator.
3: Okay,
2: I can be dramatic. We did it! Yay!
3: We love you all. We're going over to Midday Magazine. Keep pledging because we still have more money to make. You know,
2: have a lovely weekend.
3: We don't want to be greedy, but keep giving us money. 1-800-323-9262. We love you. Bye.
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6: 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More from WAMC's Josh Landes. And as Verizon plans to phase out landline telephone service, the New York Public News Network's Kimberly Izar has reaction from Catskills residents. These stories, Paul Kiano with the regional midday weather summary, and more coming up on WAMC's Midday Magazine after world news from the BBC.

0: BBC News with Sue Montgomery. Student protests in France are continuing, with riot police clashing with pupils who started fires at a number of schools. There have been injuries. Protesters have accused police of a heavy-handed response to their demonstrations. Hugh Schofield is in Paris.
1: There are classic complaints about underfunding, which are part and parcel of life in Europe these days, because there isn't any money to address all these problems, because the French government, like I know everyone else, is heavily indebted. I mean, it's not particularly worse now than it has been a year ago, which is why people are asking why now, and that's where these issues of whether there is a sort of hidden hand behind all this come into play, with the focus of accusations being very much the hard left and their leader, Jean-Luc Mélenchon, who is said by his opponents to be manipulating all of this in order to create confrontation.
0: The French President Emmanuel Macron says the G7 group of industrialized nations has agreed to release 100 million barrels of fuel from stockpiles over the next 4 months. It's intended to relieve pressure on fuel prices, particularly on diesel, which have surged since the start of the US and Israel's war against Iran. The price of oil had already fallen sharply in anticipation of Mr. Macron's announcement. The European Union had been under growing pressure to act after President Trump threatened to ban diesel exports to the bloc, which does not have enough refining capacity to supply itself. The Spanish government parliament has voted down two measures the government wanted to introduce to tackle a housing crisis. The result was met with cries of shame by hundreds of protesters outside the building. Guy Hedgeco is in Madrid.
2: With these measures, the left-wing coalition government of Pedro Sánchez had hoped to defuse the wave of protests which had swept across Spain in recent days and take the initiative on the issue of the housing crisis, which has seen rental costs soar. Parties on the right voted against these decree laws, which had sought to provide greater protection for tenants. There were angry scenes outside Congress after the result of the vote as protesters chanted their disapproval. Hundreds of demonstrators have pitched tents in Madrid's Puerta del Sol Square over the last week. Nationwide demonstrations are expected over the weekend.
0: A militia group aligned with the Ethiopian federal government says the alliance is closing in on Mekelle, the capital of the northern rebel stronghold of Tigray. The TPF said the town of Milazat had fallen to the government, with unverified videos purportedly showing TPF fighters chanting as they drove through its streets. The town is just 20 kilometres south of Mekelle. Separately, residents of Mekelle told the Reuters news agency government-backed forces were now within strike distance of the city. BBC News.
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4: Support for the BBC on WAMC comes from the Second Homeland's powwow tending the fire with over 160 Munsee Mohican tribal members and descendants returning to their ancestral homeland October 3rd and 4th at Shakespeare and Company, Lenox, homelandspowwow.org for information. Good afternoon. It's 5 minutes after 12 o'clock. This is Midday Magazine on WAMC. I'm Lucas Willard. New York State is taking over criminal prosecution for a 2024 sexual assault case at Cornell University. Speaking in New York City today, Governor Kathy Hochul announced the appointment of State Attorney General Letitia James as the special prosecutor for the Tompkins County case, in which seven fraternity members allegedly drugged and sexually assaulted a student at the Ivy League institution in Ithaca. Hochul says the case was not investigated thoroughly by Cornell University police. A.G. James says her intent as special prosecutor is to ensure the criminal investigation is comprehensive.
5: The governor has entrusted my office with this investigation, and we do not take that responsibility lightly. Every New Yorker deserves to know that when they report a crime, it will be investigated fully and fairly, that they will be seen and heard. That is the promise of our justice system. I stand ready to lead a process guided by the facts and the law.
4: A spokesperson for Cornell University said in a statement, quote, "We fully support the appointment of a special prosecutor and efforts to change New York State's rape law." The spokesperson says the university is committed to an independent external review of how Cornell handled the case. You're listening to Midday Magazine on WAMC. In June, the Massachusetts Department of Public Health announced opioid overdose-related deaths in the Commonwealth had fallen below 1,000 for the first time since 2013. Citing data from the Centers for Disease Control and Prevention, an annual death toll that had risen to almost 2,400 in 2022 was tallied at 978 in 2025. When WAMC's Berkshire Bureau Chief Josh Landes visited a Pittsfield support center, he found a more complicated picture of how addiction is impacting Massachusetts. He joins us now with more. Hi, Josh.
6: Hello, Lucas.
4: So, Josh, you stopped by Living in Recovery. What can you tell me about your visit? What does the organization actually do?
6: So Living in Recovery is a peer-led center where people with their own experiences with addiction and recovery can help lead other people through that journey who are seeking relief from that disease. It sits in the heart of Berkshire County's urban hub. Of course, I speak of downtown Pittsfield, Massachusetts, a few steps from where I'm speaking to you right now at the Berkshire Bureau. Pittsfield has a large population of homeless people, a large population of folks with addiction issues. Because it's the center of the county and the largest community, it has the most resources for people and thus attracts larger quantities of folks who fall into those distinctions. We're hearing a lot about how the success of free, visible naloxone supplies around Pittsfield and Berkshire County has helped bring down opioid deaths. Speaking with folks at the center, they had largely positive reviews of working with both police and the city hall in Pittsfield, certainly compared to years past. And, you know, they're really happy, obviously, about this drop in opioid-related deaths. But there are other things that are happening that are concerning them. Increased usage of alcohol, stimulants, and the fact that the drug supply remains tainted across the board with some dangerous additives.
4: So one substance that's made headlines this year across the region is kratom, and Massachusetts has moved to outright ban kratom. What did the Living in Recovery team make of that move?
6: So this I was actually very interested in. Program Director Julie McDonald framed the ban as actually a concerning move, a sudden and sweeping gesture that actually could leave some people dangerously high and dry.
7: That was actually a very huge harm reduction tool for some people. A lot of people went off of opiates, and then they went and they were using kratom, and they became addicted to it because it's an addictive substance, right? So what's happening now with it being banned, where no more stores or gas stations or anything can carry it, is that there isn't something set up for one immediate treatment for withdrawal from that, right? So we're very concerned. A lot of us that work in the field are very concerned that people are going to return to opiates, right? Because there's, if that was something that was substituting and they go into withdrawal, then they move toward what they know.
6: Kratom has now been classified as a Schedule I drug in Massachusetts.
4: Legal marijuana for recreational use has been on the market in Massachusetts for almost a decade now. How does the team at Living in Recovery see that manifest in the addiction community?
6: When I was speaking with peer support specialist Loretta Scapine at Living in Recovery, she said that marijuana use and addiction was actually becoming one of the top issues that the group is encountering in the Pittsfield community.
8: I think, like, when people hear the word recovery, they always think, like, harder drug substances and don't realize that, you know, especially now that marijuana is legal, I think a lot of people don't realize the concerns with it being an addiction for people and people needing to be in recovery for that, or that doing things like participating in marijuana use and consumption can sometimes lead to a deeper addiction to things like alcohol and other substances.
6: Scapine thinks better education has to be in place for marijuana usage and the dangers it may pose and its addictive properties. She also suggested warning labels like the kind you might see in a tobacco product.
4: So, Josh, we've talked about opioids, we've talked about marijuana, we've talked about kratom. Are the experts concerned about any other substances that are emerging in Western Mass?
6: Yeah, you know, what I heard from folks at the center and in my own dive into data from public health officials in Massachusetts is that methamphetamine has actually been increasing for some time now in the Commonwealth, sort of in the shadow of this larger, much more publicized opioid crisis. A National Institutes of Health study showed that intravenous use of meth in the Boston area actually doubled just between 2015 and 2018. A state commission back in 2022 found that stimulant-related deaths in Massachusetts have actually been on the rise since 2010 and put out a lot of calls for the Commonwealth to expand harm reduction and better oversight of all drugs, not just opioids. There's still that risk of fentanyl cross-contamination in stimulants as well as opioids. The volunteer coordinator of Living in Recovery, Wolf Valentin, agreed with the other staffers there that meth is visibly becoming much more of an issue in Pittsfield. And he attributed it to the economics of the world of illegal drugs, which are as suspect to a tough economy as anything else.
9: Now everyone's seeing that it's cheaper to have someone cook up drugs in some basement and make millions through that than having being shipped, going through borders, customs. So methamphetamines, yes, has been around for a long time, but it's the new crack. The new crack that's cheaper, that can be made with household ingredients, just like fentanyl, xylazine. You can buy the components, put it all together, and make drugs out of a bottle. Out of a bottle, can, or whatever you have in your closet.
6: So the success in battling opioid overdose-related deaths is definitely an accomplishment, but there's a lot more work to do in Massachusetts and certainly in Berkshire County.
4: That's WAMC's Berkshire Bureau Chief Josh Landy's reporting. Josh, thanks so much.
6: Thank you, Lucas.
4: Verizon filed an application last month to phase out its copper-based landline phone services in New York, Pennsylvania, Washington, D.C., and seven other states. As the New York Public News Network's Kimberly Izar reports, residents worry there are few to no alternatives in rural communities.
10: Carolyn Summers and David Brittenham show me their phone setup at their home in Neversink.
11: We'll start with the oldest piece of equipment. This is a very old phone. This phone dates to probably, not maybe last century, but like early 2000s. Okay, it's a real vintage.
10: On their kitchen counter is a gray phone that connects to their base phone station, a copper-based landline service they've had for more than 20 years. That analog phone system is connected to a phone jack in their wall.
12: How often would you say that you get like a phone call during the week?
13: All the time.
11: Yeah.
13: All
11: probably
13: the time.
11: At least every day.
12: Every single day you're getting a phone call.
11: Yeah. Oh, yeah.
13: This is the line that we use for, is our principal source of communication to the outside world. We get lots of personal calls. Carolyn gets business calls for Flying Trillium. The public garden that we operate on our property. So it's really quite essential to us.
10: Summers and Brittenham are one of hundreds of thousands of people who could be losing their primary way to reach people. On September 9, Verizon filed an application with the FCC to discontinue its copper-based landline services in New York, Pennsylvania, Washington, D.C., and seven other states. Brittenham and Summers are two of those customers. Their home is surrounded by acres of forested lands and meadows in the Catskills. The area is also what Brittenham calls a cell phone dead zone.
13: While we have mobile phones, they're not usable in the house or anywhere nearby. We have relied since we built the house in the late 90s on having a copper-based landline. Plain old telephone service, they call it, or POTS. And that's our 24/7 telephone connection to the outside world.
10: Diane Alviar, a spokesperson for Verizon, says that the company's copper-based landline services are simply too old to respond to modern needs.
14: It's 100-year-old aging infrastructure. It is physically deteriorating and increasingly vulnerable to things like severe weather and theft. And maintaining these old lines is becoming harder and more complicated. We're having issues finding the right parts. It's labor intensive to do so. So if we retire them, that allows Verizon to lower the energy usage, reduce its carbon footprint, clean up utility poles, and offer resources to our customers that are just a little bit more reliable.
10: The letter Brittenham received from Verizon says, for now, no customer action is required at this time. But the letter also says that on or after November 30, subject to FCC approval, Verizon will have authority to discontinue its traditional copper-based home phone service. LVR from Verizon says this is for informational purposes only.
14: What that means is that's when we get the authority to begin informing customers about what's coming. It is not a disconnection date. Nobody is being disconnected as of November 30th. This is going to take a lot of time to assess, you know, what customers have at their specific location, which are their viable alternatives. And then ultimately, there will be a very small number of customers that don't have viable alternatives in their area for whatever reason, and they will remain on copper landlines.
10: Brittenham says he believes the number of customers without a reasonable alternative is much higher than Verizon is planning for.
13: Verizon's wireless coverage map is wildly inaccurate, as we stated in our letter. And that is a basic problem with their application.
10: New York Assemblymember Paula Kay, who represents the 100th Assembly District, including Sullivan and Orange counties, said her office has been flooded with calls since Verizon filed their application with the FCC.
15: People in Sullivan County in the 100th District often rely on landlines because so much of this county has poor, non-existent, unreliable cell service. Luckily, the county is in the middle of a upgrade for broadband, which may make a tremendous difference. But right now, if your option is a landline and a cell phone that doesn't work at your home, you're going to want to have the ability to call out whenever you need to on a landline, especially for elderly folks and for people who live alone. We need to have reliable communication.
10: Kay says she's been in contact with Verizon and is working on holding a public forum with Verizon representatives to answer questions about the potential changes. Still, she's worried about how this could affect residents, especially since phone reception can change pretty dramatically in more rural parts of the state, depending on the season or weather. The FCC is currently taking comments on Verizon's application to phase out copper landline services. In Liberty, I'm Kimberly Izar for the New York Public News Network.
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16: Good afternoon. Skies are clouding up from west to east across interior New York and New England as a cold front approaches from western New York and southern Ontario. Most of the rain with this front will track to our north and west, and the best chance of showers this afternoon will be in the Mohawk Valley, the Adirondacks, the Champlain Valley, and central and northern Vermont. There is the chance of scattered showers as the front weakens and the rain dries out in the greater Capital District and points south and east through late afternoon and the early evening hours. High temperatures out ahead of this front will manage to get into the middle 70s on average. Gradually, any showers will diminish as the front moves through late tonight, and we'll see skies clear out. High pressure building in will allow temperatures to drop back into the upper 40s and lower 50s tonight. This will set us up for a beautiful start to the weekend with that same high pressure center in control, full sunshine on Saturday, and highs back to the mid-60s. A deep trough of low pressure will begin to carve itself out over the Midwest and Great Lakes for the second half of the weekend. On the front side of this trough, we'll have a bit of energy slide off the coast of New Jersey and south and east of Long Island. This will bring an increase in cloud cover on Sunday, but still plenty of sunshine mixed in and highs back into the middle and upper 60s. That trough will push a front in our direction with a couple of passing showers on Monday, otherwise a mix of sun and clouds and highs in the lower 60s. Colder air will flow in with that trough on Tuesday. We'll have full sunshine, but highs only in the upper 50s. And despite sunshine on Wednesday, we'll stay in the upper 50s and lower 60s. Low temperatures through the middle of next week will be in the 30s with the chance of frost. For those traveling across the Northeast today, New York City, a mix of sun and clouds and breezy with a late day shower or thunderstorm in the mid 80s. Boston, increasing clouds in the lower 80s. And in Buffalo, mostly cloudy with showers and highs in the mid 60s. Here are my latest regional forecasts for the Northern Adirondacks and Central and Northern Vermont. Also, the Champlain Valley and Lake George area. Showers likely today with some sun later and highs in the upper 60s. Becoming partly cloudy tonight in the upper 40s. For the Connecticut Valley and mid and lower Hudson Valley. Also for the remainder of interior southern New England. Increasing clouds with the chance of a late day shower or thunderstorm today and highs in the upper 70s. Gradual clearing tonight in the mid 50s. For the Northern Catskills and Mohawk Valley west of Amsterdam. Also for the Southern Adirondacks. Mostly cloudy with showers today and highs near 70. Gradual clearing tonight in the mid-40s. For the Southern Catskills, Taconics, and Southern Berkshires. Also for the Litchfield Hills. Increasing clouds with the chance of a late day shower or thunderstorm today and highs in the mid-70s. Gradual clearing tonight in the lower 50s. For the Greater Capital District, including Albany, Schenectady, and Troy. Also for the Saratoga area, east into southern Vermont and the Berkshires, north of I-90. Increasing clouds with the chance of showers today and highs in the mid-70s. Gradual clearing tonight in the upper 40s. Region-wide for tomorrow, sunny in the mid-60s. A mix of sun and clouds, mid to upper 60s Sunday. A passing shower Monday, otherwise partly sunny, lower 60s. Sunny, upper 50s on Tuesday. Mostly sunny, lower 60s on Wednesday. And the chance of showers Thursday in the mid-60s. Have a great weekend. For WAMC, I'm News Channel 13 meteorologist Paul Caiano.
4: At last report, 79 degrees in Rhinebeck, New York, 69 degrees in Lake George, 77 in Great Barrington, Massachusetts, and 76 in Albany. 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The time is 12:23.

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1: One declining issue. The yield on the 10-year treasury bond is up to 5.26%. Some of the most active stocks on the big board include Nike, down $2.01 at $33.13, SpaceX, up $9.17 at $157.17, and United Healthcare, up $2.61 at $367.75. In the overseas markets, London's FTSE 100 closed 0.3% higher. In Hong Kong, the Hang Seng fell 2.6%. 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
3: I recently heard a political ad attacking a candidate in my district, the 17th Congressional District of New York. The candidate is Kate Connolly, the Democrat who is running against the sitting Republican Congressman Mike Lawler. The ad is not by the Lawler campaign, but rather by one of those educational organizations, which is only identified by three letters. The way the ad is constructed is fascinating. Quote, "Don't be fooled by Kate Connolly. She supports raising taxes on working people making less than $75,000 a year, just like AOC. The beauty of that second sentence is that it covers two very important parts of the Republican pitch. First, the fear of socialism. That fear is stoked by reference to AOC, Alexandria Ocasio-Cortez, a well-known left-wing member of Congress. The second issue is an old saw that's been around for decades. Democrats want to raise taxes on working people, and Republicans want to cut them. Now, it is true that Kate Connolly is on record opposing the Great Big Beautiful Bill, which made many of the temporary tax cuts in the 2017 law permanent. Since some of those cuts from 2017 reduced taxes on low to moderate income people, note, only those with income high enough to pay federal income tax, voting against the Great Big Beautiful Bill would sunset all the tax cuts from 2017. That would involve a slight increase in taxes on people making less than $75,000 a year. On the other hand, voting against that bill also prevents millions of dollars in Medicaid and SNAP cuts, and also prevents making permanent the very big tax cuts for high-income people. Then the ad goes on to do it again with a different policy. She supports government-dominated health care just like Mamdani. Again, talking about an individual who most viewers know, the mayor of New York City, who is a democratic socialist. Here, the policy of government-provided health care is, of course, the support for expanding Medicare so it covers the entire population. But Medicare is very popular. The ad fails to inform listeners that so-called government-dominated health care is, in fact, nothing but Medicare. Finally, the ad notes that the socialists who support Mamdani and AOC also support Ms. Connolly. That is true of some socialists. The coalition that supports Connolly includes the left-wing Working Families Party, which has its own ballot line in our state, and some members of the Democratic Socialists of America are on record as supporting voting for Connolly. It is also true that there are members of DSA who are publicly refusing to vote for Connolly. The anti-Trump, anti-Lawler coalition also includes disaffected Republicans, very moderate, some would say establishment Democrats, and independents who are not affiliated with any political party. In a very threatening tone, the ad concludes, "And you know what happens when these socialists are in charge." Obviously conjuring up Stalin's Russia, Mao's China, Castro's Cuba, and Venezuela under Chavez. Now, that approach works well in Florida, where many refugees from Venezuela and Cuba have settled. And some people in the 17th Congressional District might be moved by that.

0: approach. So what have we witnessed in this particular ad? First, tarring the candidate they want to beat as similar to some horrible man or woman who would be terrible if she or he got into power. Second, claiming that support for Medicare is support for government-dominated health care, which sounds much more scary than Medicare. Third, claiming that opposing Trump's massive tax cut in the Great Big Beautiful Bill is the same as wanting to raise taxes on moderate-income people. Finally, fourth, warning in effect that supporting candidate Conley would be a first step toward a brutal communist dictatorship. Now, if this were not a family radio station, I would respond with a barnyard epithet, and I certainly hope this garbage will not be effective.
1: Michael Meeropol is Professor Emeritus of Economics at Western New England University. 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Thanks to Bailey Janes on the board, I'm Lucas Willard. 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
2: 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She is Wanda Fisher.
3: And he is Peter Hughes. And how about that Lucas Willard?
2: And Lucas Willard on the news. Midday Magazine. And you, guess what? You guys, you know what you're doing? You're the volunteers! All right, it is Friday. Friday. To quote Rebecca Black, Friday, Friday, Friday.
3: TGIF.
2: That's right. Now, it is the fifth day of the fall fun drive. We are still here. We're hoping to not be here very much into next week because we are trying to raise the $1.25 million that we need to do to keep this station going, to keep this station strong, to keep all the voices, all the news, all the entertainment, and all the music that and content and culture that WAMC is able to provide to you day in, day out. It is free to you, but it costs money for us to do. And we ask you three times a year to help us raise that money for you to do your part. And you have been doing it. You have really stepped up on this drive. We appreciate it. And it is my pleasure. It is my honor. And it is my, you know what? It's just fantastic to be sitting here with the myth, the legend, the legendary Wanda Fisher. Wanda, how many years have you been running Hudson River Sampler?
3: 44.
2: 44 years. You know what I was doing 44 years ago?
3: No.
2: Begging my mother to buy me Pitfall for the Atari 2600.
3: And I don't even know what that is.
2: It doesn't matter.
3: We were running just vinyl at that point. And we also, when we recorded this show, it was on these big 12-inch reels with tape on them, and we didn't have CDs, and we didn't have a computer to record on. We only had one station then, 1-800-323-9262.
2: Or WAMC.org. I'm sure we didn't have the .org, and we didn't we didn't have the WAMC app, which is also a way you can pledge. I've decided during this next hour and a half when you and I are talking together, and I haven't told you this, and maybe I should have told our producers that I am, you know, this morning we were listening to it and we were talking about Bill McCann was on air.
3: Yeah.
2: And he had talked about the jazz show. It's now gone to 3 hours on a Saturday night following Hudson River Sampler. Bill is a great guy. Such a great show. Also done really with a strong honor and a legacy from both of our good friends, Tim Coakley. But I'm like, I'm talking with Wanda Fisher later. So I'm declaring this hour and a half, it is Wanda Fisher Appreciation Hour. 44 years in broadcasting here at WAMC. Hudson River Sampler, 44 plus years on the air. A lot of memories, a lot of songs, a lot of good work. And really the heart and the beating soul of this station is Wanda Fisher. So I want to thank you, Wanda. I want listeners to thank you. I want them to pledge in your honor. I want to hear your shout-outs to Wanda. We had a very special shout-out to Wanda yesterday.
3: We're not going to repeat it.
2: I won't repeat it. I won't embarrass you, but it was completely accurate. I want to thank them. 1-800-323-9262. And what a better way to honor WAMC to give than for us to fulfill this challenge that, okay, if my math is right, will take us over $900,000 in this drive.
3: That's true.
2: So, and tell us, Wanda.
3: We have this, they put challenges on purple paper, which is great. I love it. If we make $2,800,
2: okay,
3: we will unlock another $2,800 from Anonymous in Diamond Point, New York.
2: Okay.
3: And that will take us over the $900,000 mark. Isn't that incredible?
2: We can, by 1 o'clock. So now, we have this half hour to do it.
3: That's right. Now, if you are eating your lunch and you say, I wonder how much this lunch cost. Well, if you want to match however much you spent on your lunch and send that in towards the challenge, that would be phenomenal.
2: If you are eating your lunch right now, I'm asking you to take a moment, stop eating lunch, call 1-800-323-9262 and help us get over the $900,000 mark in this drive. Now, a little secret here, that's more than I make in a week. Being the entrepreneur I am. But we can do it. WAMC, do it. Our listeners can do it. Let's do it for WAMC. Let's do it for this station. Let's do it for Hudson River Sampler and the great Wanda Fisher. 1-800-323-9262. I hope I'm motivating you. I hope I'm calling you to action. I'm hoping I'm doing all of those things. We can do it together. This station can stay strong. We're going to listen to music. We're going to listen to news. We're going to get all the information. And you're going to get it for free because that's what we do. Completely free. Completely independent, like folk music.
3: Like folk music,
2: completely,
3: yes,
2: independent.
3: You never know what you're going to hear.
2: You don't know what you're going to hear. You don't know. There's no corporate boss of folk music. There's no corporate boss of WAMC.
3: Right.
2: The metaphors are just thick and primed and wonderful. 1-800-323-9262. Let's thank some people.
3: Okay.
2: People who are doing their part. You start off.
3: Okay, Anonymous from Schenectady says, proud to be supporting a free press. Joyce from Johnstown says, I enjoy the programming. You guys are wonderful. Wenda and David from Worcester, New York, I like a good challenge and are happy to support WAMC. I listen to the roundtable all the time.
2: All right. Thank you to Anonymous from Hyde Park, New York. Hyde Park on Hudson, if I'm not mistaken. This is my second contribution for this fund drive because I believe in WAMC. Fantastic. We believe in you, Anonymous. Thank you to Dennis from Hawley, Pennsylvania, who is a new member. All right. That deserves a clap. Come on. Pay attention, everyone. Yay. New member. Thank you to all of you. They're all want lunch. Thank you for all. Let's start again in English. Thank you all so much for all you do. The panel is my favorite. God bless public radio. We thank you for that. Thank you to Mary from Clifton Park, New York, who says, thanks to all who work for the station and the volunteers. Thinking of Alan Shartok. We do as well.
3: We do as well.
2: Thank you to Anonymous from Altamont, New York, who says, I want to help meet the challenge.
3: Yeah.
2: We agree. Thank you to Lynn from Saratoga Springs, who is a new member.
3: Yay.
2: Says, I listen to the roundtable most days. Thank you to Alan from Ballston Spa, New York, who says everyone with the station does a good job at presenting a balanced approach to the news. We thank you. We strive for it. We hope we succeed. We know we succeed. But we only succeed with your help.
3: 1-800-323-9262. Or you can go to WAMC.org. Our app is amazing. I was traveling recently, and I was listening to WAMC because I could on my phone and the app.
2: I was New Mexico last week for a family event, and I took a day. I was driving between Albuquerque to Santa Fe to Taos, which is gorgeous and one of my favorite cities, and back again. And I was listening to WAMC driving through the desert and the pueblos and the mesas, and it was just gorgeous.
3: And the change of scenery.
2: Oh,
3: you can.
2: It was great.
3: Just listen on the app.
2: I mean, I was 2 hours behind, so all the things were on at the wrong time.
3: That's
2: but
3: right.
2: I digress. Thank you to Susan from Amherst, Massachusetts, who says happy to listen to the roundtable in my car. Thank you to Hillary and Carl from Hudson, New York, who says keep up the good work as always. Thank you to Janet from Scotia. Thank you to, and I'm hoping I'm going to say this correctly. If not, I apologize. Tazine from Cohoes, New York, who is a new member. And thank you to Dennis from Boston Lake, New York, who says, I love the Hudson River sampler with Wanda Fisher, and so do we. Let you know, Dennis, you didn't even know it, but it is Wanda Fisher Appreciation Hour.
3: Thank you very much. And don't forget, we have a challenge going on. If we can raise $2,800, it will bring in $2,800 in the challenge money from Anonymous in Diamond Point, New York. And that will take us over the $900,000 mark in this drive.
2: So that is an amazing place to be.
3: It is.
2: It is $1.25 million is not a, it's not a walk in the park.
3: No.
2: It's not a simple thing. We have an entire, a fantastic and amazing, a dedicated team of people here. You've met them. Lizzie Honan, Melita, Dina, Tamar, an entire membership team who does nothing but strategize how to get to that. And they do other things too, but how to get to that number, how to put the fund drives together, how to do membership, sustained giving, all of these things. And it is not a simple thing to do. And the fact that we are here on a Friday afternoon at the $900,000 mark in this fall fund drive is a dedication to you, the listener. It is a vote of affirmation. You have done it. We have done it. We need to keep doing it. We're going to get there, but only if you call 1-800-323-9262, WAMC.org, or the new, fantastic, beautiful Works Anywhere WAMC app.
3: Yes, I was actually in Reno a couple of weeks ago, and I was listening as well.
2: Because you are an addictive gambler.
3: No, I'm not an addictive gambler.
2: No.
3: But I was there, and I actually went and visited the AAA Reno Aces baseball team. 1-800-323-9262. For anybody who doesn't know, I'm a baseball nut. I'm sure people know that.
2: I know that. Yeah.
3: Yeah.
2: We have the same team.
3: Yes, but we don't want to talk about
2: that.
3: But
2: we're not there anymore. Yeah.
3: We're not going to talk about that. 1-800-323-9262.
2: The Boston Red Sox this year did an entire 3-year rebuilding cycle in 1 year.
3: Lost it in 2 days.
2: Okay, we'll be back in the fall. Okay. It'll be fine. Truck day is not far away.
3: That's right. Well,
2: 1-800-323-9262.
3: We do have a giveaway here.
2: A promotion
3: from...
2: Oh, I've heard of this place.
3: A Cafe Lena.
2: I've heard of it. I've been there too.
3: I've been there.
2: Yeah.
3: And this is... they run a thing called Cafe Lena TV, and I subscribe to this.
2: Mm-hmm.
3: I'm already a subscriber.
2: As do I.
3: And you get a 1-year all-access subscription to Cafe Lena TV. Email addresses are required. And you'd be surprised at people who call on Saturday night and tell me they don't have email. But email addresses are required to get this. This includes 4 to 5 shows per week, streamed live from Cafe Lena's historic listening room, and available for 2 weeks, plus audio-only shows to enjoy anytime. This is amazing. And they're saying upcoming live streams include Bob and Sarah Amos. They're from New Hampshire. Reese Fulmer, mm-hmm, and the Carriage House Band.
2: I adore Reese Fulmer.
3: He's amazing.
2: Such a fantastic guy. Incredible composer, I was going to say.
3: Yep.
2: He's a throwback, but also so brand new in his musicality and what he does. Reese is he's a regional treasure.
3: And he hasn't been doing this for very long. It's just amazing. And Alexi Campagna, who is Connie Caldor's son, he's Canadian, and he's just amazing. And much more.
2: So many more.
3: Visit their website for a complete list of upcoming live streams. And they say that Cafe Lena is a winner of 3 Eddie Awards and multiple Best Ofs. Cafe Lena is a Capital Region treasure. WAMC won 2 Eddie's.
2: And guess who are the 2 people who won those awards, Wanda?
3: That would be Peter Hughes.
2: And Wanda Fisher.
3: 1-800-323-9262.
2: I know the 3 Eddie Awards that Sarah Craig won,
3: yes,
2: because I was also nominated for that exact award, and she beat me every time. And you think that would be something you get bitter about or upset about.
3: Not at all.
2: I voted for her.
3: That's
2: because
3: right.
2: They do such a great job. 1-800-323-9262.
3: The pledge required for those, though, is $200.
2: $200.
3: It's a $200 pledge.
2: It is completely worth it. It is a wonderful thing to add to your cultural intake. Listen, you watch Cafe Lena TV. You listen to Hudson River Sampler. Maybe some Apropop Worldwide. The Bill McCann WAMC Jazz Show. It's all around. It's all there. It is the fantastic musical legacy of the Capital Region, which I would put up against any city, any geographical area, for the amount of diversity and content and wonderful music from our local and regional musicians. I've been very proud to promote and present those talents over the years. It is a remarkable thing to be involved in, and they do a great job, and this is a great way to support it, and public radio, WAMC, Northeast Public Radio. We thank you. 1-800-323-9262, but we need to get to this challenge. We got about 15 minutes left and about $2,000 more to do in this challenge. We get to the challenge, we get to $900,000. If we're at $900,000, that's a step towards $1 million. To quote Dr. Evil, $1 million. When we hit $1 million, that is when the whoosh starts. That's when the floodgates pop open. We get to this end of this drive. We play the songs. We toast with the champagne. We do it. And then what do?
3: We get right back to work. We get right back to work.
2: Right back to work and doing in the full-fledged, full-on WAMC 24 hours a day.
3: 1-800-323-9262. You know, we have so many people who work here who are just so dedicated. Sometimes I come in here on the weekend and there are news people working here. And I'm like, what are you doing
2: That's
3: here?
2: That's crazy because I happen here? To know news doesn't happen on the weekend.
3: Well, not even that, but they have projects that they're working on. You know, and I come in here and it's like, Wait a minute. What are you doing here? You know, and we don't. It's just amazing.
2: There's a ring. I hear it. Let's go.
3: One ringy dingy.
2: All right. While we're waiting for the rings to happen, while we are waiting for you to pledge for Cafe Lena, while we are waiting for you to contribute to this challenge to bring us to $900,000, I will thank a few more people. Thank you to Susan and Martin from Lake George, New York, who say, been a member since 1984, and we want to keep the ball rolling. Agreed, that ball is rolling. It's been rolling for a long time. It's gathering no moss. It's going to keep moving forward, but only if you help push the boulder. Thank you to Anonymous from Amherst, Massachusetts.
3: 1-800-323-9262. And I want to send a shout-out to our friend David over there. I didn't see him in here.
2: David's right there.
3: No, you are.
2: David's on our underwriting team. He keeps all those underwriting credits on air and in order. And that is not a small feat. It is a lot of trafficking.
3: It's big feet.
2: He's a big feet kind of worker.
3: Yep.
2: Thank you to Suzanne from Saratoga Springs. Thank you to Howard from Albany, New York. Howard is a new member, and more than that, Howard is a new sustainer.
3: Yay!
2: That requires multiple dings. So Howard jumped in and said, not only it's my turn to give, but I'm going to give every single month.
3: And that's the reason sustaining membership is so good for us, is that it gives us a way to figure out our budget, and we know how much money is coming in every month. And that's like, you know, we know what our paycheck is every month.
2: That's right. And after you pay me and Wanda, it could be like all the coffers could be drained.
3: Yeah, you know, we are definitely making salaries like people who work at major commercial stations.
2: It's very true. This is called sarcasm for people out there who don't know sarcasm.
3: And what do you do on that? You're doing that online. You put like a slash and an S. Is that how you?
2: Oh, I wish I knew that code because I need it.
3: I need it too.
2: 1-800-323-9262. And also, let's thank Nina from Holyoke, Mass., who says, love everything. I keep informed because of WAMC. We thank you, Nina. We appreciate you, Nina. Nina, you're our new best friend. Thank you. 1-800-323-9262.
3: Okay, there was a vinyl recording about Cafe Lena, and Michael Cooney said, Lena, Lena, Lena, won't you change your demeanor? We could do that with Nina too.
2: We could,
3: yeah. 1-800-323-9262. There's so many songs out there that you know, people will call me and they'll say, my daughter's getting married. Could you suggest a couple of songs for the wedding?
2: And you'll say, how about Tub Thumping by Chumbawamba?
3: No. So I will. Then I ask the person, tell me a little bit about your daughter. And then I will then, based on that, give them a list of five or six songs that they can use at their daughter's wedding. 1-800-323-9262.
2: Or WAMC.org. I'm not seeing phones up. I'm not seeing the ticker move forward. This is disappointing. We would really like it to happen. I'm not set. You know, Maddie Reynolds often says, Maddie Reynolds, by the way, and you weren't here at the time, brought in bags of fresh, hot cider donuts this morning.
3: Oh, were they from Golden Harvest?
2: Yeah. And it was the
3: they are the best.
2: It was the best thing ever. And you couple that with Colleen McWaters, who is our bookkeeper, who is just a wonderful human being, brought in her dog, Willow.
3: Yeah.
2: So we had puppies and donuts this morning. It was the best start of a Friday ever. 1-800-323-9262. Anyways, Maddie says she's never satisfied till all the phones are ringing. I'm not satisfied until I hear like two phones ring. Let's go. 1-800-323-9262. What have we learned this 20 minutes? We've learned that if you call Wanda Fisher on a Saturday night in the middle of Hudson River Sampler, she'll probably answer the phone and give you advice on your wedding DJ format.
3: Yeah.
2: She'll help you out. What kind of personal service happens there with anyone else?
3: Or you can email me also.
2: People
3: email me about and ask me about, tell me about this song that you played. I want to go and get it, or tell me how to find it. The one that I have not been able to solve, somebody wrote to me and said that I heard a song on one of your first shows, and it was a Scottish-sounding instrumental, but I don't remember much of it. And I did go to my very first notebook of music that I played back then, and I just can't identify it. 1-800-323-9262.
2: Was it in fact Bourré by Jethro Tull?
3: No.
2: Okay. 1-800-323-9262 or 1-800-3 or WAMC.org or the WAMC app. These are how you pledge today. These are how we get this moving forward.
3: Don't forget, we have a challenge.
2: If we got a challenge.
3: $2,800, we'll bring in another $2,800, match dollar for dollar, and we'll get over the $900,000 mark in this drive. And it's all up to you. You know, we do this, we do what we do here for you, to make you part of our community, to bring you in and give you what you want. So that's why we come to you three times a year to ask for your assistance, so that it's a two-way street. It really is a two-way street. So if you call on Saturday night and ask for a particular song that you want to hear, we want to be here for you.
2: 1-800-323-9262. I see the clock, the dollar amount ticking forward, but it's not rushing forward. I'm a little worried about it. I'm a little stressed about it. Let's get that going. 1-800-323-9262. Now, Wanda, here in Wanda Fisher. Well, Wanda Pajama rose out of bed and she ran to the radio station.
3: No, that's what they say, how they say it in Massachusetts.
2: Wanda Fisher. Yeah. Real pissa.
3: My wicked.
2: Yeah.
3: Yeah, yeah.
2: Do you ever say no when people call up and say, play this song?
3: Sometimes I do, because I can't figure out how to fit it in. But I'll say, I will write myself a note and play it the next week, because I have to figure out what goes with it.
2: Or do you ever say no because it's just not in the genre?
3: Yes, I say that it's not in the genre, or that I don't have it. I don't have the CD that goes with it.
2: Like if someone asked for Enter Sandman, you probably wouldn't play it?
3: I wouldn't play it, okay. No.
2: 1-800-323-9262.
3: And I don't do hip-hop.
2: And you don't do hip-hop, okay.
3: That's right.
2: Yeah, I would play hip-hop. I'm a big hip-hop fan.
3: I get
2: but it's different, yeah.
3: Music promoters all the time that want me to play hip-hop and rap, and I write them back and say, this does not fit my format.
2: Okay. 1-800-323-9262 or WAMC.org. You and I could have a long discussion off air on how I am hip-hop and rap. They are folk music.
3: They are.
2: I understand it's a different kind of folk music.
3: But it's just...
2: It's a different format.
3: It's a different format from what I play. And Robert Jones, Reverend Robert B. Jones, I went to something that he presented out in Michigan, actually, with my grandkids, and he took Son House's Death Letter Blues, and he did it as rap.
2: Okay.
3: And it works. It really works. And my grandson said to me, will you print out the words of that And because he decided he wanted to do it as a rap song. 1-800-323-9262. And it works.
2: The converse is that there's a great band out there. They're called Hayseed Dixie.
3: Yep.
2: Like AC Dixie, but it's Hayseed Dixie. And they take heavy metal, but more specifically rap hits, and they do them as bluegrass.
3: Yeah, I've heard of that.
2: Yeah, and their Gin and Juice is fantastic. 1-800-323-9262. Hey, Gordon and Amy say, I really like the jazz programming and local news and weather. Thank you. Love the new things that they are doing in the afternoon. A good addition. That's right. Northeast Notebook is on every day at 3 o'clock. And it is the team that puts that together. They're amazing. The show itself is a breath of fresh air. It is really cool to watch it all come together and fly together in that newsroom.
3: Not to be confused with Terry Gross and Fresh Air.
2: No, it's not a breath of Terry Gross. It's a different metaphor. 1-800-323-9262. Okay, we are moving forward. We've got a challenge on the table that we have to hit. $2,800 gets matched with $2,800. It brings us to the $900,000 mark. It is time to do it. It is not time to, if you're waiting for when it happens, this is the time that happens. Listen to the urgency in my voice. My voice is urgent. I need you to call. It is time for you to call. Step forward and do it. When you ask, when is the time to do it? Now. I just saw it. Click forward. We're at $896,122, which means we need $1,300-ish to make this match. We are over the halfway part in this match. We've got 5 minutes to go. Everything will count. Everybody on a phone right now. Hey, volunteers. If you think perhaps that you not believing enough is the reason that phone's not ringing, now is the time to put it to the test. Believe more. Believe as much as I do. Believe as much as Wanda does, and we can get this done. 1-800, I'm going to say it slower because I talk too fast.
3: Okay.
2: That genetically. 1-800, ooh, this hurts. 323-9262.
3: Well, you know, your t-shirt says you're a fighter.
2: It is, yeah. This is my Cersei shirt.
3: Cersei's a great band.
2: Oh, they're so good. Mel and Rich are
3: just amazing.
2: They're not just amazing musicians, but they are generally some of the best human beings I've ever met in my life.
3: They have won Eddie's Awards,
2: too. They're Hall of Famers, like yourself. 1-800-323-9262. And they've got the best merch. This is their Converse shirt. They've got a bunch of Star Wars merch because they're super nerds. I think their van is called Obi-Van Kenobi. 1-800-323-9262. We can move this forward. Everybody on a phone right now. There. Jim Hendler's here. Jim Hendler's on the phone. Joan Justice is here. Joan Justice is on the phone. 1-800-323-9262.
3: We're getting close, folks. We're getting close. It's ticking up. It's ticking up,
2: but it's not ticking fast enough. We can get to this challenge. Again, we have incentives. Cafe Lena TV for a $200 pledge. You get all the information. You get all the stuff from Cafe Lena beamed into your home computer. Fantastic. My very good friend and our former colleague, Nathan Scheid, is over at Cafe Lena, running their audio and engineering, and they are blessed to have him, and he is blessed to be there. Fantastic. We love Nathan. Do this for Nathan. Do this for Cafe Lena. Do it for WMC.
3: The video is phenomenal.
2: Super well done. It is fantastic. It is a regional, nay, a national treasure.
3: Absolutely.
2: You can be a part of it. Like WAMC is a national treasure. You can be a part of it. These community organizations partner together because a high tide raises all ships. It is time to raise the ships. 1-800-323-9262. I hear phones ringing. This is working. It's happening. 1-800-323-9262. I see one volunteer up. I see two volunteers up. I see three volunteers up. Guess what? I see four volunteers up. I see four other volunteers in the room. Five are up.
3: Five.
2: Three are down. Let's go. Everybody on the phone.
3: Get your track shoes on. Let's
2: go. We've got capacity. 1-800-323-9262. All right. At the top of the hour, we are going to be going to some the station ID, and we're going to be going into some bits of the moth. But we will be still here, Wanda and I, for the next hour.
3: And whatever comes in
2: we'll before Wanda and I are back is going to count. Melita,
3: right.
2: Can we do that?
3: Yeah.
2: Okay. Great.
3: Melita has the power.
2: Melita Greenleaf is our Fun Drive producer, and she's calling the shots. 1-800-323. She's got the power. 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It also works on WAMC.org. 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Who are we thanking, Wanda?
3: Thanks to Suzanne and Lloyd from Holly, Massachusetts. Thank you for keeping to keep our press free and democracy strong.
2: All right. We have about a minute here, less than a minute.
3: Yep.
2: 45 seconds. If you can hear me, keep going. Keep calling. Everything counts. It's like a house of cards. Everything counts in a house of cards. That's what they said in the Brady Bunch. That's what we're saying here. 1-800-323-9262. Almost everybody's on a phone right now. That could be big things. That is so important
3: right
2: now.
3: Big money.
2: Big money right now. 1-800-323-9262 or WAMC.org. Wanda and I will be back. Call now.
3: Okay, we've got just a couple of seconds. We're going to send it over to Riley in the control room, and he's going to take it over. And we'll be back in just a few seconds. Here we go.
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15: Hello, my name is Jeff Brown, and I started listening to NPR in Colorado in the early 1980s. When I moved home to join our family businesses, Browns Ford of Johnstown and Browns Ford of Amsterdam, I found WAMC and have been listening now for over 40 years. When it was time to roll out Ford's electric vehicles, I wanted to reach smart and environmentally conscious people. I knew WAMC would be the perfect way to find them. 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
16: Live from NPR News, I'm Lakshmi Singh. Leaders of the world's most advanced economies, the G7, say they will coordinate to release 100 million barrels of crude oil over the next 4 months, including a substantial release of diesel fuel within the first 20 days. This in an effort to stabilize prices and ensure supply. NPR's Eleanor Beardsley reports French President Emmanuel Macron called the G7 meeting following pressure from the Trump administration.
17: President Trump had threatened to stop exports of U.S. diesel entirely in an attempt to lower U.S. prices ahead of the midterm elections. French President Emmanuel Macron has previously said such a move would be a catastrophe. European governments are also under huge pressure from their populations as the price of gas and diesel skyrockets. The G7 leaders said they agreed on the coordinated measures that would help stabilize energy supplies, shield households and businesses from price shocks, and strengthen the long-term resilience of global energy systems. Eleanor Beardsley, NPR News, Paris.
16: The governor of New York's appointing State Attorney General Letitia James to oversee the investigation into an alleged gang rape at a Cornell University fraternity house 2 years ago. On NPR's Here Now, former federal prosecutor Moira Penza lays out what she hopes the state AG examines.
8: Well, if I were Letitia James, I'm going to be looking not only at whether these charges should be brought, but what were the failures 2 years ago and making sure that we don't repeat those failures. So now you're going to want to be interviewing witnesses, putting them before a grand jury, applying for search warrants for electronic records, and subpoenaing all of the information obtained by Cornell as part of the Title IX investigation.
16: At a news conference today, the New York AG said she was focused on the criminal investigation, not on the actions of the Tompkins County District Attorney criticized for failing to thoroughly investigate the case. The accuser, identified as Jane Doe, filed a lawsuit last month naming, among others, Cornell, Chi Phi fraternity, and seven of its members. The administration has begun mailing $500 checks to some Americans who bought health insurance through the Affordable Care Act. And NPR's Windsor Johnson has more on the payments and who qualifies.
9: Nearly a million people in 30 states are receiving the payments. There are eligible customers who bought coverage through healthcare.gov without federal help paying their premiums. People in states with their own insurance marketplaces are not included. The Trump administration says the money comes from excess fees collected to run the federal marketplace. Insurance companies pay those fees and pass the costs along through premiums. But health policy experts caution that a surplus doesn't necessarily mean customers were overcharged. The checks began going out Wednesday, along with a letter from President Trump touting his efforts to lower health care costs. Windsor Johnston, NPR News, Washington.
16: It's NPR. The United States economy added 29,000 jobs in September, marking a slowdown from August, when 133,000 jobs were added, according to today's report from the Labor Department. The unemployment rate has ticked up to 4.2%. The numbers appear to show a cool down in the labor market, though the employment numbers can be volatile. And this comes as the Federal Reserve has to decide later this month whether to raise interest rates again after doing so last month. Russian President Vladimir Putin is warning the West against further escalating tensions over Ukraine. His remarks coming at a foreign policy forum outside of Moscow. NPR's Charles Maines has the latest.
10: In his address, Putin cast Russia as a victim of Western aggression over the years, saying NATO had taken advantage of Russian goodwill following the breakup of the Soviet Union, and later, Putin claimed, forced Russia to its current war in Ukraine. The Kremlin leader signaled that conflict would continue. Putin effectively rejected recent U.S. proposals for Russia and Ukraine to halt strikes on energy and shipping this winter. He also said any future peace depended on Ukraine first surrendering additional land Russian forces have failed to seize in more than 4.5 years of war. That demand came as he warned the West Moscow was ready to use its nuclear arsenal if Russia felt its own territory was ever under threat. Charles Maines, NPR News, Moscow.
16: This week, Defense Secretary Pete Hegseth said the Pentagon was opening an Office of Religious Affairs. The Pentagon has said the new office will not favor one faith over another. I'm Lakshmi Singh, NPR News.
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3: 1-800-323-9262. I'm Wanda Fisher, and he's Peter Hughes.
2: And you are the volunteers.
3: Yay.
2: Yes. So, Wanda, I have some news.
3: You do?
2: Have you heard the good news?
3: The good news.
2: There was a challenge on the table when we had left the airwaves for the station ID and the news, and that challenge was to make $2,800
3: To trigger
2: $2,800. It was given to us by our friend
3: Anonymous
2: from Diamond Point, New York. And guess what, folks? We made the challenge.
3: Which brings us...
2: We are over the $900,000 mark in this drive. Yay. We are at $900,922. $1 million is in sight.
3: We are...
2: Oh, I'm so excited. We're doing it.
3: Yeah, the train,
2: we're making it happen.
3: The train is going down the track.
2: The train is barreling down the track.
3: And the tunnel is
2: I see the train
3: at,
2: coming. It's running down the track. Other words enter here, and then we'll come right back.
3: And then
2: all right,
3: it's Johnny Cash.
2: Yes, all right. Thank you so much. We are doing it. We have a challenge, but you know what? A challenge is only as good as the next challenge.
3: Okay, so let's thank these people first.
2: Okay,
3: we'll
2: talk about the new
3: I'm getting ahead of myself. Thanks to Philip in Burnt Hills. Thanks to Adelia in Canaan, New York. Thanks to Robert in Poughkeepsie, says, WAMC keeps me sane. I listen every day while at work. Keep up the good work. We're happy to do our part. Robert and Craig from Poughkeepsie and Anonymous in Gansevoort, New York.
2: All right. Also, thank you to Karen from Schenectady, New York, my hometown and yours, I think.
3: Yeah.
2: Missing Roundtable Week in Review. Thank you to Colette from Ashley Falls, Massachusetts. And thank you to Pamela from Craryville, New York, all doing their part.
3: Okay, so now the new challenge.
2: All right, new challenge. All right, this just came in. This hot off the presses. This little sheet of purple paper. And Lizzie Honan, our incredible chief development officer, is standing right over us here just to make sure we get this right.
20: Purple paper reader.
2: All right.
20: Although that is a very long quote.
2: I pre-read it. I'm going to make it happen. All right. This is a new challenge. The challenge amount is $4,000, and it's a one-to-one match, which means for every dollar, we get a dollar. So we bring in $4,000 by 2 o'clock, we get $4,000 additional dollars. So we unlock the complete goal, and we get to $904,922. But the important part is it comes from Kath O'Copter in Pittsfield. I think I have that right. And she says, and this is a long one, she had something to say, and it's important that we read it. It says, I'm making a first-time challenge gift to amplify the resources of independent, non-commercial journalism, the opinions and actions of consumers, caregivers, voters, and citizens should be informed by full, truthfully told stories. WAMC offers this integrity in reporting and deserves your support. I challenge you to join me and give now. All right. Thank you very much, Kath. We appreciate it. Well said. We're going to do it together. $4,000 match one-to-one.
3: 1-800-323-9262, and that is an important statement that Kath O'Copter that Peter read from Kath O'Copter.
2: Mm.
3: And we also have a premium that is for a $300 pledge, a deluxe package of Blue Q products, and these are just amazing things. They are.
2: I'm going to bring some of them out. Okay. We have a package of Blue Q products. They have all sorts of fun bags and socks and trinkets and notebooks. They're whimsical. They're fun. I'm holding right in front of me. It says, took a taste of my own medicine, and when you look at that, I'm cured. A little notebook. That's
3: little
2: fun.
3: Notebook.
2: There's a bag here. It says, I'm your little burrito. And it's got someone wrapped up like a burrito.
3: And it has some socks here that says Mr. Pooper Scooper on it.
2: And these socks say, I'm someone's work buddy. And it's got bees all over it. These are the kind of socks that I feel like Dina would wear or design, although these are not designed by Dina. And another bag full of mushrooms. And it says, you're beautiful.
3: That's right.
2: What a nice statement. Anyway, they're fun. They're interesting. They'll put a smile on your face. And this bag is available. How many of these bags do we have?
3: I think we have four.
2: We have four. So if you're interested in this package of stuff from Blue Q, who always donate some wonderful fun things to the drive to help us get past that number, like this challenge they're helping us get to, then this is what you can pledge this hour. And it's for a pledge of $300. You get this wonderful bag as a thank you gift for helping us get this done.
3: And they're based in Pittsfield, Massachusetts. So
2: That's Kath O'Copter country.
3: Right, it is. And, you know, if you go to some place where they sell these things, you can be walking down the aisle and people will be picking them up and laughing. It's just really a great thing to hear.
2: I love a good gift shop with novelty socks.
3: Yeah.
2: I have way too many novelty socks.
3: 1-800-323-9262.
2: Who do we have to thank, Wanda?
3: These are old ones. I just used it for
2: scrap paper. I didn't know. I thought there were more people.
3: Nope.
2: 1-800-323-9262, wamc.org. We're making our way towards this next challenge. We've already unlocked about $1,000 of it all of a sudden. That's really great. Rhonda and I are going to be speaking to you throughout this hour as we bounce back and forth between now and the moth. We are talking, when are we out of here? It's 1:12 now. When are we at?
3: 1:18.
2: So six more minutes of me and Rhonda.
3: And don't you love the stories on the moth?
2: I do love the stories. I love moth, a good story.
3: The moth is just a great, great way to have a nice, relaxing time. And some of them are a little bit jarring, but most of them are just very, very cool. And they're told by regular people. It's not like they're told by...
2: And scriptless, am I right?
3: Scriptless.
2: Very important. I love a good storyteller. I love a good conversation. I love when someone takes me on a little journey, and I don't know where it's going, and I always realize, wow, as good as the ending was, the real story is the friends we made along the way.
3: Right, and the way the stones line up, and people just walk down, and then the stones go one way, or they go the other way, or they take you into the ocean, or whatever. 1-800-323-9262.
2: 1-800-323-9262. All right, so we've got a challenge from Cathocopter in Pittsfield. It's a one-to-one match this hour. $4,000 unlocks $4,000. We also have a promotion. We've got a new gift here in exchange for your kindness, and that is a package from Blue Q, premium male donor based out of Pittsfield, Massachusetts. That just says where they are. And
3: you can go to blueq.com, blue with the capital letter Q.com, and see what they make.
2: All right. So what do I have? Stuff. Oh, I've got this oven mitt with all sorts of fun people and dogs on it. There's no camera here, but it says parties in the kitchen.
3: Parties
2: Where's
3: in the
2: party,
3: kitchen.
2: Wanda? It's parties in the kitchen. All right.
3: Someone's in the kitchen with Blue Q.
2: Oh, and here's a notebook with your dog's to-do list. And it's got the dog taking out the garbage and vacuuming and licking the dishes. I'm sure that Willow, our staff therapy dog, who is Colleen McWater's dog, our bookkeeper, was here this morning making sure we all started off Friday with a smile on his face, on our face, is all these things. Oh, look, this dog is upset because they went to the mailbox and the mail's not there.
3: Yeah, the mail. The mail doesn't come on a regular basis these days.
2: Oh, my gosh.
3: And here's a dishcloth that says, it's a strawberry doing the cooking. Do you think I made enough? Maybe I should double it. I should probably double it.
2: I love a good beanie. A good beanie fits on my head and keeps my head warm. And this one says, because I said so. Yeah, all sorts of fun things. And these are cute. These are baby socks. Baby socks. And the one pair of baby socks says, binky, binky, binky.
3: And the other one?
2: And says, I don't know what I want.
3: That's about right.
2: It's great. Fantastic. 1-800-323-9262. So if you want whimsical socks.
3: What does this one say?
2: I don't know.
3: Dish
2: towel.
3: It says, the happy to be home type. I'm married to somebody who says
2: Yeah, that's my wife and I. We are very happy. For someone who runs on the road, I'm also very happy to be in my home. 1-800-323-9262 or WAMC.org or the WAMC app. We are taking up this afternoon here. It is Wanda Fisher Appreciation Day, by the way, or afternoon, if you are just listening now, which means I want to see your comments about why folk music, why the contributions of regional national treasure Wanda Fisher and the importance of Hudson River Sampler in our upstate Northeast New York culture is so important, and all the things it's done over the years and how it's affected you, how it's brought you joy, how it's brought you solace in and all of those things, because folk music, am I right, is relates to the empathy and the emotions of many different topics and touches on a place that other things cannot just do by words.
3: That's very true.
2: 1-800-323-9262. Hey, guess what?
3: And Kaylin McPherson, who frequently answers the phone, is part of that team as well.
2: Yeah, he is. You've had some great board ops over the years.
3: Absolutely.
2: Gwen from Malta, New York. Guess what Gwen is?
3: A new member.
2: New member Gwen. All right. 1-800-323-9262. All right.
3: And don't forget, when we get new members, we have a new member challenge also. Every
2: That's
3: time
2: right.
3: there's a new member, we get $10 up to $5,000.
2: A wonderful donor has challenged us to get 500 new members in this drive. I have no clue what that count is right now.
3: I don't either.
2: But we get $5,000 if we do it. That breaks down to about $10 per new member.
3: Right.
2: That's a nice little bonus. It's a nice little incentive on top of your new membership. So if this is the drive where you're saying, hey, I think this time something they're saying, resonates, let's do it.
3: Let's do it. 1-800-323-9262. 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
2: Okay, we have about 30 seconds left here in this little segment, but Wanda and I will be back to continue making the case. 1-800-323-9262 or WAMC.org. 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

0: 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I'm your host, Jay Allison. In this show, stories of relying on others, asking for help, putting trust in strangers, and for our first storyteller, trying to make friends. Susan Fee told this story at an open mic story slam in London. 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
1: About 6 months ago, I'm at home making dinner, and my husband, Alan, bursts into the front door, and he says, "You're never going to guess what happened." But, of course, I'm going to guess what happened. Alan and I have been married for 33 years, and for just about all that time, at least 2 to 3 times a week, he enters the front door that way. And here's what he's going to tell me. He was out doing the most mundane of tasks, getting the mail, pumping gas, standing in line for coffee, and out of the blue, he strikes up a conversation with a stranger, and now they're best friends. Pretty soon, they'll be golfing together, they'll be going on long road trips, Alan will be invited to their family function, probably a reunion. Alan's superpower is making friends, and a big part of me really appreciates that about him. I admire it. But a smaller part of me is super jealous because I'm a friend fail. All my life, I've struggled making close friends. And I ask Alan for feedback. I ask him what is wrong with me. And in the kindest way, he says, "It's just that you're a little bit guarded." And that is true. I know what he's trying to tell me. I'm the kind of guarded that happens when you learn as a young child that bad things do happen. And my particular bad thing was a mom with mental illness who died when I was young. And I didn't know it, but just put this little imprint on my heart that said, "Don't get too close, because that could hurt." And it robbed me of any example of the rituals of female bonding. I just never really got the friendship thing, and it plagued me all my life. But I married Alan, and I just got swept up into his social circle. Clearly, though, I am the tag-along, you know, like the sympathy invite. I was 8 months pregnant when it just hit me one day, I'm not going to have any kind of celebration for my child. I'm not going to have friends that want to throw me a shower. And I didn't, because I didn't have any friends to do that. When I became a mom, I joined all the moms' groups because I thought this is going to be my in. And I'd go to the play groups, and then I'd hear other moms talking about, you know, what they did during the week together, and I never got the invite, so I was just on the periphery alone. And now we're empty nesters, and I'm middle-aged, and it's just even harder and more embarrassing to say I don't have a close group of friends. I never had that BFF. But then something happened. I do have very rich conversations during the day. I'm a mental health therapist back in the States, and I ironically help other people with their social skills. Surprisingly, they're all doing well, and I'm not. I'm still failing. But I had some counseling materials that I wanted to donate, so I called this local school, and they said, "Yes, we'll take your books that you want to give us. We appreciate that." And I just thought I was going to drop them off at the front counter and leave, but the school counselor, Beth, said, "No, I'd like to have you into my office. I'd like to say thank you in person. Why don't you come on in?" And I walked into her office, and I'm telling you, something just was electric. It was the coolest place, and she was the coolest person. I can't even explain it. We sat down, and she said, "Would you like to have coffee and we'll chat?" I'm like, "Yes, I would." And I just can hardly concentrate on the conversation because I'm thinking, I really want to know this person better. And now the kids are lining up out of her office, and we have to close, and I just risked it. And I said, "Any chance you'd like to have coffee another time?" And I couldn't even get the question out before she said, "Yes. Yes." She said, "Oh, you were talking, and I wanted to get your phone number, but I thought that was weird. Do you think that's weird?" I said, "I don't know. I've never done this before, but I think it's okay." I mean, if this is speed dating, it was friends at first sight. It was electric, like dopamine filled my head. Is this what my husband's experienced for the 33 years we've been married? This is amazing. And we blew through that coffee date, and she is texting me, and I am texting her, and she's checking on me, and I'm checking on her, and then we do a wine date. And at the wine date, I am 60 years old, and she said, do you

0: That was Susan Fee. Susan is a financial therapist practicing in Bellingham, Washington. She takes hip-hop, line dancing, golf, and yoga classes and now has the biggest circle of friends she's ever had. She told us, Beth and I continue to have pajama parties. Last summer, we sealed our bond with a concert road trip, my first with a friend. 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Here's the way to do it.
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2: 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I'm going to repeat that number in case you didn't hear it, in case you've never heard it before, which means you haven't been listening, and welcome. 1-800-323-9262. My name, everyone, is Peter Hughes.
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2: And I started 5.5 years ago. Hey, everyone, these are the volunteers. Give them a round of applause. They're eating their lunch. It looks like we've got pizza. I'm hoping there's some left when we're here. But if there's not, that's okay, because we're doing our thing. We're making the case. We have a match on the table during this hour. It is to get to $904,922. We're about halfway to that goal. And if we do that, it's going to unlock another $4,000. It's a one-to-one match. So we get a dollar for every dollar. But guess what we want? All the dollars. We want all the dollars. We need all the dollars.
1: That's right.
2: That is how we pay for incredible programming like The Moth that you're listening to, like Hudson River Sampler, which is Wanda's foray, like all the news, like all the information, like the jazz show. Like, I keep bringing up Afropop Worldwide.
1: I love Afropop.
2: Because I just love it so much, and I'm glad it's there, and I'm glad we have it, and I smile and enjoy it every single time. 1-800-323-9262 or WAMC.org. Let's do it, and let's do it now.
1: Georges Collinet. I love Georges Collinet
2: on Afropop Worldwide.
1: Yes, indeed.
2: 1-800, we shouldn't do that again. 1-800-323-9262. I'm going to thank some people here who came through during the break, The Moth. Thank you to Anonymous from Clifton Park. Hey, they're not a new member, but they are a sustaining member, and that is amazing. They say, regular listener, love The Moth, the New Yorker Radio Hour.
1: I love that one, too.
2: Wait, Don't Tell Me, and many more. Thank you to Kathleen from Pittsfield, Mass., and thank you to Mary from Utica, New York, who says, which is my father's hometown, says, I love the station.
1: Yeah.
2: All right. Wanda, what are we doing? 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
2: Northeast
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2: Hosted by the wonderful reporter and host and anchor, Mr. Sam Dingman.
1: Yes.
2: He's the Dingman, yes, he is. And Sam is a fantastic, fantastic reporter. He's a fantastic host. All the other hosts come in
1: and co-host,
2: and they talk about the day. They talk about the news of the day. They have a deep dive podcast. They go into some really fantastic stuff, and then there's other stories which come in and out of the day. It's kind of a grab bag variety every day, and it sounds different.

0: different. It feels different. And it is the group of young producers, including Lucas Willard and Molly and Annie and Diane. They're all fantastic new additions to WAMC. They're passionate. They're doing fantastic work. I see them buzzing around the office. My desk happens to be what we started to call the war room, which is just the big glass enclosure there where they come and they talk about what the show is going to be and what they're doing and what comes in and out. And it is really a sight to see. It's a fantastic work that WAMC is doing. We have programming. We have traditional programming that we've always had, like Hudson River Sampler, but we also have fantastic new programming. You got to keep moving forward. You got to keep doing new stuff, just as long as you never forget all the places you've been. 1-800-323-9262. 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
1: I would also like to mention the show that comes on before my show, American Roots with Nick Spitzer. It is a fabulous show. Fabulous show. It comes out of Tulane University in New Orleans, and he is an incredible scholar of folk
0: music. So good.
1: And that comes on before my show, and then after my show is Bill McCann's incredible jazz program. 1-800-323-9262.
0: And none of these things are free. I mean, they're not, although they're free to you. But they're not free for us to produce and put on air. It takes funds to do it. It takes money to do it. It takes resources to do it. Everything in the world does. It's a trade-off. We have to produce these things. We've got to pay for all sorts of things. I'm not even going to go into the list of things you've got to pay for to do that. And that is because, why do we do that? Because we don't have a big corporate entity. There's no big giant boss in some corporate tower telling us what to do and what to play and how to do it. And it is an independent voice. It is publicly funded by you. It is listener funded. And that is because it is your station. It is our station collectively. Wanda and I do our part about talking on air here. She produces Hudson River Sampler. I produce the road show where we can go out and meet you and bring our shows live and in person to you and have real community conversations. How do we do that? We do that by using the smart use of the funds we have to raise 3 times a year. We don't raise more than we have to. We raise exactly what we need to, and it is all going to keep going if you can do your part. We need you to do your part. We know you will do your part. 1-800-323-9262. People doing their part, like Steve from Rosendale, New York. Steve is a new member. Hey, Steve, welcome to the tribe. Thank you to Eric also from Averill Park, New York. We appreciate it. We appreciate you.
1: 1-800-323-9262. I don't know that people who've never been into a radio station understand exactly what happens and what goes into producing a program, and particularly in the news department, because when somebody does an interview and you have to then cut it down or edit it and make it sound like a story, because if somebody is interviewing somebody, it just sort of sounds like a long conversation, and then you have to focus it and get it to be something that sounds like a story. And most of the things that you hear on commercial radio stations, it's down to 45 seconds, if you get that. And we are doing stories where you can actually understand what the story is. What is the story? You know, you don't have to say, well, explain yourself in 8 seconds. You know, if you watch some of the commercial TV stations or listen to some of the commercials on radio, you get 8 seconds to tell them what your answer is to something.
0: And often wrong. 1-800-323-9262. I was watching a broadcast, I will not say it was, and they were announcing the fact that Bradley Cooper is going to be playing Duke in the new G.I. Joe movie that's coming out next year. And I was excited because I was a big G.I. Joe, a real American Hero fan growing up, that Transformers, Thundercats, all the Gen X stuff. And they showed pictures of G.I. Joe, and I'm like, that's the wrong one. That's not the show that this is at all. They completely had it wrong, but they just blew through it. I'm like, you know what? There are a million 50-year-olds out there right now who grew up on this and had it on the lunchbox who are just screaming at you. They didn't check it at all. 1-800-323-9262. And why does that matter? Why does something as small and insignificant as that matter? Because It's about truth and accuracy. 1-800, if you're not going to do it, then don't do it at all. 1-800-323-9262, WAMC.org.
1: And that's the audience that they're trying to bring in. They're trying to bring in the people who remember those things. 1-800-323-9262.
0: WAMC.org. Okay, so we're rambling on here, but we have a challenge on the table. We have for the next, 25 minutes, a challenge on the table that Kath O'Copter from Pittsfield has given us. It's a one-to-one match for $4,000. $4,000 brings us another $4,000, dollar for dollar. And if we do that, we're going to be suddenly at around the $908,000, almost $909,000 mark, which will be great because Wanda and I started this our shifts here together, and we were in the 800,000s. Now
1: right.
0: We're over the 900,000s, and where are we looking? We're not looking back. We're not resting on our laurels.
1: No, we're going forward.
0: We're not
1: forward.
0: Patting ourselves on the back for our past victories. This is not like we're talking back about when we spiked the ball in the high school big game. No, we're looking forward. What's the next challenge? What's the next horizon? And it is getting this match from Kath O'Connor, Copter, excuse me. I'm going to quickly say her quote again because she was nice enough to write it. So I want to say it because it's well
1: it's
0: said.
1: It's very important.
0: All right. It's very important. Kath tells us, I'm making a first-time challenge gift, a first-time challenge gift, that is, to amplify the resources of independent, non-commercial journalism. The opinions and actions of consumers, caregivers, voters, and citizens should be informed by the full, truthfully told, truthfully told stories. WAMC offers this integrity in reporting and deserves your support. I challenge you, I challenge thee to join me and give now. So give now. You've been challenged by Kath. She's raising the flag. She's setting the table. Sit down with her. Give now. Let's do it. 1-800-323-9262. We've unlocked about half this challenge, which means we've gotten about $2,000 of the $4,000 she's offered in a match. But guess what? We need every single dollar. Don't leave dollars on the table. Don't leave it up to somebody else. It's up to you, you specifically. It's up to you to say, something's important to me. I love listening to The Moth. That's worth something. I love Hudson River Sampler. That's worth something to me. I love The Roundtable. That's worth something to me. I love the fact that Afropop Worldwide is on my radio. That's worth something to me. If it's worth something to you, tell us what it's worth and just give what you can. We're not asking for your entire bank account. We're not asking you for you to give as more than you can. We're asking you just to give what you think it's worth and what you can give. And if everyone does that, if everyone does their part, if everyone puts in their pennies, if everyone puts their piece into the stone soup, guess what we get? Soup. 1-800-323-9262 or WAMC.org.
1: And thanks to Catherine and New Paltz. And she says, let's hear it for the Moth Radio Hour. And a new member, Nora from Pensacola, Florida, says public radio is essential. And Anonymous in Voorheesville says, great station. Keep on keeping on.
0: 1-800-323-9262. I'm standing here next to Colleen McWaters. She is our bookkeeper, and she brought her dog Willow into the studio this morning to make us all feel better. Colleen, can you come up? Come on over. I'm bringing Colleen over just because I don't think her voice has ever been on air before, and I'm going to make her do it now because Colleen is one of those essential linchpins people who make us all work together.
1: And it makes us who we are.
0: Makes us who we are. Colleen, say hello.
2: Hi. I'm just happy to be a part of the organization and the group. What a wonderful group of people here. But we couldn't do it without our wonderful volunteers or our listeners who have been calling and donating. And it's been a wonderful thing. I mean, you can really feel the community in the room. 1-800-323-9262.
0: She nailed it.
1: Yay.
0: Yeah, all right.
1: Colleen.
0: Get her on the pitch schedule. 1-800-323-9262. All right. We've got a hand up here. 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All right. We are making our way through this challenge. We've got 1 minute, Wanda, to make this case before we go back to the Moth.
1: Okay, and we're about $2,000 from making it. 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
4: 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I'm Jay Allison. 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
5: I'm standing in a McDonald's play place, which is essentially a petri dish of children's snot and flesh-eating bacteria. I'm standing below this red and yellow tube, and on the far side of the tube, there's a little boy, and he's giggling. His name is Charlie, and he's my son. Just to my right at a table is my daughter, Clara. She's 6 years old, and she's eating pancakes, which are her fourth favorite food in the entire world. Which is not saying much because she only eats four foods, so it's not a big deal. Food is a precarious predicament for Clara. It makes her very nervous. Actually, it's the reason she's not in the play place right now, because the whole world sort of makes Clara nervous. This play place is too high and too narrow and too loud for her, and that is sort of how she perceives most of the world at this point in her life. We were watching a Curious George cartoon a couple weeks before, and it was George's birthday, and there's a moment when the table gets knocked over a little bit, and the birthday cake is like teetering on the edge of the table, and she runs out of the room crying. Because the prospect of a cartoon cake falling on a cartoon floor in a cartoon that features a man in a yellow hat and a monkey and a platonic relationship in New York City is too much for her to handle. And she acts like this all the time, and it worries me. She's six. There's plenty of time for evolution to happen, but she seems to interact with the world and perceive the world in ways that other kids don't. And I want to make sure she grows up to be independent and a problem solver and to take on the world. And right now she does not feel that way. Her brother is the opposite. He has never met an object that he does not want to put in his mouth and taste. He's never met stairs that he does not want to fall down. He's never met a couch that he does not see as a launch pad. Like, he eats the world for breakfast. Except at this moment, he's starting to whine and sort of whimper. And I look up, and the tube he's in, it's separated. It's two tubes, and it's separated by like 3 or 4 feet of a cargo net. And he's in the edge of the cargo net, and he's starting to cry because he can't get across. Now, he's already crossed once. So I say, Charlie, just cross. You already went one way. Just go back the other way. And he says, no, I'm afraid. And so I try to rationalize with him, but it's like rationalizing with a cartoon monkey. Like, there's no rationalizing with a two-year-old. And he's 10 feet up, and I can do nothing. And so I turn to Clara, and I say, Clara, can you please go help him? Because I can't go into the tube. There's signs everywhere that say adults don't go in the tubes. Clearly some guy made a really bad mistake at one point, so I should not go in the tube, so I ask Clara, and she doesn't say a word. She just stuffs another pancake in her mouth as if to say, go to hell, I'm not getting in that tube. And I sort of don't know what to do. Like, it's not an emergency. You know, he's two. He's eventually going to come out, but it could be days. And I don't know if this is a, like, call the manager because they have a strategy I haven't figured out yet, or am I going to call the police to get my son out of a tube, or worst of all, am I going to call my wife at 7:30 in the morning and say, Charlie won't come out of the tube, you have to come and help me? But the thing that's bothering the most is he's crying now. And I cannot stand to listen to my boy cry without me being able to do something. And so I turn to Clara again and I say, please, can you just go get your brother? And again, she says nothing. She stands up and she walks over to that tower that she'll have to climb to get to the tube. And she puts her head in the tower, which is more than she's ever done in her life, so I'm already impressed. And then she looks back at me and I smile to encourage her, and she starts to climb the tower, and I can't believe it. She climbs the tower and she reaches the spot where a tower becomes tube, and she slides into that tube and she crawls across to the cargo net. So Charlie's on one side and Clara's on the other, and about 4 feet between them. And I say, Clara, go over the cargo net and bring him back. And she says, no way, this cargo net is scary. And I'm thinking, this is great. Now I've got two kids stuck in the tube, and I still can't go up to get either one of them. So I say, Clara, just go across, please. And she says, I'm not going across the cargo net. And I'm below my kids by 6 feet, and I am trapped. I do not know what to do. And then Charlie stops crying. And so I look up, and I can see that Clara is reaching her hand across the net. She's spanning more than half the distance. And then Charlie reaches his hand across, and they meet in the middle, and they hold hands right above me. And then Clara speaks. I cannot believe what she says. She says, Charlie, whisper the name of the person you love most, and that will give you courage. I have never said that to my daughter. My wife has never said it. Curious George has never spoken those words. It is possible that somewhere along the way she has picked up these words, but it also sounds exactly like the kind of thing that Clara would say. And it works. Charlie comes across the net. He whispers a name as he does. I don't quite hear it. I like to think it was Dad. I think it was Mom. But it gets him across the net. And a minute later, they're on the ground standing next to me, and they're smiling. Clara's 14 today. 4 years after the tube incident, she is diagnosed with autism, which is why the world seems very tall and very narrow and always too loud for her. But I stopped worrying about my daughter a long time ago. And it started in that play place. She sees the world differently than I do. She still only eats 4 foods. And the strategies that she uses to get through this world and solve these problems, they are different than the ones that I use and probably the strategies that you use. But she is amazing. She is a writer and a reader. She's a dancer. She is the most ardent feminist you will ever meet in your life. And I have become convinced fully and wholly that she is going to take on the world just like her brother, because she is an extraordinary human being. Thank you.
4: Matthew Dix is a best-selling author, award-winning storyteller, longtime elementary school teacher, and 10-time Moth Grand Slam champion who has somehow turned telling stories into an actual career. He's the author of Storyworthy and Stories Sell. He told us that Clara, though still afraid of heights, recently and bravely rode the London Eye and took the cable car across the East River to Roosevelt Island. In a reversal of sorts, Charlie now encourages her to be brave about heights. Matthew tells us they mostly get along. The Moth Radio Hour is produced by Atlantic Public Media in Woods Hole, Massachusetts, and presented by PRX. 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This is no longer a sure thing. This country's government, which created the remarkable public broadcasting system, has recently turned its back on the educational, cultural, social, and community benefit that local public radio brings you. So now it's up to each of us to rally and make sure local public media survives. This is really important in a thousand ways. Can you do your part now? I hope so. Here's how.
1: 1-800-323-9262. I'm Wanda Fisher.
0: I'm Peter Hughes. And you're the volunteers. Yes. All right. So our friend the Moth just told us it's time to rally. And Wanda, it is time to rally. I'm going to take my baseball cap and I'm going to turn it backwards to become a rally cap.
1: Rally cap, yep.
0: And we are going to, like over the top, like Sylvester Stallone. When I turn this hat, it's like a switch and everything's going to start happening.
1: Okay, 1-800-323-9262. We do have some people to thank.
0: We do. I'll start off. And Wanda, all these people I'm thanking have something to do with you. Every single one of them. They all have to do with the folk world. First off, from Sarah in Albany, and I think I know who this Sarah is.
1: Yeah,
0: it says, I'm a sustainer, but had to give an additional gift when I heard we were pledging for folk music right now. Love, Sarah LeDuc, who, of course, is our former colleague and running FolkAlley.com. We thank you, Sarah. Sarah was here in the other day, and we could not have been more happy to see her and all the work that she does and everything that we do and all the folk. It takes a lot of folks, is what I'm saying. It takes a lot of folks. All right. Thank you to Anonymous. Who's a new member? And I'm saying that they're part of this folk celebration, this Wanda Fisher appreciation, because they're from Woodstock, and there was never a great folk town like Woodstock. All right, and also to Anonymous from Niskayuna, New York, who is a... And they say, hi to Wanda from a tennis friend.
1: Okay.
0: Do you know who that is?
1: No, I don't. There's a number of them.
0: One of your thousands and thousands of friends who you play tennis with is saying hi. So we thank you very much.
1: And thanks to Elizabeth in Chatham, New York. She says, I really appreciate the station. I love hearing the stories and Wanda and Peter. I love all the programs like the book show and Wanda Fisher's Hudson River Sampler. Thank you so much. And David in Connolly, New York says, I love the station. Need more local coverage on weekends. Jazz shows need to be earlier. Bring back Roundtable Week in Review.
0: Okay. 1-800. We do have more. Let me get through them really quick, and then you tell us about this challenge that we're on. Thank you to, not that I'm telling you what to say. I'm just saying maybe that's a good idea. Thank you to Arthur and Diane from Williamstown, Massachusetts, who say, love to listen to the station while driving on the highway. Well, they say life is a highway. It's a pleasant companion. I agree. Thank you to Deborah from Williamstown, who's written a book. Says, we try to never miss Wanda's show, The Hudson River Sampler. We're so fortunate to hear it every Saturday night. I so appreciate her wonderful music taste, her deep knowledge of music and musicians, and her skill at blending it all together. In addition, there's more.
1: Wait, there's more.
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0: Mountain Stage, American Roots, Tanglewood, and more. Listeners are rich in great music thanks to WAMC. Oh. That's very well said. Thank you for saying it, Deborah. We agree. We appreciate it. We're glad you acknowledge it. We're hoping that's a reason that you decided to pledge today. And if so, if you feel like Deborah, if you feel like the music and cultural programming is something that is important to you in the way WAMC does it, not like commercial radio, the curation, the careful curation and information and depth of programming, of cultural programming, of music programming that WAMC is able to offer to you, then maybe this is your time to give. Maybe this is your time to say yes. 1-800-323-9262.
1: Well, we have a challenge on the table.
0: Let's go.
1: From Kath O'Copter in Pittsfield, and this is a $4,000 challenge, and we are about $1,800 short of that right now. And if we can make this by 2 p.m., we will get her $4,000 to add to our kitty here.
0: So let's be clear. It's not as a challenge. It's a match.
1: A match.
0: So we are getting a dollar for every dollar you give right now. So the people who have given in the past hour, they're being matched right now. 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So if this is your moment to give, your contribution is doubled. Right. I think I got that math right. 1-800-323-9262. 1-800-323-9262. And we are racking in. the new members during this shift.
1: Okay.
0: We are racking them in towards our 500 new member goal. I love when I see the new member thing circled on these sheets.
1: Because you like to ring the bell, too.
0: That I do like to ring the bell. That is not the only reason, but because I know it's someone else who's decided to step up. I know you're listeners already, or you wouldn't hear our voice, right?
1: Right.
0: So I know you've made the first step, but you're making the second step, and that is so important. We appreciate every connection we get. It's so important. It's why we do my On the Road program, because we think that first-person connections with people are really important. That is how we make it. That is the another way that we make it and prove that it's our station. The back and forth. Everything in life's a conversation.
1: That's right.
0: Everything in life's a conversation. And that conversation is sometimes best when you're looking at people in the eye and saying, recognize them. You're a person. I'm a person. I understand you. Let's share this experience together. People like Robert from Stuyvesant, New York, who is a new member. Welcome, Robert. Okay. And also Linda from Del Mar, New York, who is a new member. Welcome to the fold. Welcome to the try. Come in. The water is fine.
1: That's right. And you know, we are really making progress on meeting this match up to $4,000. And once we get that, we will really be chugging along
0: on right our way
1: to that $1 million mark.
0: We have about $1,200 left on this match. We got about 4 minutes to get it. Let's get it done. I do not see people on the phone. I see a lot of volunteers staring at screens and phones and like paperback books, which I didn't even think they made anymore.
1: Oh, they do.
0: 1-800-3. You know, I was on a plane last week and I had a full, I'm the New York Times, like a full newspaper, because I was tired of staring at screens. And like someone came on, the first thing the person came on the plane went, is that a newspaper?
1: Is that a newspaper?
0: And I went, yeah, someone took the internet and printed it out. And it's crazy. 1-800-323-9262 or WAMC.org. Hey, I've got one friend on the phone. Do I see another friend on the phone? And you're all my friends. 1-800-323-9262.
1: I told you the other day you'd make a great auctioneer. It's like, I see one phone.
0: You get two phones. Right? Three phones. Batter, batter, batter. Sold. All right.
1: 1-800-323.
0: I don't know why I went batter, batter, batter, like it's a little league game.
1: I don't know. Sometimes.
0: Swing batter.
1: Well, probably because you saw a little league game the other day. 1-800-323-9262.
0: 1-800-323-9262. You digress. I'm the king of digression. That's the name of my album. 1-800-323-9262.
1: Well, you know, the guy who's the host of The Moth, he talked about getting involved in public radio in the 70s, and that's when I got involved in public radio in 1975.
0: 1975, I was getting into big boy pants.
1: Okay.
0: Yeah, 1-800-323-9262.
1: 75 to 79 is when I started my first folk show in Massachusetts, and then we moved out here. And I got here on the air in 1982. 1-800-323-9262.
0: Okay, we're moving forward in this challenge. We have about $1,000 left available. Can we get it all before Joe Donahue and Lucas Willard replace us at this desk in the 2 o'clock hour? 1-800-323-9262. I want them to get a new, fresh challenge. I want them to do it. I want them to go, wow, Peter and Wanda nailed that. Yes, they did. Let's get it going. Let's put a good show. All right, everyone, let's put a good show on. Once again, it's Wanda Fisher Appreciation Hour, and this is the moment to do it. 1-800-323-9262. We have about 2 minutes here before we have to skedaddle. Am I right about that, Riley? He says 1 minute before we have to skedaddle. There's not much room for skedaddling.
1: Yeah.
0: 1-800-323-9262. As I've said many times before, and Jan Brady was very clear to say in the Brady Bunch Season 2, Episode 4, everything counts in a house of cards. Everything on the table will count. 1-800-323-9262. Wanda, what do you got to say?
1: Well, you know, we've been here for like an hour and a half, and people have been so responsive. It's been great. 1-800-323-9262.
0: I'm going to quickly thank these people. Thank you to Rosemary from Great Barrington. Thank you to Rosalina from Hudson Falls, who says, volunteering right now and have to get on this matching gift. Thank you very much, Rosalina.
1: You know, we have to wrap things up a little bit, but if you are in the middle of calling, whatever you call, when you call, it will count. 1-800-323-9262.
0: Riley, take it away.
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1: 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Yeah, it's a cheese show here on a Food Friday Archive Edition, and we won't be taking calls today. 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
2: Live from NPR News, I'm Lakshmi Singh. The U.S.'s big employment report is out. Businesses added 29,000 jobs last month, far below what economists projected. But Gus Fouché, the chief economist for PNC Financial Services Group, seems upbeat about the fact that the unemployment rate rose slightly to 4.2%.
3: The reason it rose is because we had more people looking for work over the month. That's actually a good sign. We've seen fewer people looking for work in recent months, in part because of restrictions on immigration. But if we see more people entering the labor force, more people looking for work, that means they're encouraged by the job market.
2: Gains in wages, an important measure of the job market strength, have not kept pace with rising prices in recent months. The overall economy is a dominant issue ahead of the November midterm elections. Well, President Trump heads to Alabama today for a campaign rally. He had vowed to help Republicans in the most competitive midterm races. Instead, he's hitting reliably red states. Yesterday in Durant, Oklahoma, thousands of people waited hours in the rain to see Trump. From member station KOSU, Sierra Pfeiffer reports.
4: Throngs of people from across Oklahoma and Texas snaked outside the Choctaw Nation Event Center hours before Trump was scheduled to appear. Despite sagging approval ratings, those who made the trip still back him. That includes Mona Adkinson, who traveled down from Seminole to see the president. She says she wants to support the people Trump is endorsing.
5: When he puts his stamp of approval on these candidates, we believe that they will legitimately toe the line for our party, for our conservative values, for our Christian values.
4: A handful of Republican candidates attended the event, hoping Trump's blessing will translate into victory in November. For NPR News, I'm Sierra Pfeiffer in Durant.
2: The Fly Dubai pilots in an altercation this week that forced an emergency landing of their plane are now in the United Arab Emirates. Most of the passengers who are on the plane are Israeli. The UAE is investigating the case and potential motives. NPR's Abba Tarawi has more from Saudi Arabia.
6: Saudi Arabia says the pilots left the city of Tabuk on Thursday and were flown to the United Arab Emirates accompanied by an Emirati security team. Israel's Prime Minister Benjamin Netanyahu says the plane's captain was stabbed by his co-pilot before Israeli passengers entered the cockpit and subdued the attacker. In a video call with India's Prime Minister, the Indian captain of the plane tells him from a hospital bed in the UAE that he managed to open the cockpit door while being attacked. The plane made an emergency landing Wednesday morning in Tabuk, where both pilots were hospitalized for injuries. Netanyahu says the pilot who attacked the plane's captain is from Oman. This has yet to be confirmed by Emirati, Saudi, or Omani authorities. Aya Batrawi, NPR News, Riyadh, Saudi Arabia.
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8: This is a WAMC regional news update. I'm Mariam Ahmad. New York Governor Kathy Hochul says she'll close a loophole in state law as Cornell University faces continued national backlash over its handling of an alleged gang rape on campus in 2024. Under New York state law, rape charges need to involve force or clear refusal of sex unless the victim becomes incapacitated without their consent. That creates a loophole where charges cannot be brought against a person who voluntarily becomes intoxicated to a point where they are unable to consent. Jane Doe, a student at Cornell, alleged she was gang raped by seven men at the Chi Phi fraternity house and pressured to take ketamine and plied with alcohol and drugs to the point of intoxication. According to Tompkins County District Attorney Matthew Van Houten, he did not press charges because the victim did not allege she became intoxicated against her will. At a press conference naming New York Attorney General Letitia James as a special prosecutor on the case, Hochul says the loophole needs to be closed.
9: Voluntary intoxication is not a license for sexual assault or gang rape, period. I support closing this loophole and will work with the New York State Legislature to accomplish this.
8: A Cornell University spokesperson said in a statement, quote, "We fully support the appointment of a special prosecutor and efforts to change New York State's rape law and are committed to an independent external review of all aspects of how Cornell has handled this case." The Troy City Council has passed a local law restricting the usage of Flock automatic license plate readers by local law enforcement. In a meeting Thursday, the council passed Local Law 3, which would restrict the retention period of data from Flock cameras to 72 hours. A previous version of the law proposed a 48-hour retention period amid concerns regarding privacy raised by residents at council meetings. Council President Sue Steele said the law was a first step to regulating the cameras, as the council is also currently suing Mayor Carmela Mantello for using her emergency powers this spring to maintain the city's contract with Flock. The council, which became Democrat-controlled in January, had tried to stop payment to Flock.
10: We take steps in the right direction, and we continue working towards that goal. And that's what we're going to be doing. This is a first step. And until the lawsuit is settled, our hands are tied with respect to that contract, and to end Flock now is totally not within our purview.
8: The council also voted earlier this month to restrict the Republican mayor's ability to declare emergencies. In the forecast today, cloudy with a chance of showers, highs in the upper 70s. Mostly cloudy tonight, lows around 50, and sunny tomorrow, highs in the mid-60s. At last report in Lenox, Massachusetts, it is cloudy, 75 degrees. In Salisbury, Connecticut, cloudy, 78. In Bennington, Vermont, rainy, 70. And in Albany, New York, cloudy, 73. For WAMC News, I'm Mariam Ahmad.
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1: 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I'm Ray Graff. 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And we welcome Shalina Bridgham from Four Fat Fowl in Steventown, New York. 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And now, on with Food Friday Cheese. Shalina and Mary, welcome back to the show.
11: Happy Friday. Thanks for having me.
1: It's so great to have you back. And I'll tell you what, we just barely made it to airtime here. There was a lot of logistical work being done. We have a plate full of different cheeses. We got a couple of beers. We'll get to that in a minute. First, let's catch up with Shalina Bridgham. Bearing in mind that we cover parts of seven states, some people might not know how to get to Steventown. Give us a kind of a description of where it is in New York.
11: Steventown, New York, by the way, it is the only Steventown in the entire world.
1: Oh, yeah. I know a guy who used to say that a lot of times.
11: Oh, no, they got the sound signs up. You know, we really tout it.
1: Right.
11: It is situated nicely next to the Massachusetts border on the very tail end of the Hudson Valley. It is maybe 30 minutes west-ish of Albany.
1: Okay.
11: And most people are familiar with Jiminy Peak.
1: Sure.
11: Just a couple of miles before Jiminy Peak, just before you head out of New York State into Massachusetts.
1: Belchertown, Massachusetts is also the only one.
11: It could very well be.
1: But they're not bragging about it.
11: Well, it is kind of cool that it's like the only one in the whole world. You see all these signs when you go play, you know, sister city, whatever, here or there. There's things named the same. There's similar cities. There really is only one Steventown. It is quite unique.
12: All the world needs.
11: It's all the world needs. And interestingly enough, the population of Steventown has not changed in like 40 something years.
1: Really?
11: It remains at like 3,000, I think, people.
1: Yeah.
11: And it just stays right there. It doesn't go up, doesn't go down. It hangs out.
1: You like having Four Fat Fowl there. Is everybody in town happy that you're there?
11: Yes, the town actually has been very supportive, and we do what we can to support the town as well.
1: Yeah.
11: We're, of course, respectful of the town. We've lived there, out there, our whole lives, too.
1: Yeah.
11: So Steventown is next to East Nassau,
1: yeah.
11: Which is where we live. So it's just a short ride to work, and it's
1: cool.
11: It's an area we love. We've grown up there, and now we're married to it. So.
12: Well, New York State's very grateful that you're part of our state.
11: Thank you.
12: Especially in the cheese world.
1: Mary Rizzo, what's happening at the Cheese Traveler and what's happening in your world?
12: We are having an amazing summer at the Cheese Traveler. We kicked off Cheese of the Month Club last month.
1: Really?
12: So now you can, you know, join our little intimate group that monthly picks up a little bag, which is where those cooler bags are.
1: Oh,
12: right?
1: Yeah, they're nice. Mm-hmm.
12: Yep, so with three different cheeses, a couple different accompaniments, we've got a nice little newsletter in there that tells you how to pair it and the story behind the cheese. And so we're loving our little club. I'm still teaching classes at the store in the evenings, so Cheese 101, or I did a whole series just on cheddar itself. We talked about Swiss cheeses already in classes, so we're having fun in classes.
1: So this class, is it a tasting class, or is it, oh, here's how you make this?
12: Oh, no, we eat cheese. We are cheese eaters.
1: That is amazing. Just in case a couple of my daughters are listening, how do you find out more about the classes?
12: Well, you need to stop by the store because they're always on the chalkboard. You can check out my website, www.thecheesetraveler.com. They're listed there under programs and events, or give the store a call.
1: Now, you're also teaching some classes in October at
12: Little Falls Cheese Festival. Ooh. It's their 10th anniversary of the festival, but the first time there's actual cheese classes going on during the festival. So people who don't necessarily want to or can walk around can still come. They can sit in my classroom. I'm doing three different sessions, so throughout the entire day, and we're eating just New York State cheeses. And each class is going to be super different, and even the cheeses are different. So it's going to be, if you stay for all three, my goodness, you're going to be full.
1: As a contrarian, I would say, well, do I need a class to eat cheese? I just open my mouth and chow it down. What are you teaching us?
12: So the first class is a 101. So we'll talk about what cheese is, how it's made.
1: Yeah.
12: And then we'll talk about different styles of cheese. So how come from one thing, milk, there's thousands of different flavors. How does that even happen?
1: Do you know everything about cheese now, or are you still learning?
11: She does.
12: No, she does.
11: She'll be humble, but she does.
12: Is a deep well, so you can just go forever.
1: Okay, fair enough. Mary Rizzo is here from the Cheese Traveler, Shalina Bridgham from Four Fat Fowl. We have cheese here. We have beer here. Let's taste a couple before we take a break. You both saw the excitement level here in the building. People are just
13: just happening to be showing up, you know, and here they are.
11: Cheese and beer will do that.
13: Zach Malloy, who barely has spoken to me since he stopped being an engineer for this show, all of a sudden is like, hey, how you doing? Hey, can I come in? Oh, that's great. Well, good for you, Zach, and I hope you enjoy it. What are we going to try first here? And there's some beers. These are, again, the Beer Diviner.
11: Beer Diviner, I have their IPA Mosaic and this porter, because if I remember correctly, you prefer dark beer.
13: I mean, I like an IPA. My only argument, and again, this comes to being a contrarian, is when you go to the store or beverage center, it's IPA, IPA, IPA. I like a mix. I like a German beer, a nice lager, an Oktoberfest.
11: Yeah, see, I got to have something a little lighter. And yeah. This is real beer, but I'm generally, you know, Mick Ultra or Stella.
13: Oh, really?
11: Yeah, I have a... Well, you've had a few sips of beer with me before. This really is a little too much.
13: Some of it didn't work out that well, yes. So let's do a pairing here. Mary and Shalina, what are we going to do?
12: I was going to say 15 minutes and we haven't tasted cheese yet, right?
13: No, I'm sorry. I apologize.
12: That's okay. If we start with that fruity, delicious IPA.
13: Okay.
12: At the 12 o'clock place on your table... on your plate, we've got two different cheddars.
13: Oh, yep. You can see.
12: We've got the one in your hand, Ray, is a 20-year-old block cheddar from Wisconsin.
11: Oh, that's good.
13: Oh, my heavens.
12: That has got a depth of flavor in it. And the contrast to that is Montgomery's cheddar.
13: I'll have that in a minute, but cheers, ladies.
12: Cheers.
11: Salute.
12: Happy Friday.
13: Happy cheese day. There we go. Let's have a sip. Oh, that's a nice beer. And he's been on this show before.
11: Yes, he mentioned he's come, he's enjoyed it.
13: Talented fella.
11: Yes, with lots of cool stories. He spent a lot of time in Africa learning traditional African brewing methods.
13: Yes, and he got some... accolades from the locals, and I forget what they call the Beer Diviner.
11: The Beer Diviner.
13: So this other one is Montgomery, you said?
12: So Montgomery is a British territorial imported through Neal's Yard Dairy, and this was bandage wrapped. So this one's a little more earthy. You get kind of that damp basement smell on it.
13: There is, okay, I'm not sure what I'm tasting here. First of all, the two cheddars are completely different.
12: Mm-hmm. Right.
13: And the first one we had, the 20-year-old, is sort of what that I think the classic cheddar to me is. This has almost...
12: It's got a meaty broth.
13: Yeah, yeah. No? You don't believe so? Shalina Bridgham, ladies and gentlemen.
11: I really preferred the first one.
12: So an American classic, right?
11: Yes.
12: You want that high acid from those curds being suffocated in plastic for 20 years.
13: Okay, well, you know what? Let's take a break and we'll all collect ourselves. Cheese today, just cheese, and a little beer. We'll be back. You're listening to an archive fun drive edition of Food Friday, and it's cheese today with Shalina Bridgham and Mary Rizzo. We're going to take a break here and go to Pledge Central. 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
15: You're Lucas Willard.
16: You're the volunteer.
15: Hello, volunteers. Hello, hello. Lindsay Honan is here. She is, she's giving us
16: notes.
15: Okay, we're right.
16: Very
15: good.
16: What does it say?
15: It says to, well, here, that's what it says, right there. 1-800-323-9262. It's a work in progress, I believe.
16: Okay. Well, one thing we can say is it's after 2 o'clock on a Friday afternoon, and it's day five of the fun drive.
15: And
16: can't refute that.
15: No, you can't. And it's if you think about it, of where we started and where we are now, when we started on Monday morning at 6 a.m., we are now 72.3% done with the fun drive. That's pretty good.
16: I'll clap for that.
15: You know, with a little wind behind our backs, I think we can go into this weekend 75% done and finish her up at the beginning of the week, next week. And that would be lovely, lovely, lovely. 1-800-323-9262, 1-800-323-WAMC. If you're just listening to Vox Pop, you're listening, Ray's eating 20-year-old cheese.
16: Yeah, how do they get it that old?
15: I guess they just
16: put it in a cave,
15: you know,
16: right? A cheese cave.
15: That's right.
16: That's
15: now, does anyone know this phrase? But I remember when up this way in northern New York, that there's something that you use that really sharp old 20-year-old cheese that they would refer to as rat trap cheese.
16: I've never heard that.
15: Yeah, rat trap cheese.
16: So they're and eating that, it on the show.
15: Yeah.
16: Yeah, they're eating the rat trap cheese.
15: Yeah.
16: Okay.
15: And now I think people like it, obviously, but in the olden days, people would use it to put, to set the traps that they would, to get the, you know, the biggins.
16: To get the 20-year-old mice.
15: The really yeah. big rats.
16: 1-800-323-9262 is the number to call.
15: One's the size of your thigh.
16: You can pledge online at WAMC.org. If you have thoughts about giant rats or Vox Pop or any of the programs here at WAMC, it's day five of the drive. We're moving along into the weekend, Joe. I think you said, what, 72.something% Well, we also have an announcement from Lizzie Honan. Lizzie, can you make the announcement?
17: I'd love to. I happen to be standing right here and the only one who can read my handwriting. We made last hour's challenge.
15: Yay!
16: All right.
15: Yay!
17: At the top of the hour, and so we had some still getting entered. So apologies for the delay, but thank you to Cathacopter. We have unlocked that full 1-to-1 match.
16: Okay.
17: And that's awesome.
15: But wait.
17: There's more.
15: There's more.
16: A purple piece of paper. That can only mean one thing.
15: That's right. So we have to get, if we get to 900, and what time do we have to do this to? Till 3 o'clock or 4 o'clock?
16: Through the end of the day?
17: As soon as you can.
16: As soon as we can.
15: Okay. Okay. So there's no time
16: but
15: stamp on this.
16: Is it a today? Is it a today thing?
17: It's definitely
16: today. It's a today thing.
15: Okay.
16: Okay.
15: So if we get to 900, so right now we're at $909,369. So we're about $10,000 away from $20,920. If we get to 920, we'll unlock an additional $15,000, which would bring us to $935,000.
16: $15,000 if we can make about $10,000 this afternoon from the Friends of Columbia County. Friends from Columbia County.
15: Just a group of friends from Columbia County.
16: So. Let's
15: that's so nice to
16: let's
15: us.
16: Thank some folks. Also, we have a little comment that's a little
15: is that half and half?
16: So
15: I'll say that it's from Richard of Colony, and you'll say
16: it's been a while since I donated. Glad to help again.
15: Excellent.
16: Thank you, Richard.
15: We also want to thank Philip. WAMC is more significant today than ever before. It remains close to our hearts. Thank you for all you do to bring key information to Central New York. And that's from our friend, friends, Phil and Marie Glotzbach, of course. Philip, longtime president of Skidmore College, wonderful guy, and
16: I used to work right underneath his office.
15: Very nice. I know you were in that. You're in that building, and he is has always been so nice to the station and such a great supporter. And we thank both Phil and Marie this afternoon. Also, thanks to Anonymous of Poughkeepsie. Curtis is a new member in Albany, New York.
16: All right, Curtis, welcome.
15: Matthew is in Kerhonkson. Fine business, good job, and I listen all the time. Laura is in Albany. I really like and depend on the station. Love the Moth Radio and Wait, Wait. And Tom and Barbara are sustaining members making an additional contribution. Listen daily. Can't live without it.
16: Wow, that's an additional contribution. There's a lot of folks that we haven't heard from yet, I suspect, in this drive.
15: That's right.
16: There's probably folks who've never pledged to WAMC before. We have heard from a lot of new members. Now's a great time to call. We have a $15,000 challenge on the table if we can make about 10 grand this afternoon. So the timer has started from the friends from Columbia County. $15,000 challenge on the table. Thanks to Tom in Poughkeepsie, New York. Thanks to Judith in Belchertown, Massachusetts. And thanks to new member Lori from Warwick, New York. Lori says, enjoying the stories about the end of museums and the loss of landlines. We had a story on Midday Magazine today about the copper landlines. Verizon saying that they're no longer cost effective. To maintain in upstate New York and some other states as well. 1-800-323-9262.
15: I guess that makes sense. So what do we do instead?
16: the tin can phone.
15: Yeah.
16: Do you know about the tin can phone?
15: The tin can and then the string and the, yeah.
16: Well, there's actually a phone, and Andrew Way talked about this on Northeast Notebook a little while ago.
15: I missed
16: There's this. A phone called the tin can phone, and it's like a plastic phone, but it looks like a tin can, and you can program numbers into it, and it works like a phone, but it's over Wi-Fi.
15: Oh, all right.
16: So that's how people... Okay. But if you don't have Wi-Fi where you are...
15: If you are in a rural area...
16: you got to depend on those landlines. That story that we heard on the landlines came from Kimberly Izar from the New York Public News Network out of Radio Catskill, and a very nicely done story. And that's just part of what the New York Public News Network does for us and we do for them is we get great stories from around the state and we share them on our airwaves as well. And it's just been a wonderful partnership.
15: And that really has been

0: 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Look, all of this, everything we do is hard now, and it's just everything. And whether we're talking about helping our communities, and whether it be a food bank or a conservation group or whatever the case may be, we have to engage in partnerships. We have to engage in partnerships with other news entities. We have to engage in partnerships with each other to work with our local businesses and community partners. And because doing it alone really isn't an option anymore. And so we have been blessed. We are blessed with wonderful, wonderful partners. And the biggest, of course, the most important partner is you, the one who picks up the phone, 1-800-323-9262, WAMC.org, and says, yes, I want to partner with you as well. And to keep this community resource strong and vibrant, and you can go to a phone.
1: A tin can?
0: But it'll be a tin can phone.
1: 1-800-323-9262. 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You gotta cough up some money. No, we asked for money during the fund drive, but WAMC is free online, on the radio, and it's listeners who support the station and make it an available public resource for news, for entertainment, for analysis, for informative programming, for music, all the things that WAMC offers. It's because of the members who support it.
0: We've lived in this digital world now for 25, 30 years, whatever, and it just strikes me that, and I'm sorry to still be complaining about this, but it's still, when you go onto one of those sites and you want to read the article about whatever, tin can phones, let's say.
1: Sure, yeah.
0: And then all
1: this. There was a piece on the tin can phones in New York Times, which has a paywall.
0: Yeah, that is so annoying. It gets you every time. You're like, oh, I'm going to get in and I'm going to read it and then I'm going to be smarter on the subject and then I'm going to move on and I'm going to be able to go find something else to bother my time with. But no, they can't do it because there's a paywall, and man, are they annoying. 1-800-323-9262. I don't even mind, like, the New York, like, I mean, I have all those memberships, and that's fine. It's like when it's the, the Ottumwa, Iowa Times, and they want me to subscribe. I guarantee you I am never going to this paper again.
1: What do you have against Ottumwa,
0: Iowa? I have nothing against them. I'm just saying that as that one article I want to read, when I read that, I bet it's going to be a long time before I go looking to Iowa again for another story.
1: Well, you know, WAMC is doing things to buck the trends in journalism. We are adding staff to our newsroom. We are expanding our programming. We are getting to places and getting voices on air that maybe we haven't before. And that's because of the listeners who support the station. Just coming up at 3 o'clock, we're going to hear Northeast Notebook today.
0: Yep.
1: And Northeast
0: brand
1: Notebook
0: new.
1: Is our brand new show. We launched it about 2.5 weeks ago. And you'll hear an analysis.
0: Still has diaper rash.
1: Yeah, still have the growing pains. But we're going to go through an analysis of the headlines, talk about what's on the front pages today. We're going to go into one of our deep dive conversations today. It's about flock cameras. Regional pushback and what's happened with flock cameras throughout the WAMC listening area. And you'll hear a little bit of weather and you'll hear a little bit of fun. But yes, the WAMC Northeast Notebook program is just one example of something this radio station is doing that's new, that's fresh, that's going against the grain of where a lot of public radio stations are growing, and it's because of the listeners who support the station. 1-800-323-9262.
0: That's absolutely right. I mean, there's a lot of stations that are suffering, but stations are doing well because they have, some stations are doing really well because they have people behind them, and this gets into that partnership aspect that we were talking about before. I don't know, remember that story out of Kansas where the government went in
1: and raided the small town newspaper.
0: And I remember one of the ways to support them was to get a subscription. And to this day, I'm still getting.

0: This newspaper from Kansas. It's endlessly fascinating.
1: That's great.
0: It's
1: unlike the Ottumwa Times.
0: Well, I don't, nothing against them. I just don't, I don't know. I don't, I think this is, and this is an older philosophy. I don't see myself going and looking for news from Iowa, but when it's just sent to me in the mail in a paper and I have that Kansas paper,
1: uh-huh.
0: Oh, the Kansas Daily
1: Star,
0: those beef rice and like used oil drill things.
1: Yeah.
0: Oh,
1: okay.
0: That's fascinating. Give me more of that. Yes.
1: Thanks to Tim in Delmar, New York, who really enjoys As It Happens. And thanks to Vladimir in Broad Albany, New York, who says a profound thanks to Wanda Fisher for all the wonderful music.
0: Absolutely.
1: And Wanda was just on air a little earlier. And, of course, she's still hosting the Hudson River Sampler, which is now 44 years old on WAMC.
0: Unbelievable. Yep. 1-800-323-9262. Okay, so we have this thing. We have about eight minutes or so.
1: Before we go back to Vox Pop.
0: I want to tell you about, we have a gift certificate. We have three of these, and they are $25 gift certificates. And you can go to Northshire Bookstore in Saratoga Springs, New York, or Manchester Center, Vermont. We're asking for a pledge of $100. They are dear, dear friends, this fine bookstore. They have two locations, as I mentioned, one in Manchester, one in Saratoga Springs. Speak of partnerships, we've done so many things with them over the years. And in fact, I'm doing an event tomorrow as part of the Saratoga Book Festival at Universal Preservation Hall.
1: How about that?
0: Chris Bojalian, best-selling author Chris Bojalian, who's a buddy. And a friend, we went last year. We had one of our one of my best days. He and I went over to which I think I learned from you.
1: You learned it from me.
0: Yeah, okay. Was the Star Trek set tour
1: in Ticonderoga. Yeah.
0: And Chris lives in Middlebury, and Chris said you got to go to this thing.
1: Yeah.
0: He called me up, so we met there, and we went. We had a blast.
1: We got all dressed up. Do you have a uniform?
0: I do now.
1: You do.
0: I do now. Yeah, we had so much fun. And, but anyway, he has a brand new book out. And, so that event's tomorrow. Anyway, one of the amazing events. Last night they had Eric Idle, for goodness sakes, from Monty Python. And, so they're doing incredible things and they continue to do incredible things. And we're just thrilled to be a part of it. But if you pledge right now $100, you get a $25 gift certificate. You can use it for one of those cool events, or just go in and buy yourself a book of your choice.
1: 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And so tell me, is the Manchester one, is it also a two-floor kind of superstore? So, okay, that's good to know. The Saratoga Springs one, in my experience, that's a huge store. And there's a lot more than just books there.
0: What do they say? It's the biggest bookstore between
1: Montreal and New York City.
0: Yeah.
1: Biggest independent bookstore?
0: I think biggest bookstore.
1: Biggest bookstore.
0: It's huge. And Manchester is great. I love Manchester. I mean, Manchester's been around a long time. That's one I grew up with, and it's always been a very special store. Love Saratoga as well, of course. I have to say that they have a great used book section in Manchester, and that's fantastic, and the cafe and all that stuff. But both of them are wonderful, wonderful places. And I did realize this. I think I mentioned this the last time we talked about them on the air. When I go out of my driveway, Lucas, when I go out of my driveway, one of the bookstores is 17 miles away, and the other one is 18.
1: Okay.
0: So I'm equidistant. I'm okay.
1: Google Maps. You can say, which way am I going today?
0: I mean, this is perfect.
1: Yeah.
0: This is absolutely perfect.
1: Well, because you're right up there on the Vermont border.
0: Yeah. So that's, it's very easy, and so you decide if you're in the Vermont vibe or you're in the Saratoga vibe of what you want to do.
1: You can only get a maple creamy in Vermont.
0: That's true.
1: And
0: see the art of Norman Rockwell at the same time. So that's a twofer as well. And Mother Merrick's. 1-800-323-9262. 1-800-323-WAMC. We've got to go back in just about 3 or 4 minutes. Time to get in for the Northshire Bookstore gift certificate. $100 will help you there. And then also we have this incredible challenge. $15,000 they'll put up if we get to $920,000. And we're
1: about $10,000 away from that, right?
0: About $10,000. We're so close to just being at 910.
1: But you know what? We're building momentum going into the weekend. It's been an incredible week so far. We want to finish this thing early next week.
0: Yeah.
1: I mean, we could finish it today, hypothetically. Anything's possible, right? But just to be a little realistic, if we build the momentum now, if we build the support that carries us through the weekend, we're going to take a break from the fund drive on Saturday and Sunday. We will be back on Monday, and we're going to keep pushing towards that $1.25 million goal. But what happens today on Friday afternoon and 2 o'clock hour, you know, it's it counts. It matters. We're only doing this for a couple more hours today. We want to get you some abbreviated All Things Considered. You'll hear the Northeast Notebook radio program, but now's the time to call. Get us in a good spot for Monday morning, and we'll end this thing. 1-800-323-9262.
0: I had this not fully thought out dream, but as I'm telling it to you, it seems maybe a little more concrete as to what it was about. But it was.
1: I've never heard someone tell me about their dreams.
0: No, I know we let them go, but still. But this one has to do with the fund drive. In the case of it was, and it really, dreams aside, this is just an existential question that we would have to answer.
1: Oh, okay.
0: But that is that. So we all go home over the weekend, right? And yeah. And we shut this place down, except for the lockbox. And then all of a sudden, the listeners take over and decide they're going to end it. Well, then what happens? What do we do?
1: Oh, wow.
0: Isn't that cool?
1: We'd have to be
0: like, would we all come in, or would we just be like surprised on Monday when we walk in?
1: A wonderful surprise.
0: Yeah.
1: But it could happen.
0: Yeah. Well, Grant will take over.
1: Grant Ashley is here on Sunday morning.
0: So, yeah, let him take care of it. You know, that's great.
1: I'm sure he'll sneak in a few mentions of the fun drive during the newscast on Sunday.
0: Grant, wrap this puppy up.
1: Come on, Grant. We're all counting on you. 1 minute to go, Joe, before we jump back to Vox Pop. Riley is over there waving his fist in the air, telling us to hurry it up. 1-800-323-9262. We'll go back to the cheese conversation.
0: Yeah, we don't want to miss out on the cheese and cheese. And I guess are they pairing it with pie? Is that what they're doing?
1: I hope so.
0: Yeah.
1: A slice of pie without cheese is like a hug without a squeeze.
0: No, I've never heard that. Yeah. That's good. I like that.
1: There is a tradition in Burnt Hills, New York, where I went to high school. And on election day, they do apple pie with cheddar cheese on it.
0: That's good.
1: You can go and get your cast your ballot and get yourself a slice of pie with some cheddar cheese.
0: Good.
1: You learn something
0: good
1: every day.
0: Stuff. And here we go. I cannot stop thinking about that now. That sounds really good. We're going to go back over to Vox Pop. Lucas and I will be back in about 10 minutes or so. Keep the phones ringing. You can still get the gift certificates. You can still help out in the challenge. WAMC.org, 1-800-323-9262.
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3: And we're back on Vox Pop Food Friday. It's an archive edition today. Please don't call. It's all about cheese. Shalina Bridgham is here from Four Fat Fowl and Mary Rizzo from The Cheese Traveler. And now back to the show.
4: Mary, just quickly, I don't want to dwell on this, and we're going to go to Joseph and Wine and Skill in a minute, and we'll also check the email. Tell me more about this Montgomery cheddar. I am fascinated. I've never had a cheddar that tastes like this.
5: Yeah, so that is the ancient tradition of cheddar making. You take that cheese after it's finished being made and it's dry enough to go to the cave, and you bandage wrap it. So it's covered in cheesecloth or muslin, and then it's smeared that over that fabric is a layer of butter or a layer of lard. And then into the cave it goes, where it's turned regularly, And it's that maturing process in a damp, humid place that gives it that earthy flavor.
4: And it's hard for me to pin what it is I'm tasting in it, but it's so unique. Now, you put butter on the outside of the cloth?
5: So in ancient times, right, your cave is accessible to, you know, all sorts of flora and fauna, but also, you know, maybe a mouse or something running through.
4: Right.
5: So the point of smearing that is to, one, keep the cheese inside protected, and two, as a moisture barrier to control how quickly the cheese will age.
4: So interesting. All right, let's grab a call here before we taste some more. Joseph in Wine and Skills been waiting a while. Joseph, go ahead.
6: Oh, hi. I'm calling about raw milk cheese. And for those who don't know, that's cheese made with unpasteurized milk.
5: Yep.
6: I have a house here in Rensselaer County, but most of the time I live in France, in Paris, actually. And I buy raw milk cheese all the time. You know, Cantal, Comté, Morbier, there are so many.
5: Yeah, I sell all of those at the store.
6: made from raw milk?
5: Correct.
6: Oh, okay. Because that was, I read recently that there are between 1,800 and 1,900 different cheeses produced in France.
5: Yeah, that's true, too.
6: Yeah.
5: To America, a cheese has to be pasteurized and aged for at least 45 days. But all those cheeses you mentioned are older than that. You can have the raw milk version imported, and we do.
6: And are there dairies that are, I don't know what you call it, place to make cheese, that make them locally?
5: There are local artisan cheesemakers who make raw milk cheeses in those harder styles. Again, even in America, if you're making a soft ripened or a fresh cheese, it's got to age 45 days or it needs to be made with pasteurized milk. So none of those soft, gooey ones you love from France, you're going to have raw here in America. That's what you'll never see.
4: All right, Joseph, thanks a lot for the call. Shalina, you guys are so popular here at the Fun Drive time. You have a sort of a set roster of cheeses, right?
7: Only two.
4: You ever think about expanding?
5: That is all you need.
4: Hard cheese, ever?
7: It's hard. Right now, we're small.
4: Yeah.
7: And to put a hard cheese into production as we're gearing up for fourth quarter, like, it's something that we've considered making in the beginning of the year and then not making it again until the following year. That will be limited availability. We just haven't pulled the trigger yet. And right now, unfortunately, gosh, this is going to be kind of somber.
4: Oh,
7: but
4: boy,
7: unfortunately, right now, we are seeing a increase on our cheeses that we are not sure how to account for, because sadly, a few creameries have either closed or stopped making cheese.
4: Oh, you mean you're seeing an increase in price?
7: No, in our production and sales.
4: But that's good for you.
7: It's good for us. It's not good for the industry.
4: Yeah.
7: That I these are cheesemakers that I adore, cheeses that I have feelings for. And I'm actually quite sad that they're not here. So right now, while we're struggling with how to project how much cheese to make, because some of these smaller companies have gone out of business, and you know, for months it's like, gosh, you know, what's going on here? But we seem to be okay. Fingers crossed. So we were actually working on a tome, which, Mary, I've got a ton of tome questions for you.
4: What is that?
7: Well, that's exactly the question I have for Mary. What constitutes a tome? It's such a wide open category, tome. And
4: tome?
7: We're trying to dial in a tome. And now we've just discussed this morning, like, we're gonna have to can this, because we can't quite figure out production, and we'll revisit it again the first part of next year when things slow down a little bit, after I have some time to pick Mary's brain on exactly what constitutes a tome.
4: Do you want to do it on the air, or you want to give us the Cliff Notes version?
5: Well, I mean, I think we'll take a deeper dive into tomes offline.
4: Okay,
7: yeah,
4: fair
7: enough. But I do the basic one.
5: Tome is kind of the shape of the cheese.
4: Oh.
5: And so it can be quite young, like a tome creuse, Or it could have some age on it, like our Tome Chablis,
7: which is
5: coming up
7: that?
5: A little bit later on our plate. That's it. Yeah. Give that in. So that one's more fudgy in its texture, and you can see those curds are pressed together. So there's some holes in it. It's open. And so you know that it's
7: Would you consider this a semi-firm? This is like what? Yeah. Yeah. I love this little sponginess to it.
4: We're not tasting it now, though, right?
5: Oh, we can do that.
4: All right. Then we'll go to the email bag.
5: This is a sheep and goat combination cheese. Okay. So this is Tome Chablis. And that porter might really like that roasty, toasty.
7: It's nutty.
4: It's got
7: nutty
4: some sweetness, and too.
7: That's
4: wonderful.
7: That's sheep's milk.
4: Mm-hmm. What's the name of the brand of this?
5: The cheese itself is called Tome Chablis. It's a play on word. Chèvre for goat in French. Brebis for sheep. Oh. So Chablis.
4: So one thing I've learned at this moment is Shalina is not really a dark beer drinker.
5: We all know that.
7: You could have not even said that. And no one would have known.
4: It's a beautiful porter, but some people are not, you know, it's not their thing.
7: I love the color. It's gorgeous.
4: All right, here's an email that came in. David Oneonta writes, why does cheese, especially feta, always seem to smell like sweaty, gross, and dirty feet? Kind of ruins it for me sometimes because I love cheese. Thank you, Dave in Oneonta. Mary is looking irritated.
7: I mean, yeah, it's, you know.
5: So probably in Oneonta, your access to feta is limited to your grocery store unless you go out a little further.
7: Right. I'm going to assume it's cryovac'd feta and not feta in a brine.
5: And so that cryovacking is really not a friend to cheese.
4: I've never had feta in a brine. Honestly.
7: Oh, you need to come, dear Lord.
4: Come to the Cheese Traveler. I understand.
5: So when the cheese is cryovac'd, it's taken all the oxygen out of that product, right? Which is great for like shipping it and saying you're preserving it. However, cheese is alive. So imagine if you had a plastic bag over your head, you would start freaking out a little bit. And that's what happens to the cheese. And how it expresses that is a change in its pH. Uh-huh. And so when its pH spikes, the flavor on your palate turns to acidic. So it's more acidic. We really love it in our cheddars, right? You like that sharp little bite you got?
4: Yeah.
5: But with the delicate fat molecule of a sheep, which is so round and woolly and gigantic, when you turn it rancid, that fat turns rancid because it can't breathe.
4: Right.
5: You don't actually always enjoy the aroma or the flavor.
4: Okay.
5: So a brined feta is submerged in a saltwater bath. So it's happy. The salt's protecting it, but it can breathe and just hang out and be creamy and lovely. Mm-hmm. And not super stinky.
4: Now, you know, you love cheese, Mary.
5: I do.
4: But do you think they really have emotions?
7: Yes.
5: You know,
4: really?
5: I've heard that lettuce screams when you cut it.
7: It's alive. Cheese, it's a live, breathing thing.
4: Well, cheese, I don't want to eat anything that's alive.
7: It likes to be eaten.
5: That's what makes it happy.
7: Right.
4: All right, let's just move on. And that's it for today on this Fun Drive Archive edition of Food Friday. I'm Ray Graff. Thanks to Mary Rizzo and Shalina Bridgham for being with us today. Thank you for listening, and thank you for what you have done to keep this radio station whole. If you haven't made your pledge yet, 800-323-9262 is the number. We have volunteers standing by to take your calls, and we'll see. I hope you have a great weekend, and I hope we get this drive done.
1: One 800-323-9262. You heard Ray. You heard him.
8: I feel like that was a cliffhanger. Like we got right to the part where the cheese was alive, and now
1: it's thrown right back.
8: Yeah,
1: to
8: now
1: us.
8: It's to us, yeah. And we got to figure it out. Is it like lettuce? Is it not like lettuce? I don't know.
1: We have just a pair of the gift cards to the Northshire Bookstore left. If you are interested in heading up to Saratoga Springs or Manchester, Vermont, and you want to bring along your $25 gift card for a $100 pledge, we have two left, I believe. 1-800-323-WAMC. Joe and I are here until for about another 9 minutes, and then we got to jump off. We're going back into Northeast Notebook at 3 o'clock. So let's put a dent in this Friday fun drive, Joe. 1-800-323-9262.
8: I want to tell you how we're going to do a dent here. I just want to say the show sounds great. I know you're overseeing this. It just sounds fantastic.
1: Thank you.
8: And it's congratulations to the whole group. I know it's quite an undertaking, and you took this on and wow, it's just it's great.
1: So it's here. It's
8: finally
1: here.
8: It's ready, and it's it's nice to see it walking around.
1: Yep.
8: Very cool.
1: Brand new baby. Show two and a half weeks in.
8: Know all about that, but yes, it is. Well, it's incredible, and it's very fun, and a great group that you have attached to it. I want to mention it's because of what you do. It's because of people who challenge. It's because of people who heed and help us with those challenges that allow us to grow this radio station and to do things that we haven't done in the past, like the new show, like going out on the air, on the road and taking the show on the road and the shows on the road. And so we really thank people like our friends from Columbia County who are putting up $15,000 if we get to $920,000. And Lucas, we have about $9,500 to go on that. And we don't have to make that in 9 minutes, but we certainly have to make it this afternoon.
1: Yes.
8: It'll put us in a fine place for Monday morning when we come back and get ready for the end of the drive.
1: Bringing this thing home. Thanks to new member Howard in Otis, Massachusetts, who pledged. Thanks to Alyssa in Albany, New York. And thanks to Denise in Poughkeepsie, who says, you make my day every day. Well, thank you. Denise.
8: Thank you.
1: Make our day for pledging to WAMC.
8: Really do. Wasim in Schenectady, New York, thank you very much. Christina is a new member in Three Rivers, Massachusetts,
1: right,
8: and is reminding us to vote. Important. It's that time. And Jane of and didn't say what for. So it could be Dancing with the Stars.
1: Yeah.
8: I don't know. But I think we know.
1: We do have an election.
8: Yeah, I think we have a big election coming up. Jane of North Adams, Massachusetts, thank you very much. 1-800-323-9262. 1-800-323-WAMC.
1: 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And Joe and I are here just, you know, asking you to do your part. 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It's $1.25 million. That's the total amount that we need to raise this fund drive. We are about 73% of the way there. Not quite three quarters. So we still have a long ways to go. Everything in the can helps. There's no minimum to be a part of this radio station. But if this is something that you depend on, if WAMC is something that you listen to each and every day, if you've never pledged to WAMC, it's a great time to become a member. Joe just mentioned this challenge from our friends in Columbia County. $15,000 on the table right now. If we can reach $10,000 by the end of the day, between now and the end of our fundraiser, I think the last shift is, what, 5:50, something like that.
8: Yeah.
1: 5:50 to 6, some right, Melita? Something like that? Okay, yeah. 6 o'clock, we're stopping for the day.
8: Yeah.
1: So we have to start really hammering this now. We are running out of time to meet the challenge. We need your support. 1-800-323-9262.
8: 3 hours, 7 minutes to make the $15,000 challenge, and it's basically about $9,500, so that's what we need to make. 1-800-323-9262, 1-800-323-WAMC. I was just thinking about this. Do you remember the year where more people, it was election day, and I believe it was a national election, and more people voted for American Idol.
1: I remember that.
8: Then voted for the election.
1: Yeah.
8: And if there was ever a case for why we need public radio,
1: and
8: WAMC, my God, that's it.
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8: And here's the thing. You always have been there for us. In all of the years, you have been there for us to help during these fund drives. And I say this all the time, but this is the greatest audience I've ever encountered in my life. 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You make everything that we do possible. You allow us to grow. If we have a problem with a tower and we need a new one, we tell you how much it is and you help us and give us the money and we put it up. If we need a First Amendment fund to help protect the rights of this radio station, you put up the money and you help us. If we're just trying to pay the bills and get from month A to month C, you help us do that. 1-800-323-9262, and you always have. 1-800-323-9262. And I said this morning, and I think it's so true. We, you know, people will say, oh, you know, it's tough. You're having a tough week. And making $1.2 million should not be easy.
1: No.
8: I mean, it's not easy, and it shouldn't be easy. And I think I will turn it just a little bit, and not in any way of lording over, but I think if you went to just about any nonprofit in the world and said to them, oh, yeah, it took us like 7 days to make $1.2 million, they would hate us. Mm. Because it's really not that long of a time. And so here we are, and we're doing what we have to do, and you're a part of it. And if it takes 2 days or 5 days or 10 days or 20 days, it doesn't matter, because it's you coming together and making sure that this radio station continues and does what it needs to do. And there's a point where you're going to say, oh, I really miss the day-to-day, and these are the things that I miss. I'm going to support them, and we're going to make this happen. 1-800-323-9262.
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8: It's the damnedest thing. We actually do the work.
1: Spitting out the headlines. 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
8: 1-800-323-9262. A minute left. We are honing in on about $9,000. $9,200 is what we need to make the $15,000 challenge, and we would love to do that this afternoon. In fact, we have to do that this afternoon. We really have to. So now, when we go over to Northeast Notebook, think about that, what you have done has allowed us to create a show like that, and to keep it going, and to keep this radio station going, and to keep us moving, and to keep us moving in new directions. And that is so, so important. So keep doing it. We have 3 hours then to make that money, so we can do that as well. 1-800-323-9262. 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
9: Hi, this is Steve Inskeep. 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
11: This is WAMC's Northeast Notebook. I'm Sam Dingman. Coming up, New York Governor Kathy Hochul appoints New York Attorney General Letitia James as special prosecutor in the alleged gang rape case at Cornell University.
12: Every New Yorker deserves to know that when they report a crime, it will be investigated fully and fairly.
11: Plus, the Sullivan County Legislature formally votes to close a nursing home that's been in limbo for weeks. How will the closure impact the future of the county? And flock cameras and security surveillance in general are nothing new. So why are people around the Northeast overtaking council meetings to protest them?
13: If the audience is not quiet, we will have to remove you. Okay, so see it.
11: All that and more next on Northeast Notebook.
14: Live from NPR News, I'm Lakshmi Singh. President Trump could be facing a busy month of campaigning for congressional candidates ahead of the midterms. This week, he's been to Texas and Oklahoma. Tonight, he travels to Mobile, Alabama. Tomorrow, the president is slated to go to Ohio, and on Monday, Nebraska. Some Republicans in competitive races have broken with the president over his war with Iran, policies blamed for higher inflation, and Trump's immigration policy. The latest NPR PBS News Marist poll of registered voters reaffirms other national surveys suggesting strong disapproval of President Trump's job performance. West Virginia Republican Senator Shelley Moore Capito says White House officials are, quote, acknowledging the headwinds, but adds the GOP has a strategy. One voter concern, surging diesel prices. Colorado Public Radio's Ray Solomon reports 9 out of 10 school buses across the U.S. run on diesel.
15: The soaring cost of diesel fuel is hitting school districts where it hurts, right in the transportation budget. Nathan Reimer is transportation director in the Jefferson County School District near Denver, Colorado.
16: You know, I didn't budget for a war in Iran to affect my diesel prices.
15: But some school districts have alternative bus fleets that run on electricity or fuels like propane, and they haven't been affected by high diesel costs. Most of those districts got federal funding for these school buses from the 2021 infrastructure law. The Trump administration halted that program earlier this year, calling it, quote, a disaster of wasteful spending. For NPR News, I'm Ray Solomon in Boulder, Colorado.
14: New York Attorney General Letitia James is promising transparency as her office conducts a new investigation into allegations that members of Cornell University fraternity house gang raped a woman 2 years ago.
12: We will review the facts, gather evidence, interview witnesses, and if warranted, pursue prosecutions.
14: But the state AG says she will not focus on the actions of Tompkins County District Attorney Matthew Van Houten. The Justice Department is appealing a federal judge's ruling that reinstated a court-appointed U.S. attorney in Washington State. The fight's the latest in the legal battle over Trump administration's efforts to install interim U.S. attorneys. Here's NPR's Ryan Lucas.
17: The federal court in the Western District of Washington appointed Roger Rogoff U.S. attorney in July after President Trump failed to fill the post with a Senate-confirmed pick. Less than an hour after Rogoff was sworn in, Trump fired him. Rogoff then sued, arguing, among other things, that his firing violated the Constitution's Appointments Clause. On Thursday, a federal judge agreed, saying federal law authorizes courts to appoint someone until the vacancy is filled. The judge ordered that Rogoff be reinstated as U.S. attorney. The Justice Department has appealed the ruling. Ryan Lucas, NPR News, Washington.
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0: It's Northeast Notebook Live on WAMC. Thank you for tuning in. I'm Sam Dingman, joined in the studio today by Annie Bennett. Hey, Annie.
1: Hello.
0: Annie, we are going to start today with the story that you just heard about on All Things Considered. Mm. You've been seeing it on CNN, headlines everywhere.
1: Yeah.
0: This is, of course, the alleged gang rape at Cornell University at a fraternity house, which allegedly took place in 2024. There is major news on that case today. Just to revisit the background here, back in 2024, the Tompkins County District Attorney did not pursue a prosecution against the alleged perpetrators. He said basically that there was not sufficient evidence that the victim, Jane Doe, did not consent. But that case was reopened earlier this month after Jane Doe filed a lawsuit against the men she says assaulted her. And since then, reporting from the New York Times and other outlets has revealed that the DA's office did not receive the full text of Jane Doe's complaint to local police, in which she described what transpired that night as rape.
1: Right. So today, New York Governor Kathy Hochul announced that she is having the state step in and appointing New York Attorney General Letitia James as a special prosecutor to conduct a wide-ranging investigation. And we have some audio of James speaking this morning.
0: And it looks like that audio is not playing for some reason. But basically, what we hear James saying in this clip is that the bargain that law enforcement makes with the community is that when you make a complaint, it will be taken seriously. James says, in particular in this tape, you just have to take my word for it. You will be seen and you will be heard.
1: Yes.
0: All right, Annie. So this story has held the attention of the entire country for days now. And that is in part because it's drawing attention to what many people see as loopholes in New York State, which govern the prosecution of sexual assault cases. And Hochul is vowing to reexamine the way that intoxication specifically is taken into consideration in those prosecutions. I think we have some tape from the governor
1: here. It looks like it.
0: Let's find out. All right. Unfortunately, that tape is also not playing. But what the governor says in this tape, again, you'll have to take my word for it, is that intoxication basically should not be a reason.
1: Yeah, I think she literally, she verbatim pretty much says intoxication is not justification for a sexual assault or a gang rape, period.
0: Exactly. Yeah. Exactly. So this has also led to a broader conversation about sexual assault on college campuses, the culture that enables these attacks, what creates that culture, and how those responsible for the attacks should be punished.
1: And Sam, you did an interview earlier today with State Senator Peter Oberacker, who is a Republican running to unseat Democrat Josh Riley as the congressional representative for New York's 17th district. And that district includes Tompkins County, where Cornell is located.
0: That's right. And we're going to bring you that full interview with State Senator Peter Oberacker next week. But since Oberacker and I were speaking today, I did take the opportunity to ask him for his reaction to Governor Hochul's appointment of A.G. James. Now, I do have a clip of that here in theory.
1: Yes.
0: Let's try one more time, Annie. What do you say?
1: Let's get third time's the charm.
0: All right. And unfortunately, that clip is not working either. But again, if I can paraphrase, what was notable to me about this clip, the reason that I chose it, is because what Senator Oberacker said is that he agrees with the governor's
1: decision.
0: And
1: we rarely see Republicans and Democrats agreeing on
0: anything. Exactly. Mm-hmm. So I thought it was notable that he said that.
1: Yes.
0: I do have one other clip here that, again, consider this a teaser trailer for the interview that we do next week.
1: Right.
0: But I did ask Senator Oberacker also about this idea of a culture of sexual assault on college campuses and what can be done about it.
1: Which has been hugely in the conversation about this.
0: Absolutely.
1: Yeah.
0: And what he said is that, you know, as a state senator, he takes a lot of pride in the SUNY system here in New York. And he thinks that universities could be doing more on this.
1: Mm-hmm.
0: Basically, what he said, again, I'm paraphrasing, is that that conversation needs to, I believe the words he used were, come to the front.
1: Yes.
0: This needs to be something that is foregrounded, basically, in the conversations that universities are having with their student bodies.
1: Absolutely.
0: So, I want to note also that we did reach out, of course, to Congressman Josh Riley about this. The sitting Democratic congressman. We did not get a reply before airtime today, but we are going to bring you that full interview with Senator Oberacker next week. And we have invited Congressman Riley for a conversation as well.
1: All right, Sam. Well, yesterday there was a very significant development and a story that we've been following for a few weeks here on the show. We actually talked about it on the first inaugural Northeast Notebook episode.
0: Were we ever so young?
1: It feels like it was just yesterday or 3 weeks ago.
0: It kind of was.
1: 3 weeks, 3 years, who can keep track? But that is the story of the Sullivan County Care Center at Sunset Lake. As a reminder to listeners, this is a county-run nursing home that announced last month it would be closing. And that announcement took many of its residents and their families completely by surprise. A group of them then sued Sullivan County to keep the care center open.
0: Right. And that is where things stood the last time we talked about this. But yesterday, the Sullivan County Legislature held a public meeting to vote on a resolution to close the care center due to financial issues that they say makes it impossible to keep open. Mm. That resolution passed on a 5-4 vote. And earlier today, I spoke on the phone with WAMC's Lower Hudson Valley Bureau Chief, Elias Guerra. He was at the meeting. I'm going to guess that the tape I have of Elias is also not going to play, so I will tell you a little bit about what he told me. Basically, he had the opportunity to speak to the residents and families of residents who had previously lived at the care center. He described their state of mind as, quote, mad as hell. And he also spoke to a Sullivan County resident named Patty Melisaukis, who told Elias that for her, this is about more than just the loss of the care center. This is about an overall decline in services for the aging in Sullivan County.
1: She mentions that when she was a kid, she saw a lot more life, a lot more care being given to Sullivan County residents, and that now she thinks that this is indicative of what she views as a decline in Sullivan County's lifestyle and quality of life.
0: Contributing to a sense, you know, of why, how are we going to entice people to live here if you can't grow old here and know there's going to be a place where you're cared for.
1: Exactly.
0: And we're just about out of time in this segment, Annie, but I want to add, you know, you mentioned that there was the lawsuit, and this is potentially a source of confusion because there was this lawsuit filed. A judge had granted an injunction that said that the care center had to stay open. This process was playing out, but now there has been this formal vote by the county legislature to close the care center. These things would seem to sort of be in conflict.
1: Yes.
0: I did ask Elias about this, and what he explained is that basically, even if that injunction is technically still in effect, the care center does now have to close. The core of the legal case in that lawsuit was that it had closed improperly. The legislature says that now by having this public vote, they have
1: righted their wrongs about doing the supposed alleged secret vote.
0: Exactly. Yeah. And Elias also did confirm this morning that there are only 4 residents still living at the care center. That is down from 93 just a few weeks ago.
1: Wow. 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
0: 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Well, it is time now, I think, for today's deep dive. This will depend a little bit on whether we've got our... It looks like we do have our audio issues resolved. Okay, wonderful.
1: Our control room looks confident.
0: All right. Thank you, everybody, for your work. This is the part of the show where, Annie, we take an issue that we feel like we've been hearing about everywhere, and we try to get to the bottom of why everybody's talking about it.
1: Yeah. And today's issue is flock cameras.
0: This is WAMC's Northeast Notebook. I'm Sam Dingman. All over the country, including here in the Northeast, cities and counties are re-evaluating their relationship with automated license plate readers. One camera company in particular, Flock Safety, has been placed under the national microscope.
2: They can capture, and increasingly are capturing, much more about people in the cars, about characteristics of the car.
0: This technology has existed for years, but it's only recently that activists have started swarming city council meetings, protesting the cameras, and how their data is shared.
3: If the audience is not quiet, we will have to remove you. Okay, so sit.
0: So why is the pushback happening now? And will it change anything? To learn more about the pushback against flock cameras in New York's Capital Region, I sat down with fellow WAMC reporters Grant Ashley and Sejina Shrestha. The conversation began the way conversations between reporters often do, some shared cultural references.
4: Let's go, girls. Glad you got the reference.
0: Did I quote the right song? Is that the followed by a discussion of our shared affinity for combing through municipal purchase records.
4: You know, it got approved by, like, some purchase board thing. You know, it's a public meeting, but, like, who's going to their, like, city's procurement board meeting, right?
5: I would love to.
0: Yes, but we are journalists, not regular people.
4: Exactly. It never went to the...
0: Grant was talking about the City of Albany's purchase of flock cameras back in 2024. These cameras are becoming synonymous with the idea of government surveillance. Flock cameras are a form of technology that's often referred to as ALPRs, automated license plate readers.
2: When people use that term, what they're talking about are cameras essentially that are capturing information about cars passing by on the road.
0: That's Rachel Levinson-Waldman, director of the Liberty and National Security Program at the Brennan Center for Justice.
2: That's sort of their basic functionality. But in fact, they can capture and increasingly are capturing much more about people in the cars, about characteristics of the car.
0: Flock cameras, which are made by a company called Flock Safety, are the most used ALPRs nationwide. But Flock doesn't just make cameras. It also makes the software that those cameras connect to.
2: One of their selling points is that those cameras, basically, they are interconnected with each other.
0: Flock cameras can also identify distinguishing features on the car, like, say, the fact that it's red or has a roof rack.
2: That would then facilitate an officer being able to search the system, not just by the license plate, but, for instance, you know, find me all of the red cars with roof racks that were passing on this road at a particular time. Or even, I want to find, you know, a guy wearing a blue polo shirt who was walking down the street. And if a flock camera captured that, then that would come up as well.
0: While Rachel was explaining all this, I had this thought. Maybe you're having it too. The thought was, and not to be glib, what's the big deal? Security cameras are not a new thing. Maybe they didn't used to be able to distinguish things like roof racks and blue polo shirts. But still, a lot of what these cameras are doing sounds like the kind of thing you might expect law enforcement to be doing as part of the normal work of solving crimes. But the other thing that's different about flock cameras, Rachel told me, is they don't just capture all this potentially identifying information about cars and people on the street. They store it, sometimes indefinitely. And people with access to the associated flock software can manipulate the data that they have about your car and you in very specific ways.
2: As it becomes more of a granular, comprehensive picture of your life, where you're going, what you're doing, whom you're associating with, you know, maybe what kinds of health care you're accessing, what your political or religious beliefs are, that actually does start to implicate the Fourth Amendment. And I think it just starts to implicate people's sense of, if I'm not doing something wrong, why is all of this information not only being collected but kept for a stretch of time so that police can go back and look at it and can typically look at it without a warrant.
0: And this is why Grant and Sejina and I sat down in the studio. Sejina started covering public resistance to flock cameras in Troy, New York, this past spring. Troy had been using flock cameras for a while, but now there was a growing protest movement against the city's contract with the company.
6: I think the reason it got all heated up this time is news about Flock working with ICE was coming out, mm-hmm. news about, mm-hmm. you know, Flock's alleged misuse was coming out.
0: This idea that Flock is sharing information with ICE, it's something Flock Safety disputes. They actually have a whole section on their website about it, which says, quote, Flock does not work with U.S. Immigration and Customs Enforcement, or ICE. ICE does not have direct access to Flock cameras, systems, or data. But in a report from the news website 404 Media last year, a FOIA request revealed thousands of cases where the federal government asked for and received Flock data from local law enforcement to help ICE pursue immigration enforcement activities. There have also been dozens of reports nationwide of law enforcement officers using Flock systems to access information about people in their personal lives, including a case in the Albany Sheriff's Office.
4: They found out that, you know, this investigator had searched for her ex-girlfriend's vehicle about 3,000 times over the course of a year and a half.
0: 3,000 times?
4: 3,000, yeah. And then she'd also searched for different four other acquaintances, a total of 1,000 times combined. So that was like 4,000 unauthorized Flock camera searches.
0: In New Bedford, Massachusetts, two officers were also recently found to be using Flock to track their exes. And there was a similar incident over the summer in Stowe, Massachusetts. These cases have motivated some communities to discontinue their use of the controversial cameras. Earlier this year, the Syracuse Common Council voted to end the city's contract with Flock Safety. But as Jason Smith, the news director of Central New York public radio station WRVO, told me, that didn't mean Syracuse was ending its use of ALPRs.
5: In fact, the same day that the city council voted to cancel its contract with Flock, they voted to sign a new contract with Axon Enterprises.
0: The Arizona-based Axon Enterprises was, until recently, perhaps best known as the maker of the Taser. But now, they're one of Flock Safety's competitors in the ALPR business. And at that meeting, the Syracuse Common Council did their best to convince the many anti-surveillance activists in attendance that Axon's tech is harder to misuse, and would therefore address the community's concerns about potential abuse of ALPR data. But the community wasn't buying it.
5: Several advocates got very angry, very upset.
7: If they don't be quiet, they're going to have to be removed from the chamber.
3: Okay, motion, if the audience is not quiet, we will have to remove you. Okay, so see it.
5: They ended up stopping the meeting, calling police in to bring these people out.
0: There's also a general worry about the camera's use of artificial intelligence. AI technology is integrated into Flock Safety services, both the cameras themselves and the algorithms Flock uses to sort the data the cameras collect.
4: You know, people are like concerned about whether that's going to take their jobs or, you know, have, you know, these really negative effects on society. And then this is kind of like the, you know, one of the physical manifestations of it, right? You can see these cameras when you're driving around. So I think, yeah, it's the ICE stuff, absolutely, but also AI concerns too.
6: And I feel like touching on the ICE stuff, I definitely think something that happened nationally that tipped it over was definitely, you know, the killing of Renee Good.
0: Yeah.
6: Because I do believe that it was after that killing that people were, they were always scared of ICE. There was always a lot of fear, but it was like, they've shot someone and right. That there's that fear of, well, you know, if I protest ICE, will my car be tracked after? Mm-hmm. What does that mean for me? And that sort of fear around, can I protest peacefully? Can I protest freely?
0: I also asked the Brennan Center's Rachel Levinson-Waldman about this.
8: I think there are moments when things sort of coincide. You know, I think it's often difficult sort of to get attention to privacy issues. They often do seem a little remote, and there often is a sense of, you know, I'm not doing anything wrong. I don't have anything to hide. And so sometimes there are opportunities to do a little more education about why privacy matters to everyone, why it's really fundamental to democracy and to people's ability to sort of live their day-to-day lives in safety and in peace.
0: Northeast Notebook is a production of WAMC, Northeast Public Radio. This episode was produced by me, Sam Dingman. Our editor is Diane DeVore, and our executive producer is Lucas Willard. Original music by Eduardo Rivera. If you like the show, please rate and review wherever you listen. It really does help other people find us. Thank you for tuning in. And a quick addendum here. Last night, after we had completed our reporting for that story, the City Council of Troy, New York, passed new legislation governing the use of Flock cameras. This comes in the wake of privacy concerns raised by residents at council meetings, like the one you heard about in Syracuse in the piece. This Troy legislation is called Local Law 3, and it shortens the time for which Flock systems can keep the data they collect to 72 hours. Council President Sue Steele said this law is just the first step in regulating the cameras. The Troy City Council is also currently suing Troy Mayor Carmela Mantello for using her emergency powers to maintain Troy's contract with Flock. Troy currently has at least 24 Flock cameras in use.
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1: And now the latest weather forecast from meteorologist Ethan Wilkinson.

0: pushing into the 70s with even some lower 80s seen, where the sun stuck around longer into the southern Hudson Valley and portions of southern New England. The opposite was true, though, for the western Adirondacks, Mohawk Valley, and portions of the North Country and Champlain Valley, where a cold front and showers moved in quicker during the morning today, and temperatures were stuck in the upper 50s and 60s with showers around. Everyone saw shower chances through the afternoon and will continue to through the evening for portions of southern New England. Clearing, though, will occur quick overnight tonight behind the passing of a cold front, and temperatures will fall back a little bit closer to seasonable levels in the 40s and 50s for most. A very nice start to the first weekend of October, with bright sunshine courtesy of high pressure over the northeast for Saturday. Temperatures will be cool, though, in the 50s and 60s for daytime highs, approaching 70 in Southern Valley locations. Mainly clear and cool overnight Sunday morning, with lows falling back into the 30s and 40s. Sunday will once again start on a bright note, with high pressure remaining in place, though clouds will start to mix in with the sunshine through the day, with two separate disturbances sliding our way, one from the northern stream and one from the southern stream. Much of the day will be dry, though a few showers are possible during the evening and overnight Sunday into Monday. A strong cold front associated with the northern disturbance will slide through for the day on Monday, bringing behind it breezy conditions and much cooler temperatures for the next work week ahead. Monday highs in the 50s and 60s will then translate to high temperatures in the 40s and 50s for Tuesday, even with near full sunshine for both days. Tuesday into Wednesday will still be monitored for a widespread frost or freeze potential, with overnight lows in the 20s and 30s area-wide. Cool and mainly dry conditions will stick right through the next week, and 60s for most daytime highs, with rain chances not returning until the end of the work week. And here's my latest regional forecasts. For the North Country, the Adirondacks, all of Vermont, the Southern Champlain Valley, including Plattsburgh and Burlington, and the Lake George Saratoga region, including Glens Falls. Overnight tonight, mostly clear skies with lows falling to the 40s to near 50. Tomorrow, sunny skies, though cool, with highs in the 50s to nearing 60. For the Northern Catskills, Mohawk Valley, and Southern Adirondacks, including Utica, Gloversville, and Oneonta. Overnight tonight, mostly clear skies with overnight temperatures into the 40s with some patchy fog towards the morning. Tomorrow, bright sunshine with cool temperatures in the 50s and lower 60s. For the southeastern Catskills, mid and lower Hudson Valley, and interior southern New England, including Middletown, Poughkeepsie, Westchester, Hartford, and Springfield. Overnight tonight, mainly clear skies with lows falling into the upper 40s and 50s. Tomorrow, sunny skies with highs in the 60s to nearing 70 for Southern Valley locations, though a few high 50s for the high spots in the Catskills. For the Capital District, including Albany, Schenectady, and Troy, and the Berkshires. Overnight tonight, mainly clear skies with lows in the 40s to nearing 50. Watch for some patchy fog towards the morning. Tomorrow, bright sunshine with highs in the upper 50s to mid 60s. For Sunday, sun to start, then some clouds enter the picture through the afternoon. A few showers come the evening and overnight periods, with highs in the 60s for most on Sunday. Into next week, a cool down behind a strong cold front, breezy on Monday with highs in the 50s and 60s. Tuesday looks to be the coolest day with 50s for valleys, though high elevation locations could be stuck in the 40s for daytime highs. Still watching Tuesday into Wednesday for a widespread frost or freeze potential, with overnight lows in the 30s for valleys and 20s for much of the higher terrain. For WAMC Radio, I'm meteorologist Ethan Wilkinson.
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2: Hi, Lucas.
1: Hi, volunteers. Yay!
2: I heard that you have a fun story that you can tell.
1: Okay, I will tell the story. First, can we please say how much we've made in the fun
2: time so far? I suppose we'll keep our listeners on the edge of their seats waiting for your great story. So far in the fun drive, we have raised, drum roll please, $911,935.
1: All right. Now, we still have this purple piece of paper in front of us, which means there's a challenge on the table.
2: Excellent.
1: The challenge is, through the end of today, we need to get to the $920,000 mark in the drive. That's about $8,500 to go. And we will unlock $15,000 from our friends from Columbia County, 15 G's, if we can get to the $920,000 mark today on the WAMC Fund Drive. I think we can do it. $8,500 to go. Let's set the pace. 1-800-323-9262.
2: Let's thank some of the people who have pledged, because we couldn't do it without everyone at home who has been calling in. We are just so grateful to all of our donors. I would like to thank Thomas in Saugerties, New York, who says, I appreciate the emphasis on truth and transparency in your news reporting. Good job, news team. I'd like to thank Amy in Del Mar, New York. Anonymous in Nassau, New York says, consistently great stuff. Thanks. Doreen and Barry in Wappingers Falls say, we've been listening for years. It's very important, and you have a lot of good people there. We think so, too.
1: Thank you.
2: We have Sarah in Cahos, who is a
1: new member. 1-800-323-9262. Pledge online at WAMC.org. We're moving along, Dina. All Things Considered is going to be here in about a half an hour. And until then, you're stuck with us, I guess.
2: Oh, well. So, at least they know they have a good story coming up.
1: Okay, so the story was, I just walked into the room. I'm wearing a very stylish black long-sleeve WAMC T-shirt. And somebody asked, oh, why are you wearing the shirt? And because I had a whole glass of apple cider spilled on me today from our lovely managing editor, Andrew Pugliese. And Andrew, I hope you're listening. So what happened was, I was standing in the newsroom, and all I heard was a, whoa, and then drenched, just cold cider all over me. I had to be like Kalen McPherson, our lovely, he's doing the front desk today, our lovely friend Kalen. I was like, please get me a shirt. And, Hi, Kayla. And, I said Kalen, not Kayla.
3: Oh, sorry.
1: That's okay. You can go away now. No, so Kalen McPherson brought me a new shirt, and that's why I'm wearing it. So anyway,
2: well, you're rocking it. You're rocking it. And if you want to rock WAMC merch, you know how to get it. 1-800-323-9262. We're not offering the particular shirt that Lucas is wearing for this drive, but we have, if you would like some clothes for your upper body, we have our brand new Earl Greylock hoodie, which is adorable.
1: It has a rabbit on it.
2: A rabbit, a bear.
1: A transmitter,
2: a little bit of everything. And it does look very nice. So if you would like to rock that hoodie, 1-800-323-9262, that is for a $150 pledge. And if you want to see what they look like, we do have a premium catalog on our website. It's on our
1: handy dandy premium catalog. 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You can see the new In News with Integrity socks.
2: Yep.
1: And you can see the new Earl Greylock tee. And you can see the new Earl Greylock totes and the Earl Greylock mug and the Earl Greylock sweatshirt. 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
1: There's a picture of Crank Radio on there, too. Thanks to Alan and Joan in Troy, New York, who pledged. They say, we listen every day, and we appreciate everything about the station, and we appreciate you, Alan and Joan. Thanks to John and Susan from Voorheesville, who say, we make WAMC an integral part of every day and would be lost without you. And we would be lost without you, John and Susan, because you stepped up. 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Thanks to Anonymous in Troy, New York, who pledged, and thanks to Nick and Liz from Cropseyville. Get this, Dina. Mm-hmm. We are sustaining members, but wanted to add a little more. We like the current Fund Drive format. It allows us to still have some regular programming, but it's more humane for the WKMC staff. Right you are, Nick and Liz. Thank you so much. Great to hear from you. Thanks to Anonymous from Burlington, Vermont. I love hearing from Burlington, Vermont, who says, just love the roundtable. And thanks to Kirsten in Selkirk, New York, who pledged as well. 1-800-323-9262.
2: Huge thank you. I also want to throw it just a huge thank you to everybody who is already a sustaining member with WAMC. We rely on our sustaining members so much to keep the lights on, to keep everything going day in and day out. So just a huge thank you to everybody to all of our sustaining members. 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We are, as our daily sheet says for today, truly listener powered and independent. Listener powered and independent, which, I mean, it absolutely, like, that is public radio in a nut hatch.
1: 1-800-323. In a nut hatch, like the bird?
2: Yep, like the bird.
1: Did you mean nut shell, or is nut hatch the actual expression?
2: The expression is nut shell,
1: yeah.
2: But I like sometimes putting a little bit of a
1: different
2: spin on things.
1: You like to throw a little bit of birds in your everyday chit chat? Okay, Dina, I see.
2: Little animals here and there.
1: 1-800-323-9262. Pledge online at WAMC.org. It's day 5. We are going into this weekend with momentum. All right. We could come back on Monday morning and end this thing. We could. But right now, let me remind you, we have this $15,000 challenge on the table to get to the $920,000 mark in the drive. We have about $8,000 to go. We have $8,000 to go from now until the end of the day. Dina, you and I are going to be on air for about, give or take, 22 minutes,
2: mm-hmm.
1: something like that.
2: Yep.
1: 22 minutes. Can we raise $8,000 in 20 minutes?
2: Well, it depends on the
1: listeners. I don't know, but we can get this thing going, and we can build the momentum that's going to carry us through this evening and through the weekend. The lockbox will stay open. We're going to take a little break from the on-air fund drive, and then we're going to be back on Monday, and we're going to finish this thing. 1-800-323-9262. 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
2: Oh, I know.
1: New apps on both Android and iPhone.
2: And you can pledge directly through the app, but we do have a room full of volunteers who are sitting, woo! And they're all eagerly awaiting your call. I always like to say that, you know, whenever you call the WAMC pledge room, you're going to talk to somebody who really wants to talk to you. How nice is that? You could just pick up the phone and know that the other person
1: on
2: the other end wants
1: to talk. Have you answered the phone a few times this drive?
2: More than
1: a few times.
2: Maybe once or twice.
1: Dina is one of the WAMC employees who is, when they're not on mic during the fund drive, they are on the phone. You are very, very busy during the fund drive, and we appreciate you, Dina.
2: Thank you. I appreciate that. And I appreciate all the work you do as well, getting everything up to snuff with Northeast Notebook and in the newsroom. It is truly a group effort here at WAMC. 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We have volunteers standing by to take your call.
1: Remember, this is a time for public radio that we saw federal funding pulled back,
2: mm-hmm.
1: right? We see newsrooms shrinking across the country. We see public media stations, TV stations, radio stations having to lay off staff. WAMC, yes, we've lost money through the loss of federal funding, about $500,000, which is nothing to sneeze at, right?
2: Not
1: I mean, one of
2: all.
1: Our fund drives is $1.25 million. So just think about that. It's almost half of an entire fund drive that got taken away. But WAMC has added new programs. It's added new staff. It has gone against the tide in keeping free, authentic, accurate information on the air. And it's because of you. It's because of the listeners who step up and say, I want to be a part of this community. I want to be a part of WAMC. 1-800-323-9262. 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
2: Absolutely. And I know that we at this point do not know when this fund drive ends. It ends when
1: it ends when it ends.
2: It ends when it ends. It ends when everybody decides that they are ready and done and they want to be back to regular programming full time. But we don't know when that is. Could it be today? Probably not.
1: Could be.
2: Could it be Monday? I think so. Tuesday? Who knows? But we do need volunteers to sign up for the entire duration because we cannot end the drive without having people here ready, willing, and able to take those calls as they come in so that we can get that money added and counted and earn the money that we need to be able to go back to doing full-time the programming that you are here for.
1: So it is October now, but if you are planning your summer vacation, I think a lot of people are sort of planning what they're going to be doing in the summer several months ahead of time. We do have our friends at Woodstock Playhouse who've stepped up. We have a limited quantity of gold tier 3-show subscription tickets to the Woodstock Playhouse 2027 summer theater season from June 11th to August 15th. That's of next summer. So this is a $360 value, and we are asking for a pledge. This is for if you're already planning to go to Woodstock, maybe you've never been to Woodstock, you're a theater person, for a pledge of $400, we can toss you a pair of subscription tickets to the 2027 Summer Theater Festival at Woodstock Playhouse. This is a really cool thing that our friends there have offered up and say, you know, we want to help WAMC. We want to help people get to some shows. 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Woodstock Playhouse today produces an annual celebrated summer season with its own rising professional company. It's, you know, one of the spots. You hear about these all of our great theater resources in the Northeast and in the Berkshires and the Hudson Valley and how they're really incubators for talent and how you have people who are maybe they're like aspiring to go on Broadway or maybe they have experience on Broadway. So this is very cool from our friends at the Woodstock Playhouse. Again, we have limited quantities of these tickets, these para passes, but you can call and ask for them if you're interested. 1-800-323-9262.
2: This is the perfect gift for somebody who wants to find a way to surprise themselves. if you want to get yourself a gift that is a surprise,
1: thank you, me.
2: Get yourself this because they have not announced what the 2027 season is yet. So you'll know when the world knows what plays they will be. So it's kind of like I know that like a lot of my friends like collecting those little like mystery blind boxes. Is where it's like you open it up and it's like a figurine from like a show or just like a little character and you don't know which one you're going to get and part of the fun of it is the surprise. So if you're like that but with theater and you don't and you know that you like theater and you want to be surprised,
1: now,
2: this
1: I will,
2: is such a good premium.
1: Dina, you will be able to choose what show you go to. We just don't know what's on the theater season schedule yet.
2: Correct.
1: Well, it's not just a random like who knows what they're going to see?
2: Who knows what they're going to put on, though?
1: That's true. We cannot predict the future now.
2: I'm pretty sure from my recollection of their last season's schedule is that there were more than 3 shows. So
1: cool.
2: I think that you are going to have some choice where it's not there's one and you see it come up and it's Cats and you don't like Cats and you're like, oh, man, Cats. No, I don't think that that's going to – I like Cats, by the way.
1: You do?
2: I do.
1: Do you like the new Cats, the weird one in the movie?
2: You know how, like, sometimes you watch a movie and
1: it's so
2: it's
1: horrible,
2: like,
1: you can't look away?
2: Yep. I mean, and also, like, it was a combination of that and also still being, like, a little bit of, like, that familiar music that, you know, I've kind of loved for more than half my life. So, you know, like, I enjoyed it, like, part, like, with, like, that shudder and then part with, like, oh,
1: well,
2: delicate Cats.
1: If you are a Cats fan, and maybe they'll have Cats at the Woodstock Playhouse next year. Who knows?
2: If they do, I'm going.
1: But if you want to pledge a pledge request of $400 for a pair of season passes to the Woodstock Playhouse, gold tier 3-show subscription tickets specifically to the Woodstock Playhouse 2027 Summer Theater Festival, call and ask your volunteer, 1-800-323-9262. Okay, Dina, we have 14 minutes left to go before we take a little break for some news. But let's keep going. We have this $15,000 challenge on the table. If we can get to the $920,000 mark in the drive, we have... Now we're making some headway here. We have $7,800 to go. $7,800 to go to hit this $920,000 mark in the drive and unlock another $15,000 from our friends in Columbia County. 1-800-323-9262. 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Maybe WAMC is something that you've listened to for a long time. Maybe you've been pledging for years. Maybe you've never pledged before. We love hearing from new members. We have a drive-long challenge as well that I haven't mentioned today. Maybe, Melita, are we still trucking along to getting our new members? If we can get 500 new members during this drive, Anonymous from Saugerties will chip in $10 per new member, up to 500 new members. So that means add the zero. Remember your sixth grade math. That's $5,000 from Anonymous and Saugerties if we can get 500 new members, up to $5,000. That's pretty darn cool.
2: That is incredibly cool. And like new members, like we really, in order for the station to, you know, persist into the future, we need new members. We need younger members. We know that we have younger listeners. We also know that as for younger people, it is not necessarily the easiest financial situation to be in right now. We do offer memberships at any level. Any donation does make you a member. So any donation would count towards our new member goal. If it's your first time giving and you're thinking, oh, I have 20 extra dollars that I could give to WAMC, then you become a new member and it counts towards that goal. And we are just so excited to welcome you into the WAMC member community. And we would be hugely grateful if you could do a $5 a month sustaining pledge. You become a new member. You maybe get the socks. You maybe get the tea and you become a new member. You help count towards this $5,000 goal that Anonymous from Saugerties has generously provided. And speaking of challenges, for this incredibly generous challenge from our friends from Columbia County, it would be a real shame if that money was left on the table and we're not able to add that to the total.
1: Well, we hope to see it come to fruition here, Dina. We have 13 minutes left here and then we'll break for news and we'll be back throughout the evening through All Things Considered. But yes, if we don't make this $920,000 mark in the drive, we're not going to get this extra $15,000 today. So there's a lot on the line right now. We have $7,800 to go and we can unlock $15,000. So that's your money more than doubled. Actually, that's your money tripled, right?
2: Yeah, tripled.
1: So think about that. Your money is tripled right now if you pledge to WAMC, thanks to our friends from Columbia County. So pick up the phone, give us a call, talk to your volunteers, be part of the fun, be part of the family. If you have not pledged this drive, it's a great time to say hello and be a part of the station. If you've never pledged to WAMC before, you can start today. If this is something that you depend on, I remember hearing, I think it was this morning, we had some folks pledging saying, we're new to the area and we turned on WAMC and it's become part of our day and we want to be a part of that station. And I love that.
2: I love that.
1: I love
2: knowing great.
1: And hearing from people who, yeah, maybe they moved in. Maybe you're a public radio listener and you had a favorite hometown station or favorite regional station somewhere else. And now you're in the Berkshires or you're in the Hudson Valley or you're in the Capital Region or the North Country or maybe Southern Vermont or Western Mass. Wherever you are.
2: So are we.
1: So are we.
2: So are we.
1: And parts of seven states, they say.
2: And we'd love to have you on board as a new member. Any new to the area, we'd love to hear from you, hear how you found us. The volunteers especially would love to hear from you. They are looking like they're falling asleep out there. I feel like it's been
1: a
2: minute.
1: No, they're not falling asleep. They're just resting their eyes.
2: Just resting their eyes, sure.
1: 1-800-323-9262, 1-800-323-WAMC. 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There's a phone.
2: There's
1: That's a loud phone.
2: Thank
1: right
2: goodness.
1: There.
2: I was about to say that it feels like it's kind of been a minute since we heard the phone
1: stop.
2: Ring.
1: This is about keeping the station on the air. This is about keeping verified, accurate information provided to the public. This is about edited, strong regional journalism. We don't have an AI telling us what to write. Okay. We don't have big business telling us what to write. We don't have politicians telling us what to write. We have an independent station that is powered by people, that is powered by you. Be a part of the station. Be a part of the family. Be a part of this community. 1-800-323-9262. I see one phone up, two phones up, three phones up, and I see some other phones that are not up right now. But
2: would you say it's about news with integrity?
1: Oh, it is about news with integrity. And Dina has put on one of the sock puppets. I think that's Integratito.
2: This is Integratito. You can tell with the mustache.
1: And we have Integratina, who has a lovely beret and googly eyes.
2: You know, they've held up very well since these were constructed on Monday.
1: Yes.
2: 1-800-323-9262. Call now in support of our News with Integrity. If you want the sock, we'll send you the sock. But if you just want to show your support for real journalism, where you know that you can trust and depend and rely on the things that we're telling you. And nobody has to fact check WAMC. We do our own fact checking.
1: We do have editors in the newsroom, and let me tell you, we got a lot of stuff that comes through. 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That's all made possible because of you, because of the listeners, because of this community. 1-800-323-9262. Look, the weekend's almost here, and we want to get this thing over the line. We don't want to lose this momentum. We're going to break over the weekend, right? We're going to recollect, but we're going to come back Monday.
2: Refreshed and ready to finish this.
1: How we do right now, how we do on this Friday afternoon, this is going to really tee us up to drive this fun drive home when we come back in the new week. 1-800-323-9262. 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If this is something that matters to you, we'd love to hear from you. We love hearing from the listeners who say, you know, I really love the Roundtable, or I really love Midday Magazine, or I love our new show, Northeast Notebook, or the music programs like Bill McCann's Jazz Show, or Wanda Fisher with the Hudson River Sampler, or maybe they love some of our syndicated shows that we carry, like Wait, Wait, Don't Tell Me, or the New Yorker Radio Hour, or Alternative Radio, or As It Happens. We had somebody pledge for As It Happens, which is on very late at night, if you hear it, As It Happens. And they have a very good theme song.
2: I don't think I've ever heard As It Happens.
1: That's the As It Happens theme song, I believe, right? Yeah, I think that's it.
2: I trust you on this one.
1: Afropop Worldwide, do you ever listen to that, Dina?
2: Oh, yeah, that one's a great one.
1: Very
2: great
1: show.
2: Music.
1: I also love Mountain Stage.
2: Oh, I love Mountain
1: Stage. Mountain Stage is so much fun.
2: When the fun drives used to go into the wee hours of the night, I used to love, like, we'd be cleaning up the pledge room and Mountain Stage would be playing. I mean, now I love not staying as late as Mountain Stage is on, admittedly.
1: But if you love listening to Mountain Stage, we want to hear from you.
2: 323-9262. 1-800-323-9262.
1: This all comes down to you. You could be the listener that sets the pace for this drive. You can be the listener whose phone, you know, you hear those phones ring over the microphone. Maybe that phone jing-a-ling-a-ling is motivating somebody else to call.
2: And that was actually
1: motivating somebody else to be a supporter of public media.
2: And that was the last phone in the room, so I would like to encourage people to go to WAMC.org.
1: All phones are up. All phones
2: are
1: up.
2: If any staffers in the building are hearing this and you're at your desk and you think you might have a minute to log on to a phone, it would be a great time to do that.
1: All phones are up right now, so keep calling. We'll try and get you through. 1-800-323-9262. 5 minutes to go, Dina, before we break for All Things Considered. 5 minutes to go. Remember, we have a $15,000 challenge on the table from friends from Columbia County, and we have all phones up. That's good news. But hey, we got to meet this challenge. We got to hit, we got about, what's that number? $7,600 to go. $7,600 to go. 1-800-323-9262. And 5 minutes before we switch over, Riley's over there smirking at me. Every time I sit in this chair, he's giving me the look. He's like, I don't want you on the air anymore. I want to get back. I'm going to hit the switch and throw it back to NPR. Okay, Riley. All right. I'll see you in 5 minutes. 1-800-323-9262. Riley Phillips, our engineer. Well, what a character over there. 1-800-323-9262. 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
1: Is that a cat song?
2: No.
1: Oh, okay. That's all right.
2: Okay.
1: 1 minute to go. How much you can? 1 minute to go, says Riley over there. 1 minute to go. 1-800-323-9262. One phone up, two phones up, three phones up, and a lot of other phones that are not up.
2: Yep.
1: Okay, we have some room on the phones now. And we have some people to thank. It looks like the pledges are coming in here. 1-800-323-9262. Pledge online at WAMC. In just a few seconds, Dina, we'll take a little break for All Things Considered. But that doesn't mean that the momentum has to let up. That does not mean that the momentum has to let up. Thanks you to Rick in Florence, Massachusetts, who is a sustaining member who really loves the stories and the coverage. And we like you, Rick. Thank you so much. Thank you to Anonymous in Cornwallville, New York, who says we'll miss Sarah's melodious voice and her great artist interviews. And we'll miss Sarah, too. Sarah came in the other day. It was great. Keep American Roots and all the other great NPR programming, please. We will. We will. If it all depends on you, though. The NPR programming, hey, it's not cheap.
2: No, not at all.
1: 1-800-323-9262. Okay, Riley, let's break for news, and we'll be back after the start of All Things Considered.
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6: There is an eagerness on both sides to work together to get more diesel to the market. We know that France, Germany, and Italy, they're sitting on reserves.
7: Facing pressure from President Trump, the world's wealthiest nations agreed to release diesel from their stockpiles.
8: For Friday, October 2nd, this is All Things Considered from NPR News.
7: I'm Juana Summers.
8: And I'm Sasha Pfeiffer. With the midterm elections just around the corner, the U.S. job market is showing signs of weakness.
7: Hiring slowed and the unemployment rate inched higher.
9: Workers were expecting more opportunities this month. They were really betting on employers picking up on that momentum that just didn't follow through.
8: Also, fears that prediction market companies could cause people with gambling issues to relapse.
10: That becomes a lot closer to a slot machine in your pocket. How is that not any different than going to a casino?
7: And our critic Bob Mondello reviews Tom Cruise's new movie, Digger.
8: First, this news.
11: Live from NPR News, I'm Lakshmi Singh. The Attorney General of New York is leading a criminal investigation into an alleged gang rape at Cornell University. As NPR's Brian Mann reports, New York Democratic Governor Kathy Hochul appointed AG Letitia James, saying she wants answers about why the 2024 case was not fully investigated.
12: Hochul says she's troubled by the behavior of university leaders, campus police, and a local prosecutor who dropped the investigation 2 years ago after seeing only a partial transcript of the woman's allegations.
13: I will not allow anyone to sweep this case under the rug.
12: Letitia James, the state attorney general, will now take over the criminal probe. Hochul says she'll also push to close a loophole in state law that makes it harder to prosecute sex crimes when the victim has been drinking or using drugs.
13: Voluntary intoxication is not a license for sexual assault or gang rape, period.
12: Cornell University has also agreed to Hochul's demand that an outside counsel review the school's handling of the case. Brian Mann, NPR News, Ithaca, New York.
11: A new report from the Labor Department shows hiring slowed last month. NPR's Scott Horsley reports U.S. employers added just 29,000 jobs in September while the unemployment rate inched up to 4.2%.
14: Hiring in September was weaker than forecasters had expected, and job gains for July and August were revised downward. Restaurants and retailers continue to add jobs in September, but at a lackluster pace. Financial services and government both cut jobs during the month. The unemployment rate rose slightly in September as several hundred thousand people joined the workforce, but the jobless rate is still low by historical standards. Average wages were up 3% from a year ago. That's a smaller annual gain than the previous month and probably not enough to keep pace with rising prices. Workers' buying power has been eroding for much of the year as inflation has outpaced pay increases. Scott Horsley, NPR News, Washington.
11: The Bureau of Labor Statistics says more than 7 million people are unemployed in the U.S., while the unemployment rate among U.S. workers is around 4.2%, it is sharply higher among black people, increasing in September to 7%. Under pressure from President Trump, G7 countries have agreed to release 100 million barrels of diesel and crude oil. Here's French President Emmanuel Macron. Today, announcing the decision to release strategic reserves over the next 4 months, starting with diesel. Much of the globe's delivery network depends on the fuel, which has climbed to record highs in the United States and to the forefront of voter worries a month before the midterm elections. After 9 years as NFL game analyst for CBS Sports, Tony Romo's tenure has formally ended. The network confirmed his departure more than a month after the former Dallas Cowboys quarterback pleaded no contest to the charge of operating a vehicle while intoxicated. From Washington, this is NPR News.
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16: An underground solar boom. I'm Randy Simon, and this is Earthwise, a look at our changing environment. Africa is experiencing a boom in solar energy that is largely unaccounted for in any official statistics. It is primarily composed of rooftop arrays and other small systems, and is mostly in sub-Saharan Africa. The rapid build-out is driving solar generation to record levels, but is largely untracked. Using customs data to track the flow of solar equipment to Africa from China, which is where most of the equipment comes from, analysts found that this year Africa will add the equivalent of 17 gigawatts of new solar capacity, which is more than enough to meet the continent's average yearly growth in electricity demand. 36 countries will install record amounts of solar in 2026. 19 of them will more than double the amount they added last year. In countries with unreliable power grids, diesel generators have been the go-to for coping with frequent blackouts. With the war in Iran driving up diesel prices, small solar systems have become a far more attractive option. Running a diesel generator for 3 months can cost as much as buying the equivalent solar panels. In almost every country in Africa, more than half of the solar capacity installed since 2023 is distributed among consumers, making it almost impossible to track. Without official statistics, African countries are not taking into account the rise in distributed solar while making their future energy plans. The ongoing energy transition in Africa is chaotic and disruptive, not at all the orderly process envisioned in national strategies. Countries are likely to underinvest in batteries and grid infrastructure for storing and distributing solar energy, and are likely to overinvest in fossil fuels. Earthwise is a production of WAMC. 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
8: From NPR News, this is All Things Considered. I'm Sasha Pfeiffer.
7: And I'm Juana Summers. It seems President Trump has prevailed on the world's wealthiest nations to release diesel from their stockpiles. That decision came earlier today at an emergency G7 meeting. Trump had been threatening to stop all exports of U.S. diesel fuel if Europeans didn't release their own diesel. A U.S. ban would have pushed already high global diesel prices even higher. And those steep prices, which have risen substantially since the U.S. went to war with Iran, are already squeezing everyone, from farmers to small business owners. NPR's Eleanor Beardsley joins us now from Paris. Hi there.
17: Good afternoon, Juana.
7: Eleanor, tell us more about what the G7 decided today.
17: Well, in this emergency meeting, they decided to release 100 million barrels over the next 4 months, beginning immediately. And they'll begin by releasing barrels of diesel fuel in the first 20 days. France chairs the G7, and President Emmanuel Macron convened the meeting by video conference, which included the head of the International Energy Agency, which is based in Paris. Macron said the release would be coordinated by the IEA. Macron said G7 members would also coordinate to increase production and bring down transport costs, like the insurance for tankers, he said, and push to get more tankers flowing through the Strait of Hormuz.
7: And Eleanor, President Trump's earlier threat to cut off diesel fuel exports, did it work?
17: Well, I would say yes, that pressure did work, even though no one outright said so. You know, Europe is extremely dependent on imports of oil and diesel from the Middle East and the U.S., and its dependence has increased since Russia's war on Ukraine, because Russia no longer is a supplier, and since the Iran war and the choking of the Strait of Hormuz. Macron has called a possible U.S. diesel export ban, quote, catastrophic. Just take France. It consumes about 600,000 barrels of diesel a day and imports half of that. Macron convened today's meeting after calling President Trump. Macron wants a coordinated approach between partners to the energy crisis. And the French president spoke to the media just after the G7 put out its statement, and he said this. Let's listen.
18: Nous avons acté qu'il n'y aurait pas de limitation d'interdiction d'export.
17: We have also agreed there will be no export bans or limitations between partners in any category, he said. There were rumors in the market about that, and that's what made prices rise, said Macron. So what we've done sends a signal of unity, and this should also help bring world prices down. You know, the G7 statement includes in writing that commitment of no export restrictions on energy products between G7 partners. That's a win for the Europeans, who import a lot of oil and diesel from the U.S.
7: What are the domestic political considerations for EU leaders?
17: Well, they're huge. You know, while Europeans are not involved in the Iran war and did not support it, skyrocketing energy prices are hurting consumers and businesses on the continent and putting so much pressure on governments that are already not very popular. Europe's diesel prices have more than doubled since the start of the U.S.-Iran war in late February. In France, Juana, diesel is $10 a gallon. Farmers, fishermen, truckers, all these categories of workers use diesel. They're also known to protest and shut down cities and highways, so leaders are really worried about social unrest. You know, we've seen some student protests turn violent here in France in the last week. It wasn't directly related to fuel costs, but anything could happen. And in Germany, the centrist party of Chancellor Friedrich Merz is under pressure after electoral gains on the far right and far left in state elections. So these governments are in fragile and tense situations.
19: NPR's Eleanor Beardsley in Paris, thank you.
17: You're welcome.
20: Prediction market companies like Kalshi and Polymarket have been some of the fastest growing apps of the year. They let bettors wager on everything from sports to election outcomes to war, even the future price of a hot dog at Costco. But mental health counselors are increasingly concerned that these services are enabling people with gambling issues to relapse, and these companies are not regulated like gambling sites. NPR's Bobby Allen has been looking into this and joins us now. Hi, Bobby.
21: Hey, Sasha.
20: There is a gambling addict who relapsed with Kalshi that you profiled. Tell us his story.
21: Sure. He's 35 years old. He lives in Pennsylvania. His name is Thomas. We're only using his middle name because he feared his gambling history could affect his career, and he didn't want to be recorded. He had to file bankruptcy after being $50,000 in the red on FanDuel and DraftKings. He got banned from those online sports books. Then he saw an ad for Kalshi, and he got into what are known as 15-minute crypto markets. They let you bet every 15 minutes on whether the price of Bitcoin will be above or below a certain number. And he was doing this, Sasha, 18 hours a day. He ended up $25,000 in the hole before he finally got Kalshi to ban him. Here's what Abdullah Mahmoud thinks of these 15-minute crypto markets. He's a problem gambling counselor in Columbus, Ohio.
22: That becomes a lot closer to a slot machine in your pocket, especially those contracts that expire within minutes, within hours. How is that not any different than going to a casino?
20: Bobby, is there any way to gauge how widespread stories like that are since these prediction markets have gotten so popular?
21: You know, it's hard to know for sure, but I talked to mental health counselors who work with people with gambling problems, and what they told me is they are hearing more and more about prediction markets. When somebody has a gambling addiction, it's common to get on a state registry known as a self-exclusion list. It's basically a way of saying, hey, I have a problem. Please don't let me use these betting sites. Don't send me any promotional emails or direct advertising. Here's Mahmoud, the problem gambling counselor, again.
22: I've had clients who have self-excluded using a centralized system to ban themselves from these legal sports books, including FanDuel, DraftKings, all the big names. But that doesn't, unfortunately, include prediction markets. So they're still able to go on to Robinhood, Polymarket, Kalshi, and still trade or gamble on sporting event outcomes.
21: Yeah, in other words, prediction markets insist they shouldn't be regulated like gambling. And because of that, they're not subject to the same consumer protections the industry has.
20: Bobby, I see ads for these companies everywhere. But how are people like this guy winding up in these prediction markets?
21: Exactly like that, Sasha. Thomas was scrolling Instagram and saw a Kalshi ad offering $20 cash bonus for the first $10 he spent on the app, and that set off his addiction again. This comes against the backdrop of exactly what you're saying. These companies are blanketing TV, radio, social media, buses, trains. The ads are everywhere, even in states where betting is illegal, and they allow users as young as 18 years old, where the legal age for most online sports books is 21.
20: These companies certainly know about this criticism. What is Kalshi saying in response to your reporting?
21: Yeah, Kalshi said in a statement its platform is not predatory, unlike online sports books, and it has started its own program banning problem traders that Polymarket and other prediction markets all use now. Kalshi says it is not a gambling company, but a company that offers financial investment products. And in order to participate in state exclusion lists, Kalshi would have to become licensed by states and pay very high taxes. And since Kalshi says, no, we're regulated by the federal government, they have created their own protections rather than lean on state regulators.
20: Bobby, thank you for covering this emerging industry. That's Bobby Allen from
21: NPR.
20: Thank
21: you so much.
19: Tom Cruise has spent decades burnishing his rep as an action star who does his own stunts. His latest stunt? The satirical comedy Digger. Cruise plays a foul-mouthed, cat-obsessed, disaster-causing good old boy with a pot belly.
23: I wasn't expecting that.
19: Critic Bob Mondello calls Digger the biggest of big swings, and not just for its star.
0: Man, this movie goes big. Big enough that the screen expands when the action gets grand. Big with ideas from the impotence of governments in the face of climate change.
1: We're utterly unprotected against a disaster of this magnitude.
0: To the power of art in shaping debate.
2: They already know the story.
3: They know the facts. The story has yet to be told.
0: Digger's marketing calls it a comedy of catastrophic proportions, and that, folks, is what underselling looks like. Filmmaker Alejandro González Iñárritu is swinging for the rafters, and he's got the world's biggest movie star swinging with him, playing Digger Rockwell, a billionaire oil tycoon who has a problem. Well, several, actually. He has the world's saddest
24: taste for daddy.
0: Incontinent 30-year-old cat.
24: How long would you say she has?
25: Between 2 weeks, 5 minutes.
0: And he has an oil rig in Greenland that's unleashing an ecological disaster.
26: Mr. President, 55 minutes ago, my company informed me of the explosion on our rig,
27: causing massive water displacement and triggering a tsunami.
0: And that's about all I can tell you plot-wise, because at the half-hour mark, the film takes a turn that you do not want spoiled before you see it. A turn that makes a lot of what you've already seen play differently in memory, and that changes the focus of who's being accused and why we should laugh and what the stakes are or were or maybe will be.
28: Is that all the bad news?
29: Oh, there's the nuclear waste, too.
0: So no, I can't talk about it, but I can talk about the performances. Cruz is leaving it all on the screen, and his physical transformation is the least of it.
30: What did you just say?
0: The screenwriters have given his oil baron a 10-minute address to angry European leaders that's pure Oscar bait, and Cruz reminds you that he was in the room when Jack Nicholson delivered his "You Want Me on That Wall" speech in A Few Good Men.
31: What would happen if I stopped drilling? You'd starve, you'd freeze to death.
0: Nor is Cruz the only grandstander. John Goodman plays the business-coddling president with a god complex who okayed oil drilling in Greenland. Make of that what you will. But he's not interested in taking the blame.
32: Digger here got us into this mess, and Digger's gonna dig us out.
0: Riz Ahmed plays a science guy who does not pull punches.
33: Mr. Rockwell is a man who would roast our children alive if he thought he could sell them for a dime.
0: Even when it puts him in danger.
34: Will you officially fire me or kill me?
35: I'm not going to kill you. I have people who do that for me. I'm joking. Sort of.
0: And then I would rave about Jesse Plemons, but I'm hamstrung because I cannot in good conscience tell you a single thing about his character. Digger is a tricky film to review if you like it, and I should probably acknowledge that a lot of people won't.
36: It's ridiculous.
37: And it's scary, it's funny, and it's stupid.
0: Satire is almost always divisive at first. Stanley Kubrick's Dr. Strangelove is now almost universally regarded as a blistering take on the existential threat of its era. The New York Times dismissed it in 1964. As a sick joke. And the Rotten Tomatoes score on Digger is not going to draw audiences, but if you're up for a challenge and willing to work a little, rest assured that Iñárritu has made an artful, gorgeously cinematic provocation that offers surprises right up to its game-changing final image.
38: When all else fails, you hit it with the truth. You know, the hard truth. Just bang, bang, bang!
0: There were rumors floating around a few weeks ago that Digger was almost 3 hours long. Not remotely true. It's barely 2 hours. But you may well spend 45 minutes arguing about it afterwards, so the rumor wasn't entirely off base. I'm Bob Mondello.

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2: 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Welcome to Pledge Central. I'm Sam Dingman.
3: I'm Zach Malloy, and with us we have...
4: Sally Kegel!
3: Hey!
4: Yeah.
3: Hello, and of course...
4: Sally. Oh, no. It's Sally again. It's been a long week, everyone. Sorry, I'm going to come out of Sally Kegel's now. It's Sarah Gilbert. How are you both?
3: Excellent.
2: It's a long and exciting week.
4: That's right. It's a long and winding road of fun and gorgeousness.
2: Now, we have with us in this room a group of beautiful human beings. 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
3: Yay!
2: And they, in their true beautiful state, are waking. 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
3: And at WAMC.org, don't you know? And not to mention, we have some things on the table. Mabel. Sam, what do we have?
2: Don't call me Mabel. All right, let's see. What do we have here?
3: That's what Alan used to say.
2: We've got a whole bunch of interesting stuff. Let's see. Let's talk about this first one. If we can get folks to $920,000, which is ambitious, but I think we can do it. If we can get to $920,000, we unlock a bonus of $15,000 from our friends in Columbia County. That would go such a long way towards helping us meet our goal, and I think, folks, that you can help us get there. We are currently at $914,631, so
3: not
2: it's going to be a bit of a climb, but All Things Considered is on intermittently here, and we know there's a lot of you out there listening to All Things Considered. So if everybody chips in just a little bit, we can get this match. Give us a call, 1-800-323-9262.
4: And I have to say, we are chugging along nicely this week. Thank you very, very much to everybody who's already
3: called in
4: or gone online to help support the station. We love you and appreciate you greatly. If you haven't yet, how about a little Friday Philip for the WAMC team? Give us a little boost at the end of the week.
3: End the week with a bang.
4: Yeah, exactly.
2: That's right. That's right.
4: I am also holding a reminder to let everybody know that we are looking for 500 new members of the WAMC family this fun drive, and we have a lovely Sorbitis sponsor who will give us an extra $10 for every new member that we get, totaling up to $5,000 across the fun drive. So if you have been listening for a while, as so many people that we hear from have, and you feel like now is the time to give us a call, then that would be absolutely wonderful. And if you've just rocked up in the Northeast and this is your first experience of hearing some mad people burble on the radio, and you think, well, that's unusual, I should probably give them a couple of dollars for that lunacy, then that would also be absolutely marvelous.
2: We would
4: appreciate it greatly.
2: Yes, you know, I was thinking about this new member challenge yesterday, and it is... It comes from such a beautiful public radio mindset, I think, because the way that a station like this one stays on the air, we, so appreciate our longstanding members, the people who have been with us for decades and decades and decades. But as you were just alluding to, Sarah, or should I say Sally, this is a region and a part of the world where there's constantly new folks coming to the area, settling in and looking for a way to connect to the community, and they find us.
4: Yeah.
2: They find our station, and it becomes becomes a source of connection for them. And as those new folks join the ranks of WAMC members, it helps us enrich our program.
4: That's so right.
2: Because we have more people reaching out to us. They're bringing their perspectives from the places mm-hmm. they've moved here from. Mm-hmm. And it makes the programming better and stronger and speak even more directly to the wide range of folks in our listening area. So if you want to be a part of that lovely patchwork, always sounds like it's too
4: quilty.
3: Technical.
2: Quilt. Yes, thank you. Thank you. Good.
4: I came out with quilty, and you came out with technical.
3: It's okay. The engineer in me.
4: It's not like I make quilts.
2: Whether you're an engineer or a quilter, give us a call. 1-800-323-9262.
3: To all the Betsy Rosses in the world, we're appealing to you.
2: All right. Well, we have another promotion.
3: Oh, yeah.
2: That is on the table here.
3: I'm excited about this one.
2: This one is very, very cool. If you are able to come in at $100, we are going to send you, first and foremost, our eternal gratitude for keeping WAMC going strong. But because we're so grateful, we're going to toss in a pair of tickets to Tusk, the classic tribute to Fleetwood Mac at the Academy of Music Theater on November 15th. This is sponsored by DSP Shows. I know we've got some Fleetwood Mac fans.
3: Oh, yeah.
4: Oh, yeah. This is public radio.
2: Yes.
4: There are legions of them out there.
2: Right. I think there's some Stevie Nicks heads out there. I think there's some Mick Fleetwood heads, some Lindsey Buckingham maniacs. Yep, some hams.
3: Buckinghams,
2: yes. So at this event, they're going to be performing the hits and deep cuts, spanning the career of Rock and Roll Hall of Fame group Fleetwood Mac. The name of this group is Tusk. They have been crisscrossing the country since 2008 as the classic Fleetwood Mac tribute featuring Note Perfect. I'm going to say that again. Note Perfect renditions of both the solo and full band songs, with each member specializing. As I'm reading this, I'm getting more and more excited about
3: right?
2: the show. Each member of Tusk specializes one of the core lineup of Fleetwood Mac's performances. That's Lindsey Buckingham, Stevie Nicks, Mick Fleetwood, who we've already named, and let's not forget to shout out Christine and John McVie.
3: Christine McVie, voice of an angel.
2: Indeed. Indeed.
4: Are you a Fleetwood Mac fan?
3: I am.
4: Are you?
3: As a kid, not so much. But as I grew up, I was like, you know what? I get it now. Yeah. I appreciate it.
4: Yeah.
3: Maybe it was all the VH1 I watched as a kid, caught up to me. But I absolutely love Fleetwood Mac.
4: Yeah. I remember that video that they did. I can't even remember the name of the song. I'm sorry. It's not particularly my cup of tea. But there was this video that they did that was based on that classic anonymous British poem called The Highwayman. Do you remember
2: yes.
4: that?
2: Yes. Oh, my
4: and
2: goodness.
4: And they're like, you could see the guy, and he was riding, and he was trying to get to the girl who was in the inn that looked a bit Tudorish, and she was waiting for him,
2: yes.
4: and then, oh, my God, something terrible happens, and he never turns up, and she's really sad, and it was epic and brilliant yes. and marvelous.

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1: Oh, I see you did that.
0: Perhaps you might think to yourself, I should reward that epic, marvelous brilliance by supporting it, by calling 1-800-323-9262 and helping us on this steep climb that we're making good progress on to get to $15,000 before the end of today. We've got about, let's see.
2: Two-ish minutes?
0: 2 minutes in this break, and we have, I think it is, a little more than $5,000 to go.
1: Oh, we can do that.
0: We can get to $5,000. Yep. Somebody now.
1: Yep.
0: But I'm gonna go out on a limb and think they are probably not calling to pledge $5,000 by themselves.
3: Probably not.
0: So, if you would like to buttress the efforts that this person is making, give us a call. 1-800-323-9262.
2: And online at WAMC.org, don't you know.
1: And the three of us would be enormously grateful. Just think of the little smiles that you'll put on our faces at the end of this week if you just give us a call. 800-323-9262.
0: Please do it. My connection to Fleetwood Mac is that I used to work at Ben and Jerry's ice cream shop.
2: Nice.
0: In Alexandria, Virginia. Mm. It was my first job. And there were not one, not two, but three Rhiannons that worked there.
2: Whoa!
1: Wow!
0: And they were all named after the Fleetwood Mac song.
2: That's crazy.
1: There's something funny going on with ice cream and...
0: Yes. There was something happening in that ice cream shop.
1: Yeah.
0: But I have to say, that ice cream shop, and I promise I'm not just inventing this connection, it played a huge role in my orientation towards public radio. Because I was, I think, 15 or so when I started working there.
1: Mm-hmm.
0: And they let us start working very young in Virginia, or at least they did at the time. And they would play NPR at the ice cream shop in the afternoons.
1: Yes.
0: And it was so lovely because we didn't get a lot of foot traffic then, mm-hmm. so we would just kind of hang out in the shop and listen to the radio.
1: Yes.
0: And it was delightful. And then we'd have all these great conversations, help ourselves to some free samples. It was really wonderful.
1: Yeah.
2: Sounds delish.
1: Yeah. Of course, Ben and Jerry are quite well-known supporters of public radio.
2: Yes, they are.
1: If you feel like you're the Ben and Jerry this fine country of Northeast of America.
0: Yes.
2: We got 30 seconds.
0: Yeah. And Burlington is in our listening area.
1: That's true.
2: Sally Giggles, thank you for stopping by and helping us.
1: Oh, you're most welcome. Thank you.
2: You can go your own way now.
1: Right.
0: Whoa, did you see that Fleetwood Mac reference? That was incredible.
2: 1-800-323-9262. We want to be with you everywhere.
0: Oh, my God. Zach. Zach, does he have another one in him? 5 seconds to go. 1-800-323-9262.
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12: 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I'm Juana Summers.
13: And I'm Sasha Pfeiffer. President Trump's proposed arch near the Washington, D.C. airport could have floodlights at its base and a flame on top, potential distractions for pilots.
14: If he really wanted to make anyone safer, he wouldn't be rushing to build a taxpayer-funded, you know, a golden safety risk.
12: First This News.
15: Live from NPR News in Culver City, California, I'm Duane Brown. The Labor Department says employers added just 29,000 jobs last month, far fewer than forecasters had expected, while also revising gains reported for July and August lower.
3: factories and construction companies added workers in September, but government and financial services cut jobs. The news comes as President Trump hits the campaign trail with just over a month before the crucial midterm elections, where

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2: That's right. If you're just joining us, Zach is on, I would say, an all-timer run of Fleetwood Mac references. We're at 4 so far. I'm actually going to start keeping a tally.
3: Oh, you don't have to.
2: I'm going to call this the Fleetwood tally. And we're at 4. We're at 4 Fleetwood Mac references in this 4 o'clock hour, folks. And let me tell you, right now, if we can raise, I can do this math, $3,996.
3: Oh, look at you.
2: We are going to have a lot to celebrate because that will get us to $920,000, which will unlock a $15,000 bonus from our friends in Columbia County. I don't think we have to tell you what a big deal an extra $15,000 would be, my friends.
3: Huge.
2: So if you would like to help us get there and hear more Fleetwood Mac puns, call 1-800-323-9262.
3: Or, I mean, you can go your own way. I already did that one, didn't I?
2: You did, but we'll allow it. We'll allow
3: okay.
2: it.
3: Okay.
2: Well, because I'm going to challenge you now. You've definitely hit many of the best known ones. How deep into the catalog can you go?
3: I don't know. I guess we'll see.
2: All right. I have one queued up, but I think you're going to get there before me. Speaking of kind-hearted, wonderful people, Zach, let's say thank you to some really lovely folks that have stepped up and become a part of the station or continued their existing support of the station. We want to start by saying hello to, I hope I'm pronouncing this correctly, Nelia in Beacon. I hope I'm saying that correct, Nelia. Thank you for your contribution. Nelia writes, love WAMC, only station she listens to. Thank you to Anonymous in Albany. Thank you to Larry in Brooklyn, who writes, love the station. Thank you for all you do. Love you, Larry. Thank you to Rachel in Stuyvesant. Thank you to John in Williamstown. John and Katie say, I enjoy the programming. We enjoy you supporting the programming and, of course, listening to it. Join your friends, 1-800-323-9262.
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3: And don't forget, you can also, with your pledge online, still get one of our amazing 2026 Fall Drive premiums.
2: This is good stuff, folks.
3: The Earl Greylock Tea. I love that, by the way.
2: See what they did there?
3: That's amazing. The Earl Greylock Tote for $100 or $8.33 a month. It's actually, it's really beautiful, the design. I don't want to spoil it, but
2: it's very cool. It's kind of celestial.
3: And the WAMC Canvas Tote, which, At some point, if you're on the socials on Instagram, you might actually see your favorite engineer of all time model it for you in front of the WAMC mural in the Annex parking lot. But, you know, you didn't hear it from me, so.
2: Zach, can I say something about the tote?
3: Yeah, sure.
2: Because tote bags are kind of a trope in public radio, and we love that. We love all of our, like, public radio stalwart swag items.
3: Yes.
2: But the WAMC tote, I don't think tote is a strong enough word for what this thing is. This is a big honking canvas bag.
3: Totes.
2: Oh my God, this man is out of control with the wordplay today. It's literally threatening to go off the rails, folks. Zach is on one here at Pledge Central. Support Zach's ongoing efforts. Call 1-800-323-9262. Hey, let's say thank you to a couple more folks here.
3: Indeedy.
2: Thank you to Stephen in Clinton Corners. Thank you to Jerry in High Falls. Thank you, Bill and Sandy in Kingston. Bill and Sandy write, just keep up the good work, and thanks to the volunteers. Amen, Bill and Sandy.
3: And hallelujah.
2: Now, Zach, I'm going to position a device in front of you.
3: Oh, what could this be?
2: I think you know what to do with it.
3: Hmm.
2: Because we want to say a big thank you to Deborah in Adams, Massachusetts, who is a new member. Deborah, great to have you. I bet you didn't even know the Fleetwood Mac references you were going to get by becoming a member. What a bonus. What a bonus. Thank you also to Deborah in Delmar, New York. The contribution will be coming from Vanguard Giving Fund in the name of Richard and Deborah Socalier. Deborah,
3: excellent.
2: Writes. Well, thank you to Deborah and to Richard and Deborah. Maybe that's the same Deborah. I'm not sure. Thank you to everybody involved in that contribution. Thanks also to Robert in Boston Spa. Thank you to Cheryl in Schenectady, who writes that WAMC is her trusted news source. Zach, is your hand ready? Because I need you once again. Thank you to Anonymous in Delmar, who is a new member. Anonymous writes, have been listening for years, finally able to donate. Thank you for all the fine programs and reporting. Thank you to existing member Paula in Woodstock. Paula's a sustaining member making an additional donation.
3: Oh.
2: Paula says, I love Wait Wait and Opera and Sarah. Is that our own Sally Giggles who was just with us?
3: Either that or LaDuc.
2: Either way,
3: who knows?
2: Either way, it is appreciated, Paula, and we will pass your words along to any and all Sarahs that we meet.
3: Yes.
2: Thank you to Anne and Frank at Del Mar, New York. Zach, you're going to love this. Anne writes, Anne is a quilter, and
3: hey!
2: Says thanks for the reminder to get her pledge in.
3: You're welcome.
2: And thank you to Sally in Saratoga Springs, New York. Sally says, googly eyes, note to go with the socks.
3: Oh, yeah.
2: If you've really been tuning in close to this pledge drive, you know what Sally is talking about. We have some WAMC sock puppets here. Now, I don't just mean sock puppets because they're at WAMC. These are WAMC socks that have been turned into puppets.
3: Mm-hmm.
2: And they have names.
3: Do they?
2: Yes.
3: Oh, I don't.
2: You, I believe. I'm
3: behind. What are their names? This one,
2: Zach, okay. You are holding, I believe his name is Integratito. And over here, I have Integratina. And, you know, they could probably start a Fleetwood Mac cover band.
3: Okay.
2: If they wanted to. They would just need, you know, a couple more members of the band and any musical skills whatsoever.
3: I want to give them a voice, but, like, you know, I don't know. I don't. What kind of accent would Integratito sing Fleetwood Mac in?
2: I mean, I think probably
3: Spanish, Melita.
2: Are you a singer, Zach? Yes.
3: Everyone's a singer.
2: Oh, I don't know about that. I don't know about that.
3: I mean, not everyone can sing good. Me being one of them.
2: Well, this is the thing. The fact that these puppets have the names they do is because these are the News with Integrity,
3: yes,
2: socks. That's T spelled T-E-A. So we got references on references on references here. It's turtles all the way down. 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
3: Yeah.
2: We're getting there. We're getting there, but we're not there yet, folks. Remember, if we can hit $920,000 tonight, we will get 15,000 extra $1,000. That would go such a long way towards bringing this fall fun drive, as much fun as we're having, to a close and returning you to full-time programming here on WAMC.
3: And that would give all of us an extra pep in our step for the weekend, let me tell you.
2: 1-800-323-9262. Give us a ring.
3: Trying to think. Listen to the wind blow. Doesn't really work. I don't know.
2: I'm putting down another tick mark. I'm putting down another tick mark. That is five. Count them. Five Fleetwood Mac references from Zach.
3: Joan has an idea. What, Joan?
4: I said listen to the wind blow, but you didn't hear me. Oh,
2: I'm very sorry. I'm very sorry. We'll call that six Fleetwood Mac references.
3: Okay.
2: And you know what? If we don't get to all of them today, we won't stop thinking about tomorrow.
3: Hey-o!
2: Hello! All right. If that doesn't do it for you folks, I kind of understand. But please call us anyway. 1-800-323-9262 is the number to call. We are at $916,124. That is getting close to $920,000. I think we can do it. I think we can do it during this All Things Considered broadcast. 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
3: Just a little bit less than 5 minutes to go, and we're doing it. I can feel it.
2: Now, in case you're just tuning in and you're wondering why we're talking about Fleetwood Mac so very much, that is because we have a cool promotion on the table, Zach. If you're able to make a contribution at the $100 level, you are going to get a pair of tickets to see one of the premier Fleetwood Mac cover bands at the Academy of Music Theater on November 15th. That's in Northampton, Massachusetts. This band is called Tusk. They play all of the Fleetwood Mac hits as well as some deep cuts, i.e. Zach's Listen to the Wind Blow from a moment ago. Actually, I mean, I guess that's not really a deep cut. It's from Rumors, but...
3: Right, yeah.
2: Still, great song.
3: You know.
2: Tusk features note perfect renditions of both the solo and full band songs. 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That is, of course, Lindsey Buckingham, Stevie Nicks, Christine McVie, John McVie, and Mr. Mick Fleetwood. 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
3: I mean,
2: it's WAMC.
3: Why not?
2: You're listening. 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
3: They get it. 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Fleetwood Mac, folks.
2: Now we've got
3: not the Fleetwood Mac, but you know, the classic Fleetwood Mac tribute.
2: Yes. Go there. You know, relive some of your first Fleetwood Mac memories. What are your first Fleetwood Mac memories?
3: I'd have to say watching VH1 as a kid.
2: Yeah. Right.
3: And I think the first song I remember hearing was "Little Lies."
2: Okay. I'm gonna count that as reference number 7, by the way.
3: Okay.
2: I did ask you a direct question, but I think it's still
3: counts. That's true.
2: My first Fleetwood Mac memory is, I'm a huge Baltimore Orioles fan. When I was growing up, at the end of game, if you went to the ballpark, at the end of a game that the Orioles lost, which was most of them, they would play Don't Stop Thinking About Tomorrow over the public address system.
3: Oh, see, I was just at that park a couple months ago.
2: Were you really?
3: Watching my Yankees beat you.
2: Oh, yeah. I'm sure that happened.
3: But I don't remember hearing Don't Stop Thinking About Tomorrow. I don't know if they still do it.
2: Yes, they might have changed it up. They might have changed. This would have been, late 80s, early 90s that I'm remembering this. This was at Memorial Stadium before Oriole Park at Camden Yards.
3: Oh, okay.
2: Yeah.
3: Yes, this was at Camden, so they might have changed it.
2: We've since chosen other songs of futility to memorialize our losses. But futility is not what we are here for today. We are here for success. We are just $2,753 away, folks, from unlocking that $15,000 bonus. That is so close.
3: So close.
2: Taste it. Give us a call.
3: Rolling with you for another hour, dudes.
2: That's right. 1-800-323-9262. 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
3: Get back to a little bit of All Things Considered for you. 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
1: Hey, Sam.
0: Hey, Zach.
1: What's a paywall?
0: I don't know, because we don't have those here.
1: Oh, okay. Well, I guess I'll just never know.
0: Isn't that great?
1: Yeah.
0: How many times have you, think about this, folks, how many times have you been out there in the wilds of the internet, and it is getting wild out there on the internet, especially when it comes to news. You see a link to a story, you click that link, you think to yourself, all right, I'm excited to read this juicy narrative. Oh, I've got to pay before I want to read that piece.
1: Curses.
0: And look, news is hard to fund. Journalism is hard to fund. 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But here at WAMC, we have cracked the code. 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And in exchange, it's available for free to everybody.
1: Yes.
0: This media, journalism, information, entertainment,
1: integrity.
0: This integrity, just pure unfiltered integrity on the air all day long. It is available to everybody. It is truly public media in that sense. And that is because it is supported by the people in the listening audience who can afford to chip in a little bit and keep it on the air. Be a part of that increasingly unique, increasingly remarkable, increasingly valuable model of media. 1-800-323-926.

0: 1-800-323-WAMC and online at WAMC.org. Oh my goodness, what's that?
1: This is a purple piece of paper, Zach, and it contains some very exciting information. We have been issued a very daunting, but I think achievable challenge by Melita here at Pledge Central. Would you like to know what it is?
0: I would.
1: Zach, if we can raise, if we can get to $937,500 by 6 o'clock, that is not much time, folks.
0: 35 minutes.
1: Not much time. If we can get there, we will unlock a bonus additional $2,500 to close the day strong and put us in a position going into the pledge drive next week to not have that much further to go.
0: Right.
1: This very generous challenge has been issued by Jim and Lori in Ballston Lake, New York. They write that WAMC is such an invaluable resource. We need to do what we can to keep it going. Jim and Lori could not agree more. Thank you for your generosity. Folks, let's meet this challenge. Let's close the day strong. Let's get some phones up. 1-800-323-9262.
0: Remember, $150 for the at the Palace Theater, Albany, New York. Cirque Musica Holiday Wonderland, November 28th. Let me just say how jealous I am for whomever gets to go to that.
1: Yeah, that is going to be really, really, really cool. And look, everybody right now, you're probably starting to think about the weekend. And you're going to relax on the weekend. Maybe you're going to lay down in the tall grass and do your stuff, as Stevie Nicks once sang. I don't really know what that's a reference to. I think you would feel much more relaxed going into this weekend knowing that you have done your part to keep WAMC on the air. And as I look around this room, Zach, I see receivers resting comfortably in their carriers. I don't see them up against ears, and that is a problem for us because if we don't have calls coming in at 1-800-323-9262, we

0: coming in at 1-800-323-9262. We are not able to meet this new challenge that has been issued to us. Folks, I know we've been asking you for a lot this afternoon. I know it's been a long week of pledging, but maybe you are one of those people who has been tuning into the pledge drive. You've been listening. You've been enjoying the puns. You've been enjoying the Fleetwood Mac references. You've been enjoying the sock puppets, all of the wonderful things that happen in the WAMC pledge drive, but you haven't yet called us up to kick in your share. This is the moment to do it, and if you do it right now, you will know it is going a little bit further than it might otherwise because it's going to help us hit this last challenge of the week. 1-800-323-9262.
1: 1-800-323-9262 and online at WAMC. One last push. Until Monday.
0: That's right. That's right. Once more into the breach, dear friends, until we get back in the breach next week.
1: There we go. There's a phone. I hear a ringing.
0: Oh, somebody reached the breach. That's what we like to hear. 1-800-323-9262. When you call that number, you're going to talk to one of these really friendly, kind folks who is here volunteering. They're going to walk you through the whole process. They're going to tell you about some of the premiums that you can get. Let's talk about some of those, Zach.
1: Yes.
0: We talked about the tote bag. Have we talked about the mug?
1: This oh, the mug. No.
0: The Earl Greylock mug. Now, did you get that? Earl
1: Greylock.
0: That's tea. Ah. Mount Greylock is the peak where one of our Transformers is. This is an 11-ounce ceramic mug.
1: Is it Transformers?
0: Transformers. Did I say, is that wrong?
1: Transmitter.
0: Yeah. I mean, transmitter.
1: So, yeah. Pretty wrong. But, you know, there's more than meets the eye when it comes to these things.
0: Just thinking about our favorite 80s cartoons. Any of you, and listen, whether you're an Autobot or a Decepticon, we want to hear from you.
1: Roll out.
0: 1-800-323-9262. Any 80s cartoons heads who are tuned in right now, those references were for you.
1: Absolutely.
0: So, this mug. It's got the limited edition Earl Greylock wraparound design. It is a vibrant sky blue on the interior, and it's got that really cool artwork that we were mentioning. You can see some animals, you can see some flora and fauna, and I am told, sources are telling me, and as a journalist, I'm allowed to say, sources are telling me
1: yes.
0: that tea tastes even better out of this mug than it does out of others.
1: Okay, hey, you're the expert.
0: So, that is $10 a month or $120 in a lump sum. 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
2: 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I'm Sasha Pfeiffer.
3: And I'm Juana Summers. This hour we head to Rwanda, where a program is building footbridges to connect people in remote villages to key services.
4: We found an increase in household consumption, an increase in household income, an increase in the amount of land people are cultivating.
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5: Live from NPR News in Culver City, California, I'm Dwayne Brown. The Indian pilot who managed to unlock the cockpit door of a Fly Dubai flight earlier this week after he was stabbed is now being hailed as a hero, effectively saving the lives of passengers. NPR's Dia Hadid has more.
6: The pilot's name is Smit Machar, and Indian TV channels like Republic World and News 18 spared no praise for him.
7: National pride, world hero.
6: Prime Minister Narendra Modi video called Machar, who is recovering in a Dubai hospital, and told him, the whole country is praying for you. Machar was stabbed by his co-pilot while on a Fly Dubai flight packed with Israeli nationals. He told the Prime Minister that he had collapsed, but told himself he had to get up to open the cockpit door. Otherwise, he said, passengers would lose their lives. After Machar unlocked the door, passengers rushed in and overpowered the other pilot. And two passengers, who happened to be pilots, safely landed the plane. Dee Hadid, NPR News, Mumbai.
8: Maryland is now the first state in the nation to pass a law restricting the use of consumers' personal data to charge

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1: 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I'm Juana Summers.
2: And I'm Sasha Pfeiffer. For nearly half a century, the federal government has said that segregating people with disabilities into institutions is an act of discrimination in most cases. Now, in a major reversal, the Trump administration says it disagrees with that reading of the law.
3: I've seen a lot of anger, a lot of fear about what comes next.
4: It's like a knife in your chest.
2: NPR's Janaki Mehta has been talking with these advocates, and she's with us now to share what she's been hearing from them. Hi, Janaki.
5: Hi, Sasha.
2: You've been following this story since June. That's when the Justice Department started questioning whether federal law requires states to integrate people with disabilities. What has happened since then?
5: Yeah, so disability rights advocates like Kaylee Brendel and Bruce Starling, who we just heard from, have been closely watching a lawsuit called Texas v. Kennedy. In it, states were arguing that the federal government was overstepping by requiring them to provide services for people with disabilities in their homes or communities, basically in an integrated setting.
2: And that lawsuit resolved, is that right?
5: Yeah, Sasha, after a lot of twists and turns, the lawsuit finally came to a close last week. And the big takeaway is that the concept of integration, even the word itself, has been stripped out of certain federal rules. And what's really striking about this case is that the federal government under President Biden was originally defending the right to integration for disabled people. And in the end, under President Trump, it switched sides and agreed with the very states that were suing it.
2: There are still, though, laws like the Americans with Disabilities Act. That's still says that people with disabilities have a right to integration. So what does this court ruling change?
5: Yeah, there are still laws protecting integration, but this court decision weakens one major disability rights law, Section 504 of the Rehabilitation Act. Experts say it sends a message to states that the federal government won't hold them accountable for wrongly institutionalizing people. Kaylee Brendel runs a disability rights group, and here's how she put it in a social media post.
6: Laws are only as powerful as the systems that governments set up to enforce them. And we just watched our government take a sledgehammer to the systems helping enforce disabled people's right to integration.
5: So Sasha, Kaylee's saying if there's not even a definition of integration tied to Section 504, how is it supposed to be enforced?
2: And Janaki, you know this, but even before this court case was resolved, the government had been changing its attitude, its tune on this issue. How has that had an effect on people so far?
5: Yeah, I would say the clearest example is this case in Florida that involves kids with complex medical needs. The federal government was representing their families and said the state of Florida wasn't giving these children the services that they needed so they could live at home. Some of them were forced into nursing facilities or were facing that possibility. And 3 years ago, the government won that case and Florida was required to give families what they needed to keep their kids at home. But then, another reversal, in August, the Justice Department said, hey, actually, we disagree with our own victory. And they gave Florida the green light to try and get the case reopened. I spoke to Jennifer Mathis about this, a disability rights lawyer who helps lead the Bazelon Center for Mental Health Law. And she said that kind of reversal is unprecedented.
7: To do that in a case that involves ripping children away from families and to force those children to grow up in an institution is just unthinkable to me.
5: We reached out, Sasha, to the Justice Department multiple times to ask why they changed their longstanding position, and they did not respond.
2: So this is a big challenge now for the advocates you've been speaking to. What comes next for their movement?
5: Yeah, they're telling me they're focusing their energy on the state and the federal level. Bruce Starling at the Center for Disability Rights is pressing for movement on the LaTonya Reeves Freedom Act, which is a bipartisan bill that would be very specific in guaranteeing people with disabilities the services they need to live in their communities. And other disability rights groups told me they're working with states to codify integration into their own laws. They all say they're frustrated, but they're also seeing more momentum in getting members of Congress to publicly push back on the Trump administration's actions.
2: That is NPR's Janaki Mehta. She covers education and focuses on disabilities. Thanks, Janaki.
5: Thanks, Sasha.
1: The war between the U.S. and Iran has strained shipping in the Strait of Hormuz, and some of the Gulf's biggest exports are fertilizers and their ingredients. The war caused a price spike for farmers in sub-Saharan Africa, which imports 80% of its fertilizer. And while prices have now eased, they remain high in some countries. As NPR's Duri Buscarin reports, farmers in Zambia have found an unlikely solution in an old Korean and Japanese method.
8: On 12 acres outside of Lusaka, Kanangwa Nulov says she has built a paradise.
9: Oh my God, our journey was quite long.
8: She started small after her daughter was born. She wanted to grow food without pesticides or chemicals.
9: I started taking some vegetables to my work, to my workmates. And before I knew it, I was supplying the supermarket. You know, it went on and on and on.
8: 16 years later, shady fruit trees dot her fields. Long tomato vines drape over trellises. There are tidy rows of corn and pumpkins and a local vegetable called blackjack. 11 varieties of lettuce.
9: It's all like just a labor of love.
8: But she found that organic farming had a big drawback.
9: And actually expensive because we were buying compost.
8: Enter Bokashi. It's a Korean and Japanese method where you use fermentation to break down food scraps and plant material into a nutrient-rich compost that's much faster than traditional methods.
9: We now could have a potent fertilizer, organic, which is ready in between 12 and 15 days. I mean, for us, that was amazing.
8: Bokashi uses household ingredients. Dried leaves, animal dung, ash from a fireplace. But then you add molasses and yeast to jumpstart the fermentation process, so it breaks down quickly.
9: It was a game changer for us, to be honest.
8: Smallholder farmers produce about 80% of the food supply in Zambia, leaving them vulnerable to price shocks. The global cost of fertilizer tripled after the COVID-19 pandemic and the Russian invasion of Ukraine. Prices spiked again this spring when the U.S. and Israel attacked Iran. While fertilizer costs have largely returned to pre-war levels, farmers say they're also looking for more sustainable options.
10: So that's where now Bokashi becomes key.
8: Donald Zulu is a lecturer and researcher at Copperbelt University in northern Zambia. He says the government subsidizes fertilizer, but there isn't enough. Seeking an alternative in 2024, he started working with local farmers to study how well Bokashi worked on corn and cabbage.
10: The results were very encouraging that Bokashi echoed the yields obtained from mineral fertilizer. But interestingly, the combination of half rate of Bokashi and half rate of mineral fertilizer outperformed all the other treatments.
8: This suggested that small-scale farmers could use Bokashi, which is cheaper, and grow a comparable amount of food. Rebecca Mwila of the Knowledge Platform for Organic Agriculture and Agroecology for Africa says farmers in Zambia are increasingly looking for alternatives as they face risks beyond their control.
11: Climate change has actually worsened the situation for farmers.
8: She says the enthusiasm for Bokashi really comes from a frustration that decades of chemical fertilizer use has contributed to the degrading of fertile farmlands.
11: But because of the overuse of synthetic inputs, the soil is completely depleted.
8: She says Bokashi offers an alternative that's sourced close to home and helps rebuild the soil.
11: Inputs such as Bokashi have come in to provide like a cushion for them.
8: Wayla says the farmers she speaks to who have started incorporating Bokashi talk about seeing earthworms in their soil again after a long time. Duri Buscarin, NPR News.
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13: All right, Zach, big push. 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Are you ready, Zach?
14: Yes!
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14: Okay.
13: Tonight.
14: Okay.
13: As you put it a moment ago, that is $100 a minute. 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
13: 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You've heard of the $1 Million Quartet. How about the $100 Minute?
14: There you go.
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14: And as a reminder, we have an offer on the table. Two tickets Is it two tickets? Yes, two tickets to Cirque Musica Holiday Wonderland at the Palace Theater in Albany, New York. Breathtaking acrobatics, soaring aerial performances. Yeah.
13: Folks, we're talking world-class circus artistry here. We are talking about the Palace Performing Arts Center as the venue for it.
14: Have you been to the Palace, Sam?
13: I have been inside the Palace. It is beautiful.
14: It's amazing.
13: It is a gem of the local cultural community, much like a certain radio station I know of, WAMC. That's what you're listening to right now, and you're only able to do that because of people just like you who, a few times a year, kick in a couple of bucks to keep the station going strong. We have just about 14 minutes to go here, folks, to hit that $1,483 target. Because you know what happens if we do? Bonus time.
14: Yes.
13: Bonus time. That means we get an extra $2,500. 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
14: 1-800-323-WAMC and online at WAMC.org. You know what I saw at the Palace once, Sam?
13: What'd you see?
14: Jaws.
13: That's awesome.
14: It was the original film negative too, like the old school reel with all the imperfections and hairs and the, like,
13: yes.
14: You know, it was amazing. And the sound, like, echoing throughout the Palace Theater, it was absolutely amazing. I love the Palace Theater.
13: You know, I have to say, I have been going to some, I haven't been to a screening at the Palace Theater personally, but I have gone recently to a screening like this. There's been a lot of this happening. Movies from that era that the original prints are being shown in theaters again.
14: Mm-hmm.
13: To have that kind of collective experience with a room full of people.
14: Yeah.
13: I had this experience during Deer Hunter.
14: Ooh.
13: It was a bunch of people who none of us had seen Deer Hunter before.
14: Oh, okay.
13: And it gets to pick your scene. You know,
14: yeah.
13: There's so many harrowing scenes in that movie, so many incredibly emotionally intense scenes,
14: mm-hmm.
13: that gasps. I mean, it was a packed room. It was amazing.
14: Yeah.
13: And collective experience, if I may. I mean, that is what public radio is all about, right?
14: Yeah.
13: We're all listening together live right now. This is happening in the moment, folks. And that's the thing that's so cool about radio. You know, unless you're listening with somebody else or a group of people, which is beautiful, most likely, you know, you're in your car or you're in your house. You're hearing our voices by yourself. But you also know that you're listening alongside so many other people who care about public media. This is a beautiful real-time experiment in public trust, folks. We're asking you to be a part of it. 1-800-323-9262 or visit us at WAMC.org.
14: 1-800-323-9262. Want to thank someone here?
13: Yes.
14: We have existing member Elise from Salisbury, Connecticut.
13: Thank you, Elise.
14: At 95, I love having WAMC as my live-in. And by the way, this is Elise Harney from Harney and Sons Tea.
13: Oh!
14: Ew.
13: Hey!
14: Thank you, Elise. That's amazing. Anonymous from Lenox, Mass. Thank you. And we have Anonymous from Cohoes, who is Mr. Dingman, a new member.
13: Anonymous got dinged by the ding man.
14: Long-time listener, first pledge. Thank you for all you do. Let keep people running.
13: Apostrophe S that has gone rogue there.
14: Either way, thank you, Anonymous. Thank you for what you did and for being a new member. And Mark from Lake Luzerne, listening for many years but do not like weekend programs, likes news, appreciates all we do. Well, Mark, we appreciate what you just did, so
13: that's
14: thank
13: right.
14: you very much.
13: That is right, and appreciate your candor and your frankness. Hey, listen, this is public radio. You are the public. We work for you, folks. We want to make sure that this station reflects the region that we are so fortunate to be a part of. And one of the best things about this pledge drive is it is a chance to not just, you know, make your money heard. It's a chance to make your voice heard. When you make your pledge, speak to one of these lovely volunteers. You can tell them, hey,
14: yeah.
13: I love when you guys do this. I don't like it so much when you do this. We take all of that really seriously. This is a chance for us to be in conversation with each other about keeping public radio reflective of the public. Give us
14: a
13: call.
14: We will not silence you.
13: We shan't.
14: We shan't.
13: Unlike, by the way, I think we all know there are people out there who don't want public radio to be on the air. That is why there was a funding rescission that happened, and that money is not coming back. That is why we are even more public than ever before. And that, I think, is a great, obviously was very difficult to get that news, but it's made this station reflective of the people who support it even more. Be one of those people. 1-800-323-9262.
14: 1-800-323-9262. 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In the name of truth, in the name of honesty, in the name of no paywall for your donations.
13: Yes, that's right. Now, Zach, do you ever find yourself wondering, who are these people who donate to WAMC?
14: Yeah, you know, come to think of it.
15: A lot of people do.
13: Let's meet some of those people now. I want to say thank you to Lee in Morrisonville, New York. And Lee says, truer words were never spoken, Lee, time to finish the drive.
14: Oh.
13: Amen, Lee. Look, we've only got 8 minutes left to hit this goal. We have $1,483 to go. Help us get there, folks. Let's get that last $2,500 and spring into the weekend. It's kind of a spring day out there weather-wise.
14: It is.
13: Thank you to Linnell and Eric in Schenectady. They say they love the station. We love you guys. Thank you so much. Thank you to Carol in Glenmont. Thank you to Anonymous in Castleton. Thank you to Helen in Pownall, Vermont. Helen writes, I love all that you stand for and all that you contribute to our communities. Thank you. Thank you, Helen. Matthew and Sally in Slingerlands. Robin in Conway, Massachusetts, who writes, love our shows. We love you, Robin. We love all of you. Thank you for being a part of this, keeping this station going strong. Zach and I are trying to raise $100 a minute here to close out this Friday afternoon portion of the pledge drive. Can we do it?
14: Yes, we can. Because we know you're out there, and we know you just heard us say, you love me.
13: 1-800-323-9262.
14: I'm not done yet.
13: Folks, that is eight. Look, or no, nine.
14: That's nine.
13: Hey, listen. I'm going to put my own challenge on the table.
14: Oh, no.
13: 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It's going to happen. It's going to happen, folks. 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You know Zach is sitting on one. I can see it on his face. And if he's not, he's got 7 minutes to pick one. 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Zach has been flinging out the gems over here this afternoon, and it's got the phones ringing, so it seems like people like it. 1-800-323-9262.
14: Yeah, all right. I don't know how I'm going to do it, but I'll do it.
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14: I accept the challenge.
13: Only $818 to go, Zach. That's still a little more than 100 bucks a minute now. The pace is quickening like the blood pressure. It's exciting, folks. It's a zesty, zesty Friday evening here on WAMC. We're putting in that last big push to hit the target. 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
13: Couple of folks who did the thing that makes the phone ring, Michael and Ann in Hyde Park, New York. Thank you, Michael and Ann. Thank you to another Ann who is a new member in West Stockbridge, Massachusetts. Welcome, and thank you very much for your support. Thank you to June in Waterford, New York. June writes, keep up the great work. Thank you to Stephen in Austerlitz, who says, can't imagine doing without WAMC. That's from Marcella and Steve in Austerlitz. Thank you, Marcella and Steve. Folks, if you want to hear your name on the radio, if you want to get that 10th Fleetwood Mac reference, if you want to know, more importantly, that public media remains strong, vital, vibrant, ambitious, and sustainable in the Northeast, there's only one number to call. 1-800-323-9262.
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13: See, we're learning. We're learning live on the air. That's what public radio is all about. 1-800-323-9262. Folks, just about 4 minutes to go. Can we keep up the pace? Can we keep up that $100 a minute pace that we have been on thanks to you? We're not there yet, but we're so close. So very close.
14: A scant.
13: To unlocking that extra $743 to go, folks. We're a little bit behind schedule. Let's get those phones ringing. Let's put a smile on Zach's face. All right. Let's see here. Oh, there's the phone. 1-800-323-9262. All right. Let's see. What else is happening here? By the way, I should say, this $2,500 bonus, Jim and Lori in Ballston Lake, New York, we owe it to their generosity that we are able to make this request to you in this closing few minutes of the drive today. Thank you, Jim and Lori, for stepping up. Hey, let's not leave Jim and Lori hanging.
14: No,
13: folks.
14: We have to honor Jim and Lori.
13: If you don't want to do it for me, if you don't want to do it for Zach, do it for Jim and Lori. 1-800-323-9262. That's the way to do it, friends. We are going to get these phones ringing, and we are going to close out this week of the Pledge Drive strong. If we can get over this hump, we will be coming
14: up.
13: In.
14: I do see phones up.
13: We'll be coming into next
14: these
13: week in such a good place. We'll be able to bring the Pledge Drive to a close just as quick as we can, but we need you to get there, folks. 1-800-323-9262.
14: Less than 3 minutes, and we're gone.
13: Less than 3 minutes, and we're gone. Hey, listen, don't forget about the premiums. One we haven't talked about that is really cool and is, as I understand it, a WAMC classic. 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It is, it's got Bluetooth powered by hand crank. It's also solar powered. You can play it with a USB-C cable. Also functions as an LED flashlight and emergency SOS. This is a jack of all trades object, folks. Just like we bring you a wide range of programming,
14: right.
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14: yes.
13: situations.
14: And as a jack of all trades.
13: Oh,
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13: Man is unstoppable, people.
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13: I can barely handle it. 1-800-323-9262. 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
14: 1-800-323-9262. We're almost up. Oh, my God. We're almost there. Cheryl from Southwick, Mass. Thank you so much, Cheryl. Robert and Tom from Salem, New York. Robert and Tom love Sam Dingman.
13: Oh, my goodness.
14: They said they love you.
13: I love you, Robert and Tom.
14: We think he is the best addition to the team, and I could not agree more.
13: Oh, that's very kind. That's very kind. Thank you, Robert and Tom. That really means a lot. I am so grateful to be a part of this team. I just got here in May, and it has already been one of the most extraordinary experiences of my life to be a part of this station. There's so much original work happening, so much ambitious work happening.
14: 1 minute.
13: So many things that we do to speak directly to you out in the community, and I am fortunate to be joined on the team by folks who've been here for a long time, folks who have just gotten here, even after I have gotten here. They're already up and running, producing amazing stories on the air. It's an exciting time to be a part of WAMC, folks. Be even more a part of it than you are by listening. Be a part of it as a member. Call 1-800-323-9262.
14: Sam, we only have 30 seconds left. We only have 30 seconds left, and I don't know. I think I'm just going to retire and become a gypsy.
13: Oh, folks, we did it. We did it. The Big Ten, not just your favorite college athletics conference anymore. It is the number of Fleetwood Mac references that the Zach of all trades brought you on WAMC. 5 seconds to go to get those pledges in. 1-800-323-9262.
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13: This is WAMC's Northeast Notebook. I'm Sam Dingman. Coming up, New York Governor Kathy Hochul appoints New York Attorney General Letitia James as special prosecutor in the alleged gang rape case at Cornell University.
17: Every New Yorker deserves to know that when they report a crime, it will be investigated fully and fairly.
13: Plus, the Sullivan County Legislature formally votes to close a nursing home that's been in limbo for weeks. How will the closure impact the future of the county? And flock cameras and security surveillance in general are nothing new. So why are people around the Northeast overtaking council meetings to protest them?
18: If the audience is not quiet, we will have to remove you. Okay, so sit.
13: All that and more next on Northeast Notebook.
19: Live from NPR News in Washington, I'm Ryland Barton. New York's Democratic governor has appointed a special prosecutor in the case of a woman who says she was gang raped at Cornell University fraternity in 2024. Steve Kastenbaum reports the investigation was initially closed without any charges brought.
20: Governor Kathy Hochul says the young woman was failed by the people obligated to protect her.
21: I will not allow anyone to sweep this case under the rug. We are ensuring that all the facts of this case are brought into the light.
20: It'll now be up to State Attorney General Letitia James to determine whether any of the seven accused fraternity members will face criminal charges.
17: We will review the facts, gather evidence, interview witnesses, and if warranted, pursue prosecutions.
20: The governor says she lost faith in the local prosecutor's ability to handle the case. For NPR News, I'm Steve Kastenbaum in New York.
19: Krista Pike's attorney says she's still in a hospital, unconscious and on a ventilator after a failed execution in Tennessee on Wednesday. Pike was sentenced to death for a murder she committed at age 18. She would have been the first woman executed in Tennessee in more than 200 years. Republican Governor Bill Lee has ordered an independent review and paused executions. President Trump will host a rally this evening in Mobile, Alabama, his second stop of a multi-state campaign blitz ahead of next month's midterm elections. NPR's Frank Ordonez reports he's starting in friendlier red states before visiting more competitive races.
22: Trump says the midterm elections will come down to 35 competitive races, and he's vowed to campaign in every one. But his first three stops are in deeply red states, Texas, Oklahoma, and now Alabama. The president says he's visiting Alabama to thank voters for their ongoing support, but Republican pollster John McHenry sees a more practical benefit.
23: Some of it is just knocking the rust off and having your campaign speech in a friendly environment before you go into some other places that are a little bit more of a swing state.
22: Trump will go to Ohio next. Franco Ordonez, NPR News, the White House.
19: The average price of jet fuel climbed in September to the highest level on record. NPR's Joel Rose reports.
24: The average price for a gallon of jet fuel climbed to $4.37 in September, according to the tracking firm Argus. Airlines for America, the industry trade group that represents the major airlines, says that sets a new all-time high, narrowly eclipsing the previous record set in April, shortly after the war in Iran began. The group says airlines are cutting flights and retiring older aircraft to keep costs down. But carriers are also passing some of their fuel costs on to the consumer. The average domestic airfare has reached its highest point of the year, according to the travel website Kayak, at more than $400, with the holiday travel season looming. Joel Rose, NPR News, Washington.
19: U.S. stocks rose today. The S&P 500 climbed nearly 0.75%. This is NPR News.
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13: It's Northeast Notebook Live on WAMC. Thank you for tuning in. I'm Sam Dingman, joined in the studio today by Annie Bennett. Hey, Annie.
0: Hello.
13: All right, Annie, we are going to start today with major news on a story that has been all over the headlines all, not just day long, but weeks, for weeks now. Mm-hmm. This is the investigation into the alleged gang rape at Cornell University at a fraternity house. It allegedly took place in 2024. And at that time, the Tompkins County District Attorney did not pursue a prosecution against the alleged perpetrators. This is because at the time he said there was not enough evidence to suggest that the victim, Jane Doe, did not consent. But the case was reopened earlier this month after Jane Doe filed a lawsuit against the men she says assaulted her. And since the case was reopened, there has been reporting from the New York Times and other outlets, which has revealed that the Tompkins County DA did not receive the full text of Jane Doe's original complaint to local police, in which she described what happened to her as rape.
3: Right. So today, New York Governor Kathy Hochul announced that she's having the state step in by appointing New York Attorney General Letitia James as a special prosecutor to conduct a wide-ranging investigation. Here is some audio of James speaking this morning.
4: Every New Yorker deserves to know that when they report a crime, it will be investigated fully and fairly, that they will be seen and heard.
13: Now, Annie, this story has held the attention of the entire country for days now, as we said, and that's partly because it is drawing attention to what many see as loopholes in New York state law governing the prosecution of sexual assault cases. And Governor Hochul is now vowing to reexamine the way that intoxication is taken into consideration in those cases. Here's the governor.
6: Voluntary intoxication is not a license for sexual assault or gang rape, period.
13: Now, there is also a broader conversation that this story has reinvigorated about sexual assault on college campuses, the culture that enables these sorts of attacks, what creates that culture, and how those responsible for the attacks ought to be punished.
3: And Sam, you did an interview earlier today with State Senator Peter Oberacker, who is a Republican running to unseat Democrat Josh Riley as the congressional representative for New York's 17th district. And that district includes Tompkins County, where Cornell is located.
13: That's right. And we are going to air that full interview next week. But since Oberacker and I were speaking today, I took the opportunity to ask him for his reaction to Governor Hochul's appointment of A.G. James as a special prosecutor.
7: We need to investigate, right? We need to get all the facts and to see what has gone on and what will go on. So, again, it makes sense to have the A.G. in this case, I believe, go down that road. And as they say, the truth will set you free.
13: So that is Republican Peter Oberacker agreeing with Democratic Governor Kathy Hochul there.
3: Wow.
13: I did also ask Senator Oberacker what he thinks ought to be done about the broader issue of sexual assault on campuses. And he responded by saying that, you know, as a New York State senator, he takes a lot of pride in New York's state universities, and he thinks they could be doing more.
7: If we're there to educate, what better platform to start that than to educate our students on sexual harassment, those type of issues anyway? And it should be more of a to the front, if you will, of our programs.
13: So that, again, is Republican State Senator Peter Oberacker running for the congressional seat in New York's 17th district. I will note that I did also reach out to Congressman Josh Riley, who currently holds that seat, but did not receive a reply before airtime. But again, that full interview with Senator Oberacker will air next week. And we have, of course, also invited Congressman Riley for a conversation, but have not yet gotten confirmation on that.
3: All right, Sam. Well, yesterday there was also a very significant development in a story that we have been following for a few weeks here on the show. In fact, we talked about it in the inaugural Northeast Notebook episode, and that is the story of the Sullivan County Care Center at Sunset Lake. As a reminder to listeners, this is a county-run nursing home that announced last month that it would be closing, and that announcement took people really by surprise. Residents and their families did not know it was coming, and a group of them then sued Sullivan County to keep the care center open.
0: Yes, and that is where things stood the last time we talked about this. Mm-hmm. But yesterday, the Sullivan County Legislature held a public meeting to vote on a resolution to close the care center, which the people who want to close it say is because there are financial issues that make it unsustainable to operate. That resolution passed on a 5-4 vote, and WAMC's Lower Hudson Valley Bureau Chief, Elias Guerra, was there. I spoke with Elias on the phone this morning to get a sense of the public reaction to the vote. He told me that many residents were, as he put it, mad as hell.
1: This care center, many of them have, you know, family members, brothers, sisters, parents who have gone there, and now they will have to go a lot farther to Westchester, to Ulster County.
0: Elias shared some tape with us of a Sullivan County resident named Patty Melisaukis, who said that for her, this is about more than just the closing of the care center for the current residents.
5: I've grown up here and have witnessed continued decline of services. And I'm not just talking about the health care. I'm talking in general. You are the ones that have to deal with this. Allowing the nursing home to close and remain closed just adds to Sullivan County decline.
0: Yeah, very interesting point she's making there, Elias. It seems like she's saying, you know, this isn't just about what's happening in this moment. It's about the future in the county.
1: It's about the future of care in the county and the county as a place where people can grow old, where people can live. And the county is struggling right now. I think we're looking at a 25% property tax increase, but basically saying, you know, the county is not a place that anybody wants to live, especially if they can't grow old in this county.
3: So, Sam, I know that prior to this, a group of residents and some other parties had filed a lawsuit against the county to keep the care center open. And when we talked about this last on the show, a judge had granted an injunction which stipulated that the care center did indeed have to stay open, at least for now. So basically, judge says it has to stay open for now, but now there's this vote yesterday that says it can close. So where does all this stand in this moment?
0: Right. It's a little confusing, yeah. And I asked Elias this exact question. He told me that the attorney working on behalf of the residents, Michael Sussman, these are the residents who sued to keep the care center open. Mm-hmm. Sussman had previously said that the core of that case, that lawsuit, is that the original vote to close the center, which actually happened back in August, was basically improperly taken. The allegation is that it was essentially done in secret. But now there has been this formal public vote at a public meeting to close the center. That's that 5-4 vote we mentioned earlier.
3: Yeah.
0: And as Elias explained, in the eyes of an attorney representing Sullivan County, that 5-4 vote changes things.
1: The deputy county attorney, Khaled Bastrawish, who's representing the county against the petitioners, said that if the resolution was to be passed, he said that it would make most of the complaints and allegations in the petition moot. So he's basically saying that, you know, with this vote, you know, in his opinion, there is no case that the petitioners have against the county.
3: Okay, I see. So the county is basically arguing that now that we took this vote in a public forum, as opposed to the secret vote they're alleging was improper, the injunction should be lifted.
0: Right.
3: Okay.
0: And as Elias explained, even if the injunction that a judge had previously put in place to keep the center open temporarily were to linger for a bit longer while the rest of the legal process of the lawsuit plays out, Elias's understanding is that the care center will now close. And he added that at this point, there are actually only 4 residents still living at the care center. That is down from 93 just a few weeks ago.
3: Wow.
0: 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Homelandspowwow.org for information. And from the New York State AFL-CIO, a federation of 3,000 unions fighting for working people to keep New York State union strong. UnionStrongNY.org for more information. Time now for today's deep dive. This is the part of the show where we take an issue that we feel like we've been hearing about everywhere, and we try to get to the bottom of why everybody's talking about it.
3: Today, the topic is flock cameras.
0: This is WAMC's Northeast Notebook. I'm Sam Dingman. All over the country, including here in the Northeast, cities and counties are re-evaluating their relationship with automated license plate readers. One camera company in particular, Flock Safety, has been placed under the national microscope.
2: They can capture, and increasingly are capturing, much more about people in the cars, about characteristics of the car.
0: This technology has existed for years, but it's only recently that activists have started swarming city council meetings, protesting the cameras, and how their data is shared.
18: If the audience is not quiet, we will have to remove you. Okay, so sit.
0: So why is the pushback happening now? And will it change anything? To learn more about the pushback against flock cameras in New York's capital region, I sat down with fellow WAMC reporters Grant Ashley and Sejina Shrestha. The conversation began the way conversations between reporters often do, some shared cultural references.
8: Let's go, girls. Glad you got the reference.
0: Did I quote the right song? Is that the followed right? By a discussion of our shared affinity for combing through municipal purchase records.
8: You know, it got approved by, like, some purchase board thing. You know, it's a public meeting, but, like, who's going to their, like, city's procurement board meeting, right?
3: I would love to.
0: Yes, but it never we are went journalists, to the common... not regular people.
8: Exactly. It never went to the
0: Grant common... was talking about the city of Albany's purchase of flock cameras back in 2024. These cameras are becoming synonymous with the idea of government surveillance. Flock cameras are a form of technology that's often referred to as ALPRs, automated license plate readers.
2: When people use that term, what they're talking about are cameras essentially that are capturing information about cars passing by on the road.
0: That's Rachel Levinson-Waldman, director of the Liberty and National Security Program at the Brennan Center for Justice.
2: That's sort of their basic functionality. But in fact, they can capture and increasingly are capturing much more about people in the cars, about characteristics of the car.
0: Flock cameras, which are made by a company called Flock Safety, are the most used ALPRs nationwide. But Flock doesn't just make cameras. It also makes the software that those cameras connect to.
2: One of their selling points is that those cameras, basically, they are interconnected with each other.
0: Flock cameras can also identify distinguishing features on the car, like, say, the fact that it's red or has a roof rack.
2: That would then facilitate an officer being able to search the system, not just by the license plate, but, for instance, you know, find me all of the red cars with roof racks that were passing on this road at a particular time. Or even, I want to find, you know, a guy wearing a blue polo shirt who is walking down the street. And if a flock camera captured that, then that would come up as well.
0: While Rachel was explaining all this, I had this thought. Maybe you're having it too. The thought was, and not to be glib, what's the big deal? Security cameras are not a new thing. Maybe they didn't used to be able to distinguish things like roof racks and blue polo shirts. But still, a lot of what these cameras are doing sounds like the kind of thing you might expect law enforcement to be doing as part of the normal work of solving crimes. But the other thing that's different about flock cameras, Rachel told me, is they don't just capture all this potentially identifying information about cars and people on the street. They store it, sometimes indefinitely. And people with access to the associated flock software can manipulate the data that they have about your car and you in very specific ways.
2: As it becomes more of a granular, comprehensive picture of your life, where you're going, what you're doing, whom you're associating with, you know, maybe what kinds of health care you're accessing, what your political or religious beliefs are, that actually does start to implicate the Fourth Amendment. And I think it just starts to implicate people's sense of, if I'm not doing something wrong, why is all of this information not only being collected, but kept for a stretch of time so that police can go back and look at it and can typically look at it without a warrant.
0: And this is why Grant and Sejina and I sat down in the studio. Sejina started covering public resistance to flock cameras in Troy, New York this past spring. Troy had been using flock cameras for a while, but now there was a growing protest movement against the city's contract with the company.
9: I think the reason it got all heated up this time is news about Flock working with ICE was coming out, mm-hmm. news about, mm-hmm. you know, Flock's alleged misuse was coming out.
0: This idea that Flock is sharing information with ICE, it's something Flock Safety disputes. They actually have a whole section on their website about it, which says, quote, Flock does not work with U.S. Immigration and Customs Enforcement, or ICE. ICE does not have direct access to Flock cameras, systems, or data. But in a report from the news website 404 Media last year, a FOIA request revealed thousands of cases where the federal government asked for and received Flock data from local law enforcement to help ICE pursue immigration enforcement activities. There have also been dozens of reports nationwide of law enforcement officers using Flock systems to access information about people in their personal lives, including a case in the Albany Sheriff's Office.
8: They found out that, you know, this investigator had searched for her ex-girlfriend's vehicle about 3,000 times over the course of a year and a half.
0: 3,000 times?
8: 3,000, yeah. And then she'd also searched for different four other acquaintances, a total of 1,000 times combined. So that was like 4,000 unauthorized Flock camera searches.
0: In New Bedford, Massachusetts, two officers were also recently found to be using Flock to track their exes. And there was a similar incident over the summer in Stowe, Massachusetts. These cases have motivated some communities to discontinue their use of the controversial cameras. Earlier this year, the Syracuse Common Council voted to end the city's contract with Flock Safety. But as Jason Smith, the news director of Central New York public radio station WRVO, told me, that didn't mean Syracuse was ending its use of ALPRs.
10: In fact, the same day that the city council voted to cancel its contract with Flock, they voted to sign a new contract with Axon Enterprises.
0: The Arizona-based Axon Enterprises was, until recently, perhaps best known as the maker of the Taser. But now they're one of Flock Safety's competitors in the ALPR business. And at that meeting, the Syracuse Common Council did their best to convince the many anti-surveillance activists in attendance that Axon's tech is harder to misuse and would therefore address the community's concerns about potential abuse of ALPR data. But the community wasn't buying it.
10: Several advocates got very angry, very upset.
11: If they don't be quiet, they're going to have to be removed from the chamber.
18: Okay, motion. If the audience is not quiet, we will have to remove you. Okay, so see.
10: They ended up stopping the meeting, calling police in to bring these people out.
0: There's also a general worry about the camera's use of artificial intelligence. AI technology is integrated into Flock Safety services, both the cameras themselves and the algorithms Flock uses to sort the data the cameras collect.
8: You know, people are like concerned about whether that's going to take their jobs or, you know, have, you know, these really negative effects on society. And then this is kind of like the, you know, one of the physical manifestations of it, right? You can see these cameras when you're driving around. So I think, yeah, it's the ICE stuff, absolutely, but also AI concerns too.
9: And I feel like touching on the ICE stuff, I definitely think something that happened nationally that tipped it over was definitely, you know, the killing of Renee Good.
0: Yeah.
9: Because I do believe that it was after that killing that people were, they were always scared of ICE. There was always a lot of fear, but it was like they've shot someone. And right. That there's that fear of, well, you know, if I protest ICE, will my car be tracked after? Mm-hmm. What does that mean for me? And that sort of fear around, can I protest peacefully? Can I protest freely?
0: I also asked the Brennan Center's Rachel Levinson-Waldman about this.
14: I think there are moments when things sort of coincide. You know, I think it's often difficult sort of to get attention to privacy issues. They often do seem a little remote, and there often is a sense of, you know, I'm not doing anything wrong, I don't have anything to hide. And so sometimes there are opportunities to do a little more education about why privacy matters to everyone, why it's really fundamental to democracy and to people's ability to sort of live their day-to-day lives in safety and in peace.
0: Northeast Notebook is a production of WAMC, Northeast Public Radio. This episode was produced by me, Sam Dingman. Our editor is Diane DeVore, and our executive producer is Lucas Willard. Original music by Eduardo Rivera. If you like the show, please rate and review wherever you listen. It really does help other people find us. Thank you for tuning in. And a quick addendum here. Last night, after we had completed our reporting for that story, the City Council of Troy, New York, passed new legislation governing the use of flock cameras. This comes in the wake of privacy concerns raised by residents at council meetings, like the one you heard about in Syracuse in the piece. This Troy legislation is called Local Law 3, and it shortens the time for which flock systems can keep the data they collect to 72 hours. Council President Sue Steele said this law is just the first step in regulating the cameras. The Troy City Council is also currently suing Troy Mayor Carmela Mantello for using her emergency powers to maintain Troy's contract with Flock. Troy currently has at least 24 Flock cameras in use.
3: 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And now the latest weather forecast from meteorologist Ethan Wilkinson.
12: Hello and good evening, Eastern New York, Vermont, and portions of Southern New England. Another mild and borderline summer-like feeling day to round out the work week today, at least for some. Highs for many, pushing into the 70s with even some lower 80s seen where the sun stuck around longer into the Southern Hudson Valley and portions of Southern New England. The opposite was true, though, for the Western Adirondacks, Mohawk Valley, and portions of the North Country and Champlain Valley, where a cold front and showers moved in quicker during the morning today, and temperatures were stuck in the upper 50s and 60s with showers around. Everyone saw shower chances through the afternoon and will continue to through the evening for portions of southern New England. Clearing, though, will occur quick overnight tonight behind the passing of a cold front, and temperatures will fall back a little bit closer to seasonable levels in the 40s and 50s for most. A very nice start to the first weekend of October, with bright sunshine courtesy of high pressure over the northeast for Saturday. Temperatures will be cool, though, in the 50s and 60s for daytime highs, approaching 70 in Southern Valley locations. Mainly clear and cool overnight Sunday morning, with lows falling back into the 30s and 40s. Sunday will once again start on a bright note, with high pressure remaining in place, though clouds will start to mix in with the sunshine through the day.

0: strong cold front associated with the northern disturbance will slide through for the day on Monday, bringing behind it breezy conditions and much cooler temperatures for the next work week ahead. Monday highs in the 50s and 60s will then translate to high temperatures in the 40s and 50s for Tuesday, even with near full sunshine for both days. Tuesday into Wednesday will still be monitored for a widespread frost or freeze potential with overnight lows in the 20s and 30s area-wide. Cool and mainly dry conditions will stick right through the next week, and 60s for most daytime highs, with rain chances not returning until the end of the work week. And here's my latest regional forecasts. For the North Country, the Adirondacks, all of Vermont, the Southern Champlain Valley, including Plattsburgh and Burlington, and the Lake George Saratoga region, including Glens Falls. Overnight tonight, mostly clear skies with lows falling to the 40s to near 50. Tomorrow, sunny skies, though cool, with highs in the 50s to nearing 60. For the Northern Catskills, Mohawk Valley and Southern Adirondacks, including Utica, Gloversville, and Oneonta. Overnight tonight, mostly clear skies with overnight temperatures into the 40s with some patchy fog towards the morning. Tomorrow, bright sunshine with cool temperatures in the 50s and lower 60s. For the southeastern Catskills, mid and lower Hudson Valley, and interior southern New England, including Middletown, Poughkeepsie, Westchester, Hartford, and Springfield. Overnight tonight, mainly clear skies with lows falling into the upper 40s and 50s. Tomorrow, sunny skies with highs in the 60s to nearing 70 for southern valley locations, though a few high 50s for the high spots in the Catskills. For the Capital District, including Albany, Schenectady, and Troy, and the Berkshires. Overnight tonight, mainly clear skies with lows in the 40s to nearing 50. Watch for some patchy fog towards the morning. Tomorrow, bright sunshine with highs in the upper 50s to mid-60s. For Sunday, sun to start, then some clouds enter the picture through the afternoon. A few showers come the evening and overnight periods, with highs in the 60s for most on Sunday. Into next week, a cool down behind a strong cold front, breezy on Monday with highs in the 50s and 60s. Tuesday looks to be the coolest day with 50s for valleys, though high elevation locations could be stuck in the 40s for daytime highs. Still watching Tuesday into Wednesday for a widespread frost or freeze potential with overnight lows in the 30s for valleys and 20s for much of the higher terrain. For WAMC Radio, I'm meteorologist Ethan Wilkinson.
1: That'll do it for this Friday edition of Northeast Notebook. Thanks again to Annie Bennett and to Elias Guerra. Thanks also to the whole Northeast Notebook team, Diane DeVore, Lucas Willard, Molly Anderson, and Skylar Buchanan. We're off to fill our notebooks for Monday. We hope you'll join us then. I'm Sam Dingman. Have a wonderful weekend.

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1: All right, you know what? 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
1: In Los Angeles, I'm Kai Rizdahl. It is Friday. Today, this one is the 2nd of October. Good as it always is to have you along, everybody. All right, we got jobs, we got inflation, we got GDP, and we got 6.5 minutes to make it all make sense. And the people who have to do it are Jordan Holman at The New York Times and Sudeep Reddy at MS Now. Hey, you two.
2: Hey, Kai.
3: Hey, Kai.
1: Jordan, I'm going to give you three numbers. You get to pick which one you want to talk about. Jobs today, 29,000 new jobs, unemployment rate at 4.2%. We got PCE this week at 3%. That's inflation at the core level. And we got gross domestic product at 2.2% in the second quarter. Which of those would you like to tackle first?
3: The jobs number, because I feel like you cannot look away from that number coming in so low. So I spend my time talking to executives, and it's almost been a bit frustrating when I'll lay out data points and say there is a frustration.

0: Coming up.
1: I show up on time. I work hard. I know how to swing a hammer.
0: I mean, that's a pretty good resume, right? First, though, let's do the numbers. Dow Industrial's up 250 points today, 0.5%, 51,176. The NASDAQ added 319 points, 1.2%, 27,190. S&P 500 picked up 56 points, just shy of 0.75%, 77.22. For the 5 days gone by, the Dow gave up 1.3%, NASDAQ up about 0.5%, S&P 500 subtracted 0.3%. A tidbit for this morning's jobs report. For most major demographic groups in this economy, unemployment rate didn't really change. Adult men, adult women, teenagers, people who are white, Asian, Hispanic, all little or no change from August. The one group whose unemployment rate went up in September, Black Americans, 7%. That's almost twice the rate for white Americans. You're listening to Marketplace.
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1: This final note on the way out today, in which context, as always, matters. You might have seen the news. The G7 countries and their partners are going to release 100 million barrels of oil and diesel over the next 4 months to try to, obviously, bring prices down. So, look, A for effort and all that, but I'm obliged to remind you here that we use, globally, 100 million barrels of oil every single day. Our theme music was composed by B.J. Lederman. Marketplace's executive producer is Nancy Fargali. Joanne Griffith is the chief content officer. Neil Scarborough is the vice president and general manager. And I'm Kai Rizdahl. Have yourselves a great weekend, everybody. We will see you back here on Monday, all right? This is APM.
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4: Aish turns 90 tomorrow. To commemorate this milestone, there are worldwide performances and festivals in his honor, including an upcoming birthday concert at Carnegie Hall. On today's Fresh Air, we feature a retrospective with Steve Reich himself. We'll listen back to his compositions and hear about the sounds that have influenced him, from the rhythms of speech and African drumming to Jewish cantorial singing and the sound of trains. And Justin Chang reviews NASA, a new documentary about the war in Gaza. That's all coming up on today's Fresh Air.

0: Live from NPR News in Washington, I'm Ryland Barton. A new court filing details the condition of the Tennessee woman who officials failed to execute earlier this week. Attorneys for Krista Pike say she was placed on a ventilator and remained unconscious as hospital staff worked to save her life and clear the execution drug the state had administered. Tony Gonzalez of member station WPLN reports.
1: Krista Pike's legal team wants the Tennessee Department of Correction to preserve evidence and is asking a judge for help. They're also citing several months of warnings they had provided about a blood disorder that would make it difficult to insert an IV line. They were also concerned because prison staff had failed to insert a line during another lethal injection attempt in May. Now they say that the drug pentobarbital could have been sent into Pike's arm instead of her vein. Tennessee has struggled with lethal injections. 4 years ago, officials were found to have ignored protocols and mishandled drugs. The state made changes, but concerns remained, and the governor has now ordered another review. For NPR News, I'm Tony Gonzalez in Nashville.
0: A federal judge has ordered all border-related construction to stop immediately in Texas's Big Bend region, including in Big Bend National Park. As Marfa Public Radio's Mary Cantrell reports, the emergency injunction will remain in effect while a lawsuit moves forward.
2: The Center for Biological Diversity, a church restoration group, and a river guide are suing the federal government over its border wall plans. The judge's order says the Big Bend region is not necessarily an area of high illegal entry, as federal waivers fast-tracking the project have claimed. Anti-wall advocates, including Susan Hayes, celebrated outside of a federal courthouse in El Paso.
3: The government had no justification legally to issue the waivers in the first place. It's what we all knew, to say that there is an emergency with immigration or border security in the greater Big Bend is complete and utter BS.
2: If the Trump administration appeals, the case will go to the U.S. Supreme Court. For NPR News, I'm Mary Cantrell in El Paso.
0: Mental health counselors are warning about the risks of prediction market sites. As NPR's Bobby Allen reports, clinicians say problem gamblers are relapsing with apps like Kalshi and Polymarket.
4: Prediction market sites are surging. Kalshi's data shows the $60 billion bet on the platform last month was up 2,000% from 2025. But unlike online sports books like FanDuel and DraftKings, prediction markets do not honor so-called self-exclusion registries. These are lists maintained by states that automatically ban gambling addicts from using betting sites. Mental health experts say it is a loophole that many bettors are falling into after coming across Polymarket or Kalshi's ubiquitous ads. Kalshi, in a statement, says it invests in responsible trading, including its own self-exclusion list. But state officials say as long as Kalshi and Polymarket stay unlicensed by states, there are fewer consumer protections. Bobby Allen, NPR News.
0: U.S. stocks rose near their record today. 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
6: Oh, my goodness. This is WAMC News. I'm Mariam Ahmad. The Troy City Council has passed a local law restricting the usage of Flock automatic license plate readers by local law enforcement. In a meeting Thursday, the council passed Local Law 3, which would restrict the data retention period from Flock cameras to 72 hours. A previous version of the law proposed a 48-hour retention period amid concerns regarding privacy raised by residents at council meetings. Council President Sue Steele said the law was a first step to regulating the cameras, as the council is also currently suing Mayor Carmela Mantello for using her emergency powers this spring to maintain the city's contract with Flock. The council, which became Democrat-controlled in January, had tried to stop payment to Flock. The council also voted earlier this month to restrict the Republican mayor's ability to declare emergencies. Plattsburgh City Police are investigating a fatal collision Thursday evening between an e-bike and vehicle. Plattsburgh City Police are investigating a fatal collision Thursday evening between an e-bike and vehicle. WAMC's Pat Bradley reports. For WAMC News, I'm Mariam Ahmad.
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0: That's from In All Your Ways, the latest composition by Steve Reich. It premiered in August as part of his 90th birthday celebrations. Reich turns 90 years old tomorrow. Coming up, Justin Chang reviews NASA, a new documentary about the war in Gaza. This is Fresh Air.
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4: Did the COVID pandemic set kids back? I'm Flora Lichtman, and this is Science Friday. The early days of COVID interrupted school and life for kids across the globe. Were there lasting effects? The science is starting to come out.
5: We found that children's scores on executive function dropped by nearly half a standard deviation, and that is something that you rarely see in child development literature.
4: Plus, earlier this week in Philadelphia, the oldest natural history museum in the country closed its doors to the public. Are natural history museums in danger of going extinct?
6: In the course of my career, I saw a continual downturn in the budgets that were available for the work that we do.
4: And the wild story behind a newly described teeny tiny wildcat, the Tilcayo. You don't want to miss it. That's after this.
7: Hochul appointed State Attorney General Letitia James to be a special prosecutor to investigate gang rape allegations at Cornell University. Aurora Berry from member station WSKG reports the governor says she made the decision after learning troubling details about how authorities handled the case.
8: It came out this week and NPR confirmed that the woman told university police back in 2024 she was raped by a group of fraternity members. The governor pointed to that revelation and to a statement by Tompkins County District Attorney Matthew Van Houten that he never saw a transcript of her 2024 interview with police. Instead, he relied on a six-page report from campus police and did not charge anyone with a crime. At the press conference, Hochul said that the woman was failed by institutions that were supposed to protect her.
7: Aurora Berry from WSKG reporting. President Trump is continuing his midterm campaign swing with a rally in Alabama today. Trump is stumping for Republican candidates, including Senator Tommy Tuberville, who's running for governor against former Democratic Senator Doug Jones. The rally will also give Trump the chance to be surrounded by some of his most loyal supporters as he confronts dismal poll numbers. A new report from the Labor Department shows hiring slowed last month. NPR's Scott Horsley reports U.S. employers added just 29,000 jobs in September, while the unemployment rate inched up to 4.2%.
9: Hiring in September was weaker than forecasters had expected, and job gains for July and August were revised downward. Restaurants and retailers continue to add jobs in September, but at a lackluster pace. Financial services and government both cut jobs during the month. The unemployment rate rose slightly in September as several hundred thousand people joined the workforce, but the jobless rate is still low by historical standards. Average wages were up 3% from a year ago. That's a smaller annual gain than the previous month, and probably not enough to keep pace.